0: negotiated in good faith. The unions had their stance, but we worked through it, and we were able to come up with a compromise that works for everyone. So I'm very happy about that.
1: Free also says the agreement with striking workers is a good deal for all.
0: The deal was a fair deal for the employees, but it also ensured that we maintained our financial stability, that we're not going to put a burden on our riders or the taxpayers. So it's a good deal. We're happy with it, and we're happy to run trains.
1: The shutdown forced roughly 250,000 commuters who ride the system each weekday to find alternate routes to and from the city. More at townhall.com.
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6: All right, ladies and gentlemen, Thomas Massie was defeated in a very strong way. President's been doing pretty well with his choices, hasn't he? Massie decided that the best way to get votes was to blame the Jews. He never attacked Trump. In fact, they put out some misleading texts 4 or 5 hours before the polls closed. Selena Zito caught them, posted it, then the president reposted it and called him out and told him to cut it out. He had backed him in 2022. He didn't back him now. He obviously was backing Girl Ryan, and who's a great guy. He was on the program, as you know, Friday, and we endorsed him, and a lot of conservatives got behind him, actually. A lot of the woke right, a lot of the Islamists, a lot of the Marxists, a lot of the Democrats backed Massie because they hate you. They hate Mr. and Mrs. America. They hate our country. They just do. Some of them pretend to be America first when they keep trashing our traditions, our country, the president. Some of them make no bones about hating the country. The Marxists and the Islamists for sure. And many of the leadership in the Democrat Party. But to be clear, President Trump beat him. President Trump beat Cassidy in Louisiana. That's two. And Cassidy, why wouldn't he go after Cassidy? I already mentioned this the other day. I mean, Cassidy voted to have him removed from office in a phony impeachment, the second impeachment, and removed from office when he already was out of office. Remember that one? It was very weird. But we want to make sure he can never get elected again, which is what they tried to do. And so what do they expect? And as I said, this sort of thing is not new, that a president wants to shape his party. He's the head of the party while he's president, for sure. And that's what he did. Massie was a bad dude, just a bad guy, reliable Democrat vote in many respects. Oh, and our friend Ann Coulter's back. I thought she disappeared, didn't you, Mr. Producer? We don't know where she's been, but she's back. She's out from under her rock. And she's flailing away. She was always a big Buchanan supporter. And so many of the woke right types are Buchanan, but worse. And when Buchanan, early on in his career, when he was a speechwriter for Nixon and during those days, he was fantastic. He was just fantastic. As time went on, it's this paleo-conservative types. And now they have transitioned into something even worse. And they are represented in the rather illiterate pages of a magazine that self-identifies as the American Conservative. It's not the American Conservative. It's not a conservative of any kind. Run by some little creep. I forget his name. He always looks like he's out of it. Like he either needs to go to sleep or he just got up. In outlets like that, the Daily Caller, which is Tucker Carlson, Neil Patel creation, it was first funded by Foster Freeze, who was a friend of mine, actually, a wonderful man, an evangelical Christian, who was philanthropic and started a lot of wonderful organizations. Upon his death, in his will, he left $100,000 to Landmark Legal Foundation, another organization. Just a great man who did great things. And there's no way he would support this Jew hatred or this evangelical Christian hatred. It's just very weird, but dangerous. And so Massey was defeated by Trump. But he and his supporters are saying they were defeated by the Israeli lobby. Now, how ridiculous is that? While there were some Jews who donated for the candidate that Donald Trump supported. Okay, that's the Israeli lobby? Well, then I guess he was, Massey, supported by the Nazi lobby, because there was a guy who he embraced, it's all over the internet, who was wearing a Nazi shirt. So I guess the Nazi lobby was supporting Massey. Along, of course, with Tucker and the other reprobates. So think about that. Kind of weird, really. I've got some of this audio from Hakeem Jeffries, and you're going to grow increasingly disgusted and appalled by this man. Because he is nasty. He's nasty. He doesn't like the country. He doesn't like the Constitution. He talks in ways that are extremely radical about the Constitution, about the Supreme Court, about the Virginia State Supreme Court, about our electoral process. He's going to change it all. Excuse me, are you amending the Constitution? No, we want election. They're going to fix it all. Fix it, meaning ruin it. Now he's going to attack MAGA extremists. Make America great again, our extremists? Yeah. Yeah, we're going to rip their spirit from them. We're going to teach them a lesson. Listen to this guy. Sounds like a dictator, definite thug. Cut 11, go.
7: I guess part of how we as House Democrats view this moment, either MAGA extremists are going to break the country, but we're going to break them. And our goal is to break them.
6: Stop right there. He's going to break us? What's he going to do? He's going to break us? What does that mean? I'm serious. What's he going to do? Go ahead.
7: Them. We have to beat them electorally, and then we have to break their spirit.
6: We're going to break our spirit? This sounds like we're going to be in a POW camp or some kind of concentration camp. What is he talking? He's going to break our spirit? Is that the proper role for a politician? To break our spirit? Is this guy a lowlife or what is this guy? We're going to break them. We're going to break their spirit. Now, I picked up on this early today and posted on it this morning, and it's all over Fox and other places, and that's important. That we need to spread the word what this guy has in mind. And let me tell you something. This midterm election is going to be very tough. Very, very tough. We've got the woke right neo-fascists who are out there supporting Democrats and undermining Republicans. Like little Adolf Nick Fuentes, like Trader, Tucker, Katarlson, like all of them, actually, all of them. Cut 12, go.
7: You know, the Republican gerrymandering scheme had been a complete and total failure, with Democrats fighting back aggressively until they were aided and abetted by the Calais decision and an egregious decision by the Virginia Supreme Court.
6: An egregious decision by the Virginia Supreme Court that made it clear, as I made it clear, Ken Cuccinelli made it clear, others who know the Constitution of Virginia, that that vote violated two parts of the state constitution. They knew it in advance. They knew it in advance. They did it anyway. That's how the Supreme Court ruled. And now he's attacking the court. The man is undermining our institutions because he wants to destroy them and remake them so they are always supportive of the Democrats. That's how vile and dangerous this man is. Go ahead.
7: Decision completely unacceptable to overturn the will of more than 3 million Virginia.
6: Overturn the will of over 3 million. Now, isn't that interesting? The will of 3 million. The Democrats voting to disenfranchise the Republicans, turning over the will of the people, meaning the Democrats, put it on a referendum unconstitutionally. He should know better than this moron. Majority rule isn't always right. It's not always legal. It's not always constitutional. Now, you would think, honestly, if you're a minority, you would understand the majority rule is not always right. Is it? The majority's not always right. But when you have a constitution, you follow the constitution, whether you're majority, minority, Democrats, or Republicans. Go ahead.
7: Now, we're still going to win 2 seats minimum in Virginia, and then we're going to work as hard as we can in advance of 2028 to restore that 10-1 map.
6: How do you like that? How do you like that, folks? We're going to get that 10-1 map back. We're going to disenfranchise as many people as we can, Republicans. We don't care if they're black, white, Hispanic, gay, straight. If they're Republicans, we're going to disenfranchise them. You understand? We never give up. We don't allow a court to tell us what to do. And what he's talking about is over time they're going to change the Supreme Court of Virginia. They're going to get their 10-1 back. This is what he's talking about. Destroying the institutions that exist to protect us from a Hakeem Jeffries and any other thug who thinks he's a dictator. This guy represents a single congressional district, an overwhelmingly Democrat district in New York City. And he's going to tell Virginia what to do, the Supreme Court what to do. Who the hell died and named him God? Nobody. You jerk. I'll be right back.
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Be very pleased tonight, as I am. And I'll tell you why. The woke Reich neo-fascists, many of whom are podcasters, the left media has come to call them influencers. Look at this influencer. Oh, an influencer. Oh, the MAGA is split. The Republican Party is split. Conservatism, they don't know what to do. It's all split, split, split. No, we're not. Every poll shows we're not split. We're the base. This audience, you're the base. There's millions of you. You're red-blooded, patriotic Americans. You love our country. You love our president. You want success against Iran. You want Iran defeated. You've made that clear tonight. And so forth. These people are the opposite. They're now out to destroy the president, the Republican Party. They don't even claim to be MAGA anymore. They trash MAGA. They pretend they're America first, but they even do that less and less. You can't be America first when you're rooting for Qatar and Russia and Iran and all the rest. Don't give us that crap. And then they find scapegoats. That's what neo-fascists do. The scapegoats are Israel and Jews and evangelical Christians. And now they're going to do whatever they can to try and sabotage us in the midterm elections. Now, it's historically the case that a president in power's party usually loses the midterms. Well, we're going to fight hard to try and do the best we can. But if we lose, especially if we lose big, they want to blame the president. They want to blame MAGA. They want to blame you. They want to blame me. They won't blame themselves. They're either outright telling people to vote Democrat, or they're outright telling people to punish Donald Trump, or they're outright telling people to hate the Jews, to hate the Christian Zionists and evangelical Christians, and to root for Islam and root for Sharia law. That's what they're doing. The question is, who's going to be motivated enough and so forth and so on? A lot will depend on the economy. And this is one of the reasons you keep hearing me say, let us defeat the enemy and get on with it. Defeat the enemy. Defeat the enemy. And no matter what the president does, the Democrats are going to attack him. If there's a quote-unquote off-ramp, they'll attack him as a taco or something like that. If he goes in for the kill and in 3 or 4 weeks finishes him off, they will attack him for that. The Democrat Party exists for the Democrat Party, for its own power. It doesn't care about our country, doesn't care about our economy. It has demonstrated that in this war. It demonstrated it during the Biden regime. Open borders, illegal aliens, Islamists, Marxists. Now you got this guy in Maine. This guy's a pig. Graham Palmer, isn't that his name, Rich? Something like that. Plattner. Graham Plattner. So this guy, apparently he tried to clear off all the things that he's written. Sexually deviant stuff. I'm not going to get into it on this program. I'll let the podcasters run wild. Really sick, sick stuff. And he says, I'm not a Nazi. No, just because I had that tattoo on my chest and put it there when I was an adult and left it there until the election. I'm not a Nazi. I'm a communist. Oh, okay, sorry. Not a Nazi, he's a communist. Then he pretends he's a working man, raising oysters. By the way, how do you raise oysters, mister? What do you watch them? What do? You throw them in like a bathtub and you just wait for them to do what? I don't understand, but it doesn't matter to me. I don't know how people even eat oysters. It's been said, and correctly so, who the hell was the first person to eat an oyster? Can you imagine that, Rich? It's disgusting. Well, that's to me anyway. Sorry, Maine, you understand. So anyway, apparently it doesn't really work that way. He had a very wealthy partner. Apparently his father helped him buy his first house. I'm not against these things, but don't pretend you worked your way up from the bottom when you didn't work your way up from anything. That guy is a buffoon. He's reckless. But that won't stop the Democrats from supporting him because he's thrown in with the radical Marxists. He's a communist. So there's Bernie Sanders, the Stalinist. He runs up there. There's Elizabeth Warren. You know, a complete nut job.
She endorsed him. Schumer endorses him because Schumer wants power. The fact that the guy had a Nazi tattoo on his chest for most of his adult life still does. Which is interesting. I went to a diner. I go to diners here and there. I won't identify it. And next to one of them that I go to, I tend to go to one or two in Virginia and go to one really in Florida, maybe two. But anyway. So right next to it, it's a place that says remove tattoos in record time. How do you remove a tattoo, Mr. Bidot? What do you do? Oh, my God. That's got to be painful, no? How did you remove your tattoos? He doesn't have tattoos. I'm just kidding. But still, in record time, what is that, 3 weeks? I don't know. Kind of strange, don't you think? Hakeem Jeffries. I play him so I can motivate as many people as possible to defeat this guy. But then there's Gavin Newsom. Or Gavin Newsom, as the president calls him, or Gavin Nuisance. A completely failed governor. Couldn't get water to the fire hydrants. He thinks he's presidential material. I'll be right back.

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1: That's why I like Mark Levin. And I'm not sure a lot of people like him. He's tough as hell. But I like him. I love him.
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2: Can this be true? In the United States of America, ladies and gentlemen, I ask all of you, whatever your faith or background, I ask you a question.

0: There's a Democrat candidate running in Texas in the 35th Congressional District named Maureen Galindo, G-A-L-I-N-D-O. Maureen Galindo, G-A-L-I-N-D-O. And I'm trying to determine if this is accurate. She says, it's reported that she says she will convert ICE detention center in Karnes County into an internment camp for American Zionists. Did you read this, Mr. Producer? She reportedly added, it will also be a castration processing center for pedophiles, which will probably be most of the Zionists. And this is reportedly a Democrat, Maureen Galindo. Now, I wonder who she'll attract. She'll probably attract, you know, the woke right neo-fascists for sure. She'll attract the Islamists for sure. But ladies and gentlemen, red-blooded Americans, what has become of this? What has become of this? She reportedly said she will convert ICE detention center in Karnes County into an internment camp for, quote, American Zionists. Quote, it will also be a castration processing center for pedophiles, which will probably be most of the Zionists. I mean, she sounds like little Adolf Fuentes. Is there another minority in this country that can be talked about this way without a big, huge national pushback? Is there? And if there was another minority spoken about this way, you would hear loudly from me, or a non-minority for that matter. The inhumanity of this is getting so completely out of control. Completely out of control. Mr. Producer, will you try and track this woman down? She's a candidate for Texas 35th Democrat, Maureen, G-A-L-I-N-D-O. She got 27% of the vote in the Democrat primary. She's in the runoff, is my understanding. She's in the runoff, but this is just so unbelievable. And this is the Democrat Party. They'll take in a neo-Nazi who's now a communist in Maine. They'll take in a jihadi Islamist in Michigan. They took in a similar person, just recently won the seat, a congressional seat in New Jersey. There's another guy running in New Jersey who was supportive of the blind sheik. They get support from CARE, some of these characters. You've got the mayor of New York. He's appointing individuals with Jewish names who are Jewish, who hate the Jewish faith, who hate Israel and so forth, in positions to pretend that he's got Jews in his administration. This guy Mamdani, he's everything I said he was. Everything. Let's see here. We will try and get her on the program. Good luck with that. Most of them are cowards. Our friend Jordan Schachtel, he's a good guy, really good guy, says she'll be on Tucker next week. I think she would, wouldn't you, Mr. Producer? Sure, his booker's looking for people like this. Let's bring her on. Let's bring her on. Let's see what she has to say. American Zionists need to go to internment camps, and then we've got to castrate them, too. We'll have a whole process all set up. Unbelievable. I don't understand why Jews and blacks and Hispanics are Democrats at all. I really don't. And has Hakeem Jeffries said anything about her today? Not a word. Has Chuck Schumer said anything about her today? Not a word. Nothing. Nothing. I'm just going through this. Let's see here. Now, you know, if any Republican candidate said anything like this, we'd all be trashing the guy or the lady, whatever. We'd be laying into them, right? But not the Democrats. They pretend she never said anything. They act like she never said a thing. I'm trying to dig into this woman's background more. I'll have to do it during the break. You know, who would even know who the hell Maureen Galindo is, other than she could be a member of Congress one day? They'll have quite a caucus up there, won't they, Mr. Producer? Nazis, communists, racists, Jew haters. Democrat Party is quite a big tent for all the bigots. Democrat Party has more bigots in it than you can imagine. But they're coming out of the closets. They're fully out of the closets. So they are revealing themselves. Anyway, I'd mentioned Gavin Newsom before the one of the breaks. I want to play it now. They're at the Center for American Progress. That's where Hakeem Jeffries was. This is a radical left-wing organization founded by one of Clinton's guys. And all Democrat, radical Democrat all the time. And here's Newsom. Cut 13, go.
1: We have agency. We have a responsibility. It's just like the issue of redistricting. We could have decided to write an op-ed. We could have decided, you know, hold hands, have a candlelight.
0: First of all, you can't write an op-ed because you've told us you can't read an op-ed, right? He wrote a whole book that, but for the fact that his political action committee bought two-thirds of them, it wouldn't have sold many books. Go ahead.
1: These guys are ruthless on the other side. Trump's not screwing around, and nor can we. Yeah, it's uncomfortable fighting fire with fire. Yes, we all want the better angels. Yes, we want the Sorkin sound and music, a little West Wing. I do. But we'll lose our country.
0: Lose our country. California, already lost your state. He's talking about losing the country. How are we going to lose the country with Trump? I'm quite serious about this. It's funny, the arsonists act like their favorite animal is Smokey the Bear, you know? Their states are filled with fraud. Chris Rufo's done a great job pointing that out. It's been wonderfully pointed out in Minnesota and other states. Ohio, the vice president has pointed that out. Hundreds and hundreds of billions of dollars. It's sickening. Elon Musk with Doge also showed how hundreds and hundreds of billions of dollars were being wasted, abused, stolen. And they just keep doing it. And they keep doing it. And then they lie about how they're going to save the country. They're not, save the country from what? By appointing radical activist judges? By destroying the Supreme Court? By destroying the state Supreme Courts? By gerrymandering their way to power? They started all that. In fact, Newsom's one of the ones that started it all. And Hochul up there, the governor. Sorry, gets stuck in my throat, her name. Then they have this candidate running in Texas who's talking about putting Jews in concentration camps and castrating them. You won't hear Newsom denounce her. In fact, we'll try and keep a list of the Democrats who've come out and denounced her. It'll be a very short list. Very short. Now, Massey lost, as you know, Massey. But he was on Fox News this morning with Bill Hemmerman. And while the media have said that this was a match between Trump and Massey, and I've said the same thing, Massey said, no, you don't understand. It's me versus the Israeli lobby, the Jews. Hat tip newsbusters, cut 17, go.
2: But do you think the people of your district can understand the distinction you're trying to make? After seven terms serving that district, will they decide to keep you in Washington now, sir?
3: I think they will. Like I said, we've got the endorsement of the pro-life groups, the pro-gun groups, the local elected officials, the congressmen in Kentucky who've come down and campaigned with me.
0: Tlaib, the ACLU, Tucker Carlson, all the other freaks, frauds, and fruitcakes. You didn't mention them, but here we go. Get ready. Go ahead.
3: Understand that this is Israel trying to buy an election.
0: Ah, there you go. It's the Jews. The Jews. So now they're turning Miriam Adelson into the enemy. Miriam Adelson is key to the Republican Party in raising funds, as well as her husband. But she's Israeli. American citizen, born in Israel. Creating, she and her husband, tens of thousands of good-paying jobs for family. Now she's to be hated because she gives to the Republican Party in huge amounts to try and offset who? Soros and people like that, Gates. And now we're supposed to hate her, you see, because she's born in Israel. So we got the Israeli, the Jews, they're coming out to get Massey. It was Trump who decided to take out Massey, and he was right, because Massey votes with the Democrats when you got like a 2-3-person majority in the House. Go ahead.
3: So much money on my election, they're going to have to scale down that ballroom that she was paying for. And she was born in Israel. The Republican Jewish Coalition and the American Israel...
0: The Republican Jewish Coalition is conservative Jews. I've spoken there. It's a fantastic group. They're conservative Jews who back Republicans. Don't we want that? Or should we attack that too? And the leadership there is fantastic. Conservatives. Conservatives. My buddy Matt runs it. You got Ari Fleischer there, other conservative Jews. Isn't that a good thing? But they came out against Massey. Why? Because the president was husbanding all conservative groups and Republican groups to take on Massey. Now it's the Jews. Go ahead.
3: Committee have spent millions of dollars in this race on a guy that's never showed up for a single debate. They think they can buy Kentuckians. They think they can buy this seat because they tried to buy my vote and I wouldn't sell it.
0: Now, you know what, pal? You underestimated the citizens of Kentucky and in your district who you have represented very, very poorly when it comes to tax cuts, securing the border, a legitimate voting system, and on and on and on. You only became interested in the Epstein files when Trump was president. You totally ignored it when Biden was president. People have pointed that out online. It's good this guy's going. It's going to take a few months to get him out when his term ends. And remember, he was also backed by Rand Paul and Ron Paul. Ron Paul's always been of that, oh, it's the Jew lobby. It's the Israel lobby. They control... Here's a little pinprick of a country on the map. When you look at the map, a total of 9 million, 9.5 million people, all of whom are not Jews. And then the rest of the Jews are in the... So there's about 16 million Jews in the whole world. In the whole world. About 2.5 billion Muslims. But that little pinprick controls the whole world. It gets us into wars. It's picking on the Arabs and the Muslims. And, yeah. They're the genocidal maniacs. And it goes on and on and on. A pinprick of a country, when you look at the map, with a relatively very small population, surrounded by enemies that number in the hundreds of millions. And look at their contribution to technology, to science, to medicine, to mankind. And look at the contribution of the Palestinians. Can you name one? And there's Massey. I lost because of the Jews. Well, that didn't work. Did it? Good riddance. Throw the trash out. What do I need to do, Rich? All right. Well, expenses are high, particularly in the summer, because you're talking about spending money on camp. 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

0: a day, what a night. We talk a lot in this country about defending life. We debate it, we argue it, we vote on it. But the real question is this: what are we actually doing about it? You know, there's a place, it's called Sanctuary of Hope. It's a beautiful place. It's a loving place. It's not about slogans, it's about action. This is a refuge for young, often terrified, unwed mothers, as you can imagine. Teen girls who feel like they have nowhere to turn. And instead of them being pushed toward the abortion mill, Hagee Ministries, one of the truly fantastic ministries, truly, gives something else: hope, support, a future, and yes, love. Hagee Ministries Sanctuary of Hope helps to save two lives, the child and the mother. 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And your support will go directly to that. 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Because saving life isn't something we talk about, it's something we do. I want to salute you in the audience. You're fantastic. And I am blessed to have you there. God bless you. God bless our country, and get the Iranian regime. See you tomorrow.
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0: Breaking news this hour from Town Hall. I'm Keith Peters in Washington. Kentucky Congressman Thomas Massie lost his Republican House primary Tuesday after a concerted effort by President Trump to oust him from Congress through challenger and ultimate winner Ed Gallrain.
6: The results showed the president's persistent influence over GOP voters, adding to a growing number of Trump-backed primary challengers to defeat Republican lawmakers who angered him in his second term. Massey, who has served in Congress since 2012, angered Trump by pushing for the release of the Jeffrey Epstein files, criticizing the war in Iran, and voting against his signature tax legislation last year. Galrain, a former Navy SEAL, ran on his military service and loyalty to the president. Also Tuesday, Republicans statewide in Kentucky also chose their Senate nominee to replace longtime Senator Mitch McConnell, Congressman Andy Barr, who was also endorsed by Trump. There's a possible indictment against a high-ranking Cuban official.
7: According to three people familiar with the matter, the Justice Department is preparing to seek an indictment against former Cuban President Raul Castro, and that the potential indictment is connected to Castro's alleged role in the 1996 shootdown of four planes operated by the Miami-based exile group Brothers to the Rescue. Prosecutors in Miami have been building cases against senior Cuban officials amid renewed pressure from South Florida Republicans and a pledge earlier this year by President Donald Trump to orchestrate a friendly takeover of the communist-run island. I'm Lisa Dwyer.
6: The Senate has advanced legislation that seeks to force President Trump to withdraw from the Iran war by a 50-47 vote tally. On Wall Street, the Dow down by 322 points. More at townhall.com.
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6: What time is it? 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
8: Swatch's new Royal Pop pocket watch has sparked chaos worldwide. The watchmaker says there is no shortage despite weekend crowds and fights at stores. Police in Paris used tear gas, and a fistfight broke out in Milan. Long lines formed in London, New York. The watch retails for around $400, but is resold for thousands more. By the time the week began, it was all over eBay. Swatch says the chaos was due in part to some retailers not prepared for the demand. Rich Thomason reporting.
6: Starbucks is laying off 300 corporate employees and closing some U.S. offices. No coffeehouse employees are affected. The cuts will impact employees in support functions like marketing, human resources, and supply chain management. News and analysis at townhall.com. From Washington, I'm Keith Peters reporting. The world's most popular sport is presenting an opportunity for diplomacy in North Korea. We hear more details from sports correspondent Gethin Kulbaugh reporting.
9: A North Korean women's soccer team has arrived in South Korea to compete in a regional tournament. This marks the first visit by North Korean athletes in 8 years amid ongoing political tensions. The team, Naegohyung Women's FC, landed at Incheon International Airport on Sunday. They will face South Korea's Suwon FC women on Wednesday in the Asian Football Confederation Women's Champions League semifinals. Experts caution against viewing this visit as a sign of improved relations. I'm Gethin Kulbaugh.
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10: Wow. welcome back to Breath Talk Tuesday. It's Dr. Lauren on Behind the Pink Mic, and we're talking about something that can change a hospital experience dramatically: inpatient palliative care. What it is, what it isn't, and how palliative care nurses help patients and families feel more comfortable, informed, and supported, especially during tough moments. We have in the studio with us this evening three nurses from the Dignity Health Palliative Care at Mercy Center in Redding, California: Michelle Woods, Mary Beasley, and Erin Raglan. But before we dive in, we're going to have our Pink Mic intern tell us about the Pink Teeny of the month.
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10: All right, we are enjoying our Pink Teenies this evening. So welcome to the studio, ladies.
12: Thank you.
10: How you doing?
12: We're good. We're doing.
10: Thanks for coming in.
13: Thanks for having us.
10: Yeah, yes. I'm super excited. You know, last month we had the hospice care team in, and hospice/home health care, and tonight we have the palliative care busy team of nurses at Dignity. Yeah. And I want to start off with introductions.
12: Okay.
10: Mary Beasley.
14: Good evening. My name is Mary Beasley. I have been a nurse at Mercy for the last 10 years and blessed to have been a palliative care nurse there. It truly is probably the hardest job I've ever had, but I love it. I love being able to help families in the position where they need palliative care.
10: Awesome. Michelle Woods.
15: I'm Michelle Woods, and I'm one of the team members of palliative care, and I can't tell you what an honor it is to be here with you, providing education for the community and the support that you do to step outside your role to provide information is truly incredible, and we are honored, and this is a lifetime opportunity for me. I've been around for a long time, and I don't get this excited. I'm actually breathless, so we'll move on to Erin.
10: Hey, Erin.
16: I'm sorry to follow. I am Erin Raglan. I have the fortunate ability to participate in palliative care with these ladies here, and it truly is a ministry for us. We work the whole hospital-wide. I do work specifically in the ICU most generally. And I've been doing it just about 3.5 years now, and it's been a blessing. It truly has been my dream job, and every day I look forward to going to work and working with my teammates and truly trying to do our best to help these patients where they need it most.
10: That's awesome. So real quick, before we get into what is palliative care, how did you get into palliative care? Like, what drew you into palliative care roles?
15: Well, back in 2017, I was the oncology liaison for Mercy, and Sister Brenda knocked on my office door, and she said, I need a palliative care nurse. And I said, I don't even know what that is. Mm-hmm. She said, well, just pray about it and show up for the interview at 11 a.m. on Monday. And that was 2017, and here I am, 2026. I love the work. As Erin said, it's a ministry. Mm-hmm. That's the only way to describe this particular form of nursing. It is all heart, all love. And we really care about our patients, their families, and the team. We support each other to get through these tough days.
10: Yeah. How about you, Mary?
14: I have a very similar story. I was working on the floor, and one of the nurses in the palliative care team, Callie Simons, she's not here with us tonight, but she called me and informed me about the job and asked if I would be interested. And I would, like Michelle, what is palliative care? Mm-hmm. And then to be here and to work with these patients and to be given the honor to walk through the journey with them while they're in the hospital and to come up with a plan, hopefully going forward once they're discharged, has been a blessing.
10: Mm-hmm. Erin?
16: Yeah. Michelle has been my inspiration to work on the floor as a bedside nurse, to see what she does and to see how she was able to harbor what got me into nursing to begin with, which is truly focusing my attention on patient care and doing what was best for them. She inspired me to even desire to do this job. I never thought it was going to be a capability for me, especially being early on in my career. But here I am, and it feels like a dream. And it's because of Michelle. I will forever be grateful for her.
15: Wow. These nurses are truly handpicked. I think the same way Sister Brenda picked me. She, you know, you get called. you get called to do these things. You sit around, you think life is good, and I'm just going to do what I want to do with nursing for the rest of my life. And then somebody changes, the trajectory changes, and your direction is just to the moon. Mm-hmm. It's so inspiring. And to be we're leaders in our own right. And that's probably what's made us a solid team, is that we don't step out and own each other. We own ourselves. Your nursing practice is yours, and you have got to live up to it.
14: Mm-hmm. Yeah,
15: and I think that's what's important for us, the four of us working the team.
14: It's very interesting. We all have the same goal, is to support these patients wherever they are. Some are angry, some are accepting of where they are. But to be able to do it in our own terms, because we all have different personalities. We all approach this differently, but we all seem to get to where we need to be with them. There's a blessing in that.
17: Mm-hmm. So what is palliative care?
15: Okay. It's pronounced both ways.
17: Okay.
15: Thank you. But it's a medical approach to care, and it provides support to people with a serious chronic life-threatening illness. I think that's important to remember, is that we are not end-of-life care nurses. We are beginning of serious diseases. When you come into the hospital, typically you don't have a broken fingernail. You have a serious, serious disease, whether it's an all systems from neurological with strokes, cardiac, respiratory, cancer, heart failure, kidney disease, you name it, we cover it. Mm-hmm. We cover a plethora of about on a daily basis. Our census can be out the moon, like 30 patients between four nurses, and we prioritize. We have to make sure that we see the patients that are needed. But palliative care does not replace your primary care treatment. Mm-hmm. It aligns with it. It supports it. And we like to call ourselves an extra layer of care in the hospital. We are that extra layer. It's just to help improve the quality of life when someone has a serious life-threatening illness.
17: Wow. Mm-hmm. Anybody want to add to that? Or that was great. That was excellent.
15: Mm-hmm.
17: What type of illnesses? I know you did actually go into the different illnesses. What type of consults or requests do you get from families, providers, patients?
15: Right.
17: Mm-hmm.
16: Well, it certainly varies. I know that, there have been recent core measures that have been implemented in the hospital system, specifically patients with heart failure with an ejection fraction less than 40% automatically gets a consultation. Patients that have formally transitioned to a more inpatient hospice or comfort focus gets a consultation. But it truly is not even just a life-threatening, but a life-limiting illness that will warrant a palliative care consult. And furthermore, I mean, sometimes these people just need somebody to talk to, and they'll ask us to not just support the patient but their families. Mm-hmm. And it totally depends on the clientele that we have that specific day and the physicians working. I find it just – we kind of talk about it often about – you know, predicting these patient cases based upon the physician that puts the order in specifically, because we've grown to know what it is that they're looking for. And I think it kind of helps contribute to our ability to, assist these patients more cohesively and effectively. And
15: I think the key point to what we do in palliative care is we're listeners.
16: Mm-hmm.
15: We are not there to put our opinions down their throat. We are absolute listeners. We sit, we listen, we try to formulate a plan based on what that patient's wishes are. Their goals, not mine, not the doctor's, not the family's, the patient's goals. And it's so important to recognize that and support that. Anytime we lose sight of that, I pull myself back and I go, so tell me what you want. How does this need to look for you?
14: Yes. And
17: wow.
14: And some of the difficulty in our job is helping them navigate what's realistic.
16: Mm-hmm.
14: So while there are certain things that they want done or certain goals that they want to achieve, how can we help them get as close to that or talk about what those goals might be need to be replaced with in a realistic version of going forward between now and
17: the
14: end of their lives?
17: That's good information. Well, we're going to take a quick break, commercial break, and we'll be right back.

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6: 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Welcome back to Behind the Pink Mic. We have in the studio our Dignity or Mercy Hospital inpatient care, palliative care nurses. And before we get started, I'd like to know more about what's the difference between hospice care and palliative care?
7: So as we talk about palliative care, we are talking about the interdisciplinary team working with making sure that we're focused on the quality of life of our patients. And under the umbrella of palliative care, you will find hospice care, but it is not the same. Our focus is not the same. Hospice is focused on end-of-life care. So we're not looking for anything curative any longer. We're truly there to make sure that any discomfort or any stress is treated, whether that be in the hospital or at home. So oftentimes people will get the two confused. We are all certified in hospice and palliative care, but in our roles, we are palliative care nurses. Mm-hmm. Oftentimes, we will have to say, because it's startling for patients when they hear palliative care, if they only associate it with hospice, we will have to say, I am not a hospice nurse, not in this role, but we can provide that support, too. We can provide the education needed.
6: Okay. All right. That's helpful. And then for hospice care, is it generally like within like less than 6 months of end of life, like the expectation, not expectation, but,
7: right,
6: you know.
8: And, of course, physicians are not God, but they can predict based on multiple comorbidities whether a patient is going to live more than 6 months and if treatment is reasonable. Mm-hmm. If somebody's goals have changed, for instance, they were diagnosed with a cancer and they've been on treatment for a long time, and the oncologist has maybe said things aren't going the way we plan, we'd like to consider that treating you, continuing to treat you, will do more harm than good. And that's part of the Hippocratic Oath. You know that already. Don't do no harm. Do no mm-hmm. harm. And so then a doctor might have that discussion and say, we are suggesting, we're hoping that you will think about this realistically, spend whatever time you have with your family with quality and dignity. But continuing treatment where your counts are reduced and things are tough and you're just not doing well, let's not do that anymore. Usually with hospice, the life expectancy is 6 months or less. But people graduate in a hospice program. They get different semesters, I call it. Mm-hmm. And one gentleman called me once way back, and he was very upset that he was fired by hospice. And I said, well, I think it's a good thing. You're alive. They fired you because you didn't die. And he was just so grateful to hear those words. He goes, what do you mean I didn't die? I said, well, you didn't. You got three different trials of hospice and you didn't die. So we're not here to predict anybody's life, but we do know that it's very clear that palliative care is advocating for their wishes. Continuing treatment, even though everybody else goes, why are they doing that? Because it's their life and because they want to. Mm-hmm. And we honor that. Whether you like it or not, we honor that. And as palliative care nurses, we get in there and we advocate for this patient, unless it's entirely unrealistic medically for them to continue treatment. I do want to talk about one thing that I thought about, that palliative care never stops asking the hard questions. We have to. We don't have a choice when we go in, because that's how change happens. We're the ones who say, Fred, what is it that you want? Tell me. And the family's in the background, and I always tell them, I see you, but I don't hear you, because I have to listen to Fred. His voice is what I need to listen to now. And I always tell them, don't make me have to listen to 10 voices. I only need one, and it's Fred.
9: Wow. Mm-hmm. Yeah. I like that. And I think I told you, Michelle, before about my own personal experience with my father. He really just wanted palliative care. He wanted to continue. And there were some other people in the room that didn't feel like he needed that. They wanted him to move forward to hospice. Mm-hmm. You know, and as a daughter and as a physician, mm-hmm. you know, my thought was, you know, let him choose. This is his time to make that decision. And if he's ready to move on to the next, then he's ready. But mm-hmm. let him live his life the way he wants to live it out.
8: Absolutely. Mm-hmm. And what a huge thing that you could stop being a physician at that time and just be a daughter.
9: Yeah.
8: You know, I think that's part of it, is that people battle with their roles at these difficult life decisions. They battle, and they shouldn't have to. Mm-hmm. They shouldn't have to. The daughter who's the physician needs to step back and just say, what does my dad want? I will honor his wishes until the end of his life.
9: Yeah, because things change.
8: Oh, yeah.
9: People change. They change their mind. Their situations change.
8: Absolutely.
9: So, yeah. Absolutely.
10: And I think sometimes when you're provided a diagnosis, people start to identify with that diagnosis. So they're no longer seen as an individual, but their whatever terminal illness that they're living with or life-limiting. Excuse me. So it does provide an opportunity for us to refocus on the fact that they are an individual and that they do have needs and desires and wishes, and all of those things truly can't be attainable without hyper-focusing on the end of life. There's a whole journey in between that we got to get through, and how do we do it most effectively?
8: I think that's a important, very important point, is that we care for the person as a human being. We're not there to treat disease. We're there to work with a physician to help manage the symptoms and advocate for them to feel better. But we are there to look beyond that breast cancer diagnosis and heart failure and kidney disease and see the human being that's in that bed in a hospital gown that's covered with these linens that don't quite match their taste. It's not home. We try to create home, and we try to see that person as that human life that we have been entrusted to help to care for.
9: Yeah, I think that's really holistic.
8: Yes.
9: You know, in the approach to the human being, mm-hmm. and not just the disease.
8: Right.
9: I think it's easy to get caught up in that, in the medical field. But we're human. We're all human beings here on a journey.
7: Yeah, I think you bring up a good point. It changes. People's wishes change. So we encourage them to start thinking about that when they do get these diagnoses, when they are on a cycle of hospitalizations. What do you want this to look like? And it may change. And we're here to try to support that as well as possible.
10: Right. And I don't think people honestly realize that just because you can doesn't always mean that you should, that there are alternatives to what's medically available. And we're just here to talk about that, too.
8: Yeah. Absolutely.
9: Do you have an example of a patient you would treat? Like, can you run me through a scenario?
8: Oh, a patient that would...
9: Yeah, that you might get a referral, a call, and how you would approach that patient based on their diagnosis, their situation.
8: Yeah, I think one of the most important patients that we get to is like a patient with cancer who truly doesn't have a formal cancer diagnosis because we haven't done a biopsy. You can't treat patients with cancer without a biopsy. You can't just arbitrarily pull from the sky this group of things that you're going to do for them. So we align with these newly diagnosed patients, and we try to figure out, what did you ever think about in the past? When you were watching television and you saw that person with a new diagnosis of something, what came to your mind? And then we get to think about all the collaboration that we need to have with different entities, physicians, nurses, physical therapists, etc., interventional radiology. Let's get this patient to where they and their families have an understanding. Then we can get down to brass tacks and talk about what their wishes are.
7: Yes.
9: You want to add to that, Mary? Or?
7: Your question was about what does that look like? So when the doctors recognize, or even the nurses, when they recognize there's a concern that a family might need some support, or the doctor has, we're waiting on a biopsy, then that's when typically they'll call us in to say, okay, and we need to follow their clinical progression and help them figure out what is it that this looks like. It can change, but we're there, one, to support them, because this is a very scary time, and that Michelle was talking about how we're the listeners. We try to go in there and make sure we're listening, and also just focusing their individuals. They're likely hungry, in pain, scared, and it's easy. I mean, as nurses are busy, and so we're blessed to be able to give them some of our time. Mm-hmm. When I first started this job, Sister Brenda, I remember saying, some days you might just see one patient, which hasn't been a reality, but to be able to focus on someone like that in this time.
9: Yeah. And how do you balance that with family members who, you know, you got the daughter, the son, the wife, the husband coming in, and everybody has, I know, you know, we said we got to listen to Fred, but there's these different forces coming in, and not everybody's on the same page about what it looks like.
10: Mm-hmm. Yeah, we oftentimes find that nobody's on the same page. And I think that, you know, when we talk about palliative care, there's a big emotional, spiritual component to it. But we're also clinical registered nurses, and so we do have a lot of understanding as far as some of these disease processes go and the predictabilities that we have with whatever process that we're talking about. And sometimes it really is just about empathizing with them and putting yourself in their shoes. Like, I get that this is dad, and I understand that this is hard. And sometimes when we're having a conversation, there doesn't truly need to be a goal. There could just be a conversation. And I think not trying to get to the finish line prematurely and just taking it day by day and meeting the family where they're at can be absolutely appropriate. And I find oftentimes that if we're having, you know, tumultuous family dynamic issues, take your time. Just take your time. It's their life. It's not anything that we need to be taking, you know, lightheartedly.
8: Absolutely. I think Mary today said to me, we meet the families where they are, wherever they are. That's just it. We don't structure this. We just go in and we're right there. Where are they? And we have to try our best, because sometimes you'll get your best conversations are had on a golf course or someplace where you know somebody. So we try to normalize the conversation, make it reasonable.

0: advanced directives, code status. Those are the big predominant ones that we get. And then we go in and we sit down. That's the rule. Sit down. Do not tower over that patient. That's not your job. You're not God. You're not holier than thou, bigger than them, like a mountain. Sit down and make eye contact. And sometimes we slink down so we're lower than them, so they feel in charge. That's mm-hmm. a very important body dynamic that we use in palliative care, and it works. Even when the doctors walk in the door, I go, there's a chair, please sit down. And they go, I'm really busy, Michelle. I'm sorry. You have to sit down. Those are the rules of the room. Yeah. And they do. Mm-hmm. They listen because they're honoring that human life.
1: Wow. Okay. Well, you know what? Let's, when we come back from the commercial break, let's mm-hmm. talk about the code status, the advanced directives, and all those things so that people can have an idea of what to expect.
0: Okay.
1: All right.
0: Delightful.

0: The only real estate agent I trust right here in Redding and Shasta County is Josh Barker with Josh Barker Real Estate. Now, thanks for joining me today.
1: Thanks for having me, Sean.
0: So what trends do you anticipate will shape the real estate market in 2026 based on what you've seen in late 2025? And how should buyers and sellers adjust their strategies accordingly?
1: Well, that's an excellent question, Sean. And I think what most experts are saying right now is that the first half of this year will probably be very similar to last year in terms of sales volume and performance. The difference and the separation might be in the second half of the year, where we might see sales volumes actually increasing over last year as lower interest rates and perhaps some momentum in the economy starts to kick in. And if you want to check the value of your home instantly, just go to readinghomes.com. It's right there on the front page for you.
0: All right. Thanks for keeping us up to date. 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
8: Yes, she is.
9: I'm so glad this is radio.
7: Right. We have a hidden camera over there. Yes, welcome back to Behind the Pink Mic. This show is supported by Swell Endeavors. And so we're going to get into the code status, and they'll explain to our listeners what that means, code status, and then the advanced directives will go into that. But these are some of the things that are important when you're in the hospital. People need to know, how do we treat you if something happens? Do we do chest compressions, or do we do nothing?

0: we put you on a ventilator to help you breathe, support you for some time period. So, Erin, do you want to start off with code status and how we establish that with patients?
1: Yeah, I mean, it probably is brought up in every conversation that we have, and I think that we can all agree that there's definitely a misconception between what it is that you see on television regarding being a full code and receiving chest compressions versus the realities of what's appropriate. I think that most generally, we oftentimes look at the big clinical picture and would chest compressions be appropriate in certain situations? Chest compressions truly are. It's a broken sternum. It's broken ribs. You're trying to manually restart that heart in order to bring life back into a dead person. Mm-hmm. And when you do achieve that, you know, circulation, mm-hmm. it's not at the point you were before you arrested. It's quite a few steps below that. And so you're not even back to baseline once your heart gets going again. And then there's a whole, you know, set of treatment plans after that even occurs. Sometimes it can honestly be quite barbaric, and there are definitely situations where that's appropriate. Mm-hmm. But there are certainly more situations that we see than not where maybe that isn't appropriate, that maybe if a natural death is going to occur, that we honor and support that as well. And so education's a really big deal because in the same breath, a no resuscitation, a DNR, it doesn't mean that we're done treating. It doesn't mean that we're throwing in the towel and sending you home with hospice. Mm-hmm. It truly means let's do what's medically appropriate for you based upon what your clinical diagnosis is while you're here in the hospital. Mm-hmm. And I'm going to open and turn it over.
2: I think one of the important things is that people never want to talk about this until the crisis happens. Mm-hmm. They have got to. We have got to have a community that is clear, that's having discussions with their family, that are creating the documents that are necessary. And just to clarify, we've got two important documents that we are involved with. One's called the California Advanced Directive, and that's done by a competent patient, which means that the patient is able to decide what they would want, choice not to resuscitate or prolong my life, or choice to prolong, and naming that surrogate decision maker. If you don't name a surrogate decision maker, somebody that can speak for you when your voice goes away, you're wasting your time. Because you come into the emergency room quite ill, and you're deferred to a full code, which means no matter what your diagnosis is, unless a prudent physician or nurse or somebody asks this question, you're going to have CPR, as Erin described. Chest compressions, mm-hmm. you're going to be cardioverted or shocked, and you're going to be placed on a ventilator. If you have thoughts about that at any time, please speak to your family. So one is the California Advanced Directive. The other is a physician order for life-sustaining treatment. It's abbreviated to a POLST, a POLST. And you want to think about it as like the pulse of your body. It tells doctors and nurses what to do, specifically doctors, because they're responsible for your care. And there are three simple sections, CPR or no.
3: And CPR, can you define that for our listeners?
2: Oh, yes, yeah. I'm sorry. Cardiopulmonary resuscitation, mm-hmm. which means, as Erin described, chest compressions, shocking, and intubation, the full gamut. And, you know, a lot of people go, well, I want this, but I don't want that. It's a package deal. We start CPR, we start, and we don't stop until you're intubated and you're in the ICU. So these are discussions that we encourage you to have with your families and loved ones, and especially designate somebody who will speak for you. Not necessarily the person that you think should, but the person that will. Okay, there are a lot of people, I get these couples, and my husband has no idea or my wife has no idea, and we've never talked about it. Well, you're 80. It's about time you do. Mm-hmm. And I do say things like that. I have to tell you, we have to talk about it today because I'm here, and I don't want them to do anything to you that you wouldn't want.
4: So when I am talking about code status, my first question always is, do you know what code status means? Because that's a big deal. Because you'll hear that, and sometimes there's a panic, and so I will explain. That is your instruction to us on what you would want us to do if your heart stopped right now or if your lungs failed. So we just try to keep it basic there. Mm-hmm. And oftentimes we'll hear, well, I want to live. But that's not our question. Our question is, how do you want to live? Would you want us to do all of these heroic interventions? TV makes it look easy, for lack of a better word, mm-hmm. but for someone who's 34 kilos, the likelihood that she would survive the assault of CPR, of the chest compressions, of going down to 2.5 inches.
3: 34 kilos, what, is that a small person?
4: Yes, that's a small person.
3: It's a small person, yeah.
2: Someone like a little over 2 pounds each.
3: Yeah, you could crack some ribs or things like that, right?
4: Yeah. Mm-hmm. And then people also say, well, I would want you to try if there's a chance for me to survive, or if I'm going to be a vegetable, then don't. Mm-hmm. We don't know. And so that's when we need to talk about, what are your wishes? What would you want us to do? And mm-hmm. a lot of times, I think we've said this already, we're some of the first people that bring that up. And so we encourage that conversation. We're not trying to rush them into a decision, but we need to give them that education.
3: Mm-hmm. And how do you break that down into, I think you said there's three areas, but how do you break that down into, like, fluids only, or, you know, like, the options that people have?
2: Well, the post is very clear. It gives mm-hmm. us a good idea. This first section is whether you want CPR, cardiopulmonary resuscitation, or not. Yes or no. Real simple. The second one is, do you want us to do everything, including CPR? Or do you want selective things? Would you not want to be intubated, but you're okay with IV fluids, antibiotics, and, say, dialysis, whatever is being offered by the medical mm-hmm. team?
3: So intubated, meaning?
2: Putting you on a machine that breathes for you, okay. A ventilator. Mm-hmm. Yeah.
3: And the
2: dialysis is for kidneys. Mm-hmm. Yeah. There is another option called comfort-focused treatment. For instance, a family has been caring for their loved one forever and realize that the returning to the hospital is just not what they want. They want to be home with their dogs and their smells and everything, their paintings on the wall, their grandchildren, and they just don't want to come back. Or their disease is too progressive to be managed in a home. So we go with comfort-focused care, which means we're managing very aggressively in an acute hospital negative symptoms until the end of life.
3: Okay, so that comfort-focused care is still palliative care.
2: Yes.
3: But it's almost like a fine line between hospice care, in a sense?
2: Sometimes mm-hmm. I want to have comfort care and hospice be synonymous. Mm-hmm. I'd like families to start thinking about it as end-of-life care. Our goal is not to change the outcome or cure somebody. Our goal is to manage pain, nausea, anxiety, restlessness, sleeplessness, respiratory distress, so that families can sit with their loved ones either in the hospital or at home if we can get it done, and help them as they transition into dying. Mm.
4: We had a doctor that we worked with who stopped using comfort-focused care. She focused on the word hospice mm-hmm. because there's an acceptance in that person is at the end of their life. Mm-hmm. And so how do we make you comfortable? How do we make this quality between now and whenever that is?
2: Right. And sometimes there's a big misnomer. Patients will say, I want to be comfortable. And our role is to find out exactly what you mean.
3: What does comfortable mean
2: to you? Do you want us to continue with antibiotics? Do you want to continue dialysis after how many years you've been on it? If it's helping you, by all means, this is your decision. But what does being comfortable mean? So we have to be very clear about what patients and their families mean, especially the patients.
3: And then how do you document that?
2: Oh, boy. Documentation. Well, we're there many, many hours.
3: Yeah.
2: Because if you did it and didn't write it, it absolutely wasn't done. Mm-hmm. So we have to document very clearly what patients' wishes are.
3: Yeah.
2: On the chart, and there's a palliative care note, there's a palliative care assessment on the chart, and we're finding that doctors now know where to look, and it's their go-to. Mm-hmm. It's kind of their go-to because it's whole person care. It covers emotional, physical, spiritual care, and they can find that documentation, hopefully, in a good palliative care consult note.
3: Wow. Okay. Anything you want to add to that? We're getting ready to go to commercial break, but is there anything else you want to add to that?
1: No, I think it just kind of emphasizes the role that we have in particular. It's a big responsibility to have these conversations, and even though we have them every day, it's always unique to the individual that we're speaking to or their families. Mm-hmm. So it truly is an honor to do what we do.
3: And it becomes easier, or there's situations where it's sometimes it's a huge challenge.
1: Oh, yeah. Oh, if you're not being challenged, you got to get out and do something.
2: You got to leave this job.
1: Yeah,
2: this ministry, I should say. If you're not challenged, you're not in the right role here.
3: Mm-hmm. Okay.
2: Every day, every moment.
5: 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All right, we'll be right back with Behind the Pink Mic.

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2: Donald Trump is doing something that's never been done in American history. 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
4: Welcome back to Behind the Pink Mic. 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Okay, we're in our last segment. We were just talking about over the break how they go so fast. Such good information for our listeners. How does the palliative care team work as far as, you know, the other services? You know, there's so many different services. How does it all come together to help a patient prepare for discharge planning, you know, preparing to go home, those types of things?
5: It truly is dynamic. I mean, we are specifically talking about palliative care, but we wouldn't be able to do what we do without all of the interdisciplinaries that we work with, from the social workers and the discharge spiritual care team, the physicians, of course, and even each other. We really rely on each other for support as well.
6: Yes. I think your point is we collaborate. Mm-hmm. We collaborate tremendously. Mm-hmm. There is no one is an island. We have to reach out to each other. We have to respect each other's expertise. There's some things that I can't touch. I have no idea what you're talking about, and I need to get care coordination, or I need to get a social worker in here to help you. So the most important thing is that as a team, mm-hmm, collaborating together, we place that patient's wishes and needs at the top. Not our needs, their needs. And we call the forces in, I call them the forces, as we need to. Palliative care is driven by physicians, and I think everybody forgets that your primary care can tell you about palliative care in an outpatient setting. It's when they come into the hospital and they're so sick, doctors go, please get in there as soon as you can, and we'll tell them, I can't do this alone, I need social work, we need care coordination, discharge planners to get involved fast, things at home aren't great, we may need skilled nursing facility placement, like a nursing home, because the family can't manage anymore, they're tanking, mm-hmm, they're exhausted and they cannot do this. So it is to honor and dignify that patient's wishes, it takes a full group of people.
4: Yeah.
5: No, absolutely.
4: And I would include like physical therapy, wound care,
5: dietitians
4: and their nutrition, oxygen therapy, those kind of home things,
6: yes,
4: respiratory.
6: Exactly. Mm-hmm. And the pharmacist, you know, medications, mm-hmm, to make sure that we're treating and following. Somebody comes in with a long-term infection that is a palliative care patient, we make sure that the infectious disease physicians consider a long-term line. They go home on antibiotics, and we follow them. And each time they come in, it's not a defeat. It's, mm-hmm, an honor to care for them. It's like, you're here?
4: Yeah.
6: I'm here.
4: Yeah.
6: Let's do this.
4: Yes. And sometimes these patients, they'll come back in through the emergency room or things like that. Mm-hmm. They'll bounce back.
6: Yes.
4: Do you see that often?
6: Quite a bit.
4: Mm-hmm.
6: Erin covers the ICU, and mm-hmm, we cover all the rest of the floors, and Erin oftentimes steps out from the ICU and covers with us. So we do see people coming back. It's not because they're being malicious. It's because they're very ill. Mm-hmm. We expect them to come back, and we may not have solved things on that first go-around, but we're certainly going to step back in and try to do our best again.
4: Mm-hmm. Wow. How do you handle the cultural differences?
6: That's an interesting concept. I think that's where my listening skills are so important. What's important to you? Mm. What is your spiritual or your cultural affiliation. I remember a patient once at Loma Linda asking to have his bed turned towards Mecca, and I had to run outside and say, does anybody know where Mecca is? Mm-hmm. And we did. We successfully moved that bed around to honor his spiritual mm-hmm. and cultural wishes. So I think that, and we are seeing more diversity, more cultural diversity here in Reading, and we're grateful for that. We really are, because there was a time where Reading was pretty much cut and paste. It was what it was. Now we have to honor people's spiritual affiliations or atheistic or agnostic. We honor that. We're not there to change your religion. We're there to listen to what you want.
5: Mm-hmm. Yeah.
7: Yes. And we have strong support from the chaplaincy, too.
5: Mm-hmm. I was going to ask you about that.
6: Yes. Mm-hmm. Yes.
5: Yeah. And who is that? The chaplain? At the hospital?
6: The director.
5: There's a team.
6: There's a team.
5: Mm-hmm. There's a team.
6: And we used to have a lot more chaplains. We're down to
7: three.
6: Mm-hmm. Yeah, wow. And the director. And it is a thankless task. As mm-hmm. soon as we see a palliative care patient, we generate to the chaplains immediately. Mm-hmm. And they come in right after.
5: Oh, they do.
6: And those guys don't fool around. They're right there.
5: Okay.
6: Supporting those patients, because mm-hmm. the conversations we have are difficult, and sometimes all you can do is call on that person's God.
5: Mm-hmm. Yeah.
7: Yes. I just recently learned from one of the chaplains that, for say a Jehovah Witness who mm-hmm. they can opt not to take blood. That's part of
5: blood products.
7: The blood products, mm-hmm. and they have support in their community. They have medical advocates that will help mm-hmm. doctors connect. So doctors connect with theirs so mm-hmm. that they can help manage anemia, a low blood count. So it's interesting. There's just a lot of information. We're always learning.
5: Mm-hmm. Yeah.
7: But being open to that and finding that out, finding out that you are a Jehovah's Witness.
5: Mm-hmm.
7: Okay.
5: Yeah. Mm-hmm. Yeah, we do talk about that, too, before surgery, and sometimes they'll give me a card of a website I can go to, and there's a library of information.
6: Yeah. Mm-hmm.
5: So it's nice when patients are their own advocates from that standpoint.
6: Absolutely.
5: And want to say, hey, I need you to help me through this,
6: mm-hmm.
5: and
6: yes.
5: this is what you can do.
6: But it takes mm-hmm. a very brave physician to do that, someone who stops and takes the time to say, I'm your surgeon, but I need to know what's important to you.
5: Mm, yeah.
6: Tell me what you want. If post-op we have any bleeding issues, are you... And it does. It takes that physician, because oftentimes we're seeing these patients post-op when something happened or whatever.
5: Yeah.
6: But that physician going in there, having that conversation up front is important.
5: Mm-hmm. That is true.
6: Mm-hmm.
5: Now, in the ICU, do you find some of the issues a little bit different than the floor? I'm sure there are some differences, but are there any distinct differences with the ICU patients?
8: I think that...
5: Because you're not necessarily talking to the patient.
8: Exactly.
5: You know?
8: So
5: mm-hmm.
8: I think the family dynamic issues, although we come across them, they seem to be much more frequent in the ICU.
5: Mm-hmm.
8: And so you are having to talk to the family to get to know this patient that can't talk about themselves. They are on a breathing machine. They are critically ill. So being able to, I think first and foremost, in order for me to appropriately advocate for this patient, it's about having a conversation about who were you before you got sick. And it kind of helps establish a rapport with these families, because they're scared. They're vulnerable. They see somebody that they love in front of them, and they feel helpless. So allowing them to have autonomy in a situation, and even if that autonomy is just talking proudly about the person that they care about in bed, it brings a lot of joy to them and helps them kind of piece together the puzzle that's going on in front of them without, because it helps them refocus on the patient in particular. And then in the same breath, we have a clientele in Shasta County where we have a lot of unrepresented patients as well. So having to open up the can of worms about who are they based upon the very little information that we have, it can be quite emotionally taxing. It's a big endeavor, but we wouldn't be able to do it without this dynamic team that we have of the social workers and the care coordinators and the physicians, and just the amount of advocacy that we provide for these patients, even when they don't have a spokesperson for them.
5: Yeah, I think that's cool, because it reminds me of, why you go into medicine. You get that human connection
6: mm-hmm.
5: and really be there for the patient. It's not just like
9: counting numbers, right? How many patients can you see? It's really a connection.
8: Quality yeah. over quantity.
9: Uh-huh.
8: Yeah, absolutely.
6: Yeah. Yeah. You nailed it, because that's our favorite thing, is we may not see as many patients as you want us to, mm-hmm. but we are doing quality assessments. Yeah. We're going in there and we're giving it everything. And when we come out from a palliative care consult, physicians have something to work with. One of my favorite things is to ask the patient, what did you do before you became ill or before you retired? It gives me an open window to their heart. And when I'm having that conversation, you can see them light up. Mm-hmm. They're interested.
9: Yeah. Yeah, love that. Okay, well, this time went by pretty fast.
6: Yes, it did.
9: Yes, it did.
6: Yeah.
9: Yeah.
6: We want more, Dr. Strickland. We want more.
9: We could come back.
6: Yeah. Anytime.
9: Well, Mary, Michelle, and Aaron, thank you for coming on to the show this evening and educating us about palliative care. It was an honor to have you at my side or in front of me behind these pink microphones. And so I'd like to thank our listeners for listening. And this show will be aired on 96.5 FM and 1460 AM KCNR every Tuesday night at 6 p.m. And you can also go to the archives to KCNR1460.com. on the website. And then also we're going to have the OR come into the studio next month. So tune in. All right. Thank you.
6: Thank you, Dr. Strickland.

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0: Breaking news this hour from Town Hall. I'm Keith Peters in Washington. Primary elections today in Kentucky, Alabama, Georgia, Oregon, Idaho, and Pennsylvania. In Kentucky, President Trump's powers once again being felt. Ed Gallrain won the Republican nomination for U.S. House in Kentucky's 4th Congressional District, beating incumbent Thomas Massey. Trump handpicked Gallrain after Massey broke with him over issues including the release of the Jeffrey Epstein files. In Georgia, Republicans are choosing a challenger to take on Democratic Senator John Ossoff. Trump has not endorsed a candidate, which could lead to a runoff on June 16th. There's also a bruising Republican primary for governor with GOP candidates Burt Jones and Rick Jackson heading to a runoff. In Pennsylvania, Democratic voters will pick their nominees to flip four Republican-held seats seen as critical for the party to retake the U.S. House. The race will be a test of Governor Josh Shapiro's influence. And in Alabama, Tommy Tuberville has won the Republican nomination for governor. There's a mixed White House message on whether to strike Iran.
1: The president says he held off a strike because of negotiations to end the war.
2: They're begging to make a deal. I hope we don't have to do the war, but we may have to give them another big hit. I'm not sure yet. You'll know very soon.
1: Senate Minority Leader Chuck Schumer says the president threatens to blow Iran into oblivion and then says peace deal is imminent.
3: This he does within 6 hours of one another. Can anyone believe this guy?
1: Vice President J.D. Vance says this is not a forever war.
4: We're going to take care of business and come home.
1: Iran still has a chokehold on the vital Strait of Hormuz. Ed Donahue, Washington.
0: On Wall Street, the Dow down by 322 points, the NASDAQ dropped 220, the S&P lower by 49. More at townhall.com.
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0: In New York, a woman steps out of her SUV and falls to her death in an open manhole.
7: Police say it happened late Monday night near Fifth Avenue and East 52nd Street in Midtown Manhattan. Con Edison says it's investigating why that manhole cover was off. Brady Metzger adds it to one of those concerns living in New York.
8: No, it is a big fear. I mean, I'm more scared of getting pushed into the tracks than I am of the manhole covers, but I did hear about that incident in Midtown.
7: The utility company sends its condolences to the grieving family and says safety remains our top priority. Julie Walker, New York.
0: Protests and blockades led by miners and unions have paralyzed Bolivia's political capital, ramping up pressure on President Rodrigo Paz just 6 months into his term. News and analysis at townhall.com. From Washington, I'm Keith Peters reporting. Golf's second major tournament of the year is won by an Englishman for the first time in more than a century, as we hear from sports correspondent Gethin Coolbaugh reporting.
9: Aaron Rye's victory in this year's PGA Championship at Aronimink was a historic moment over 100 years in the making.
10: To be, a person that's the first one to have won it in such a long time from England is an amazing thing and something to be extremely proud of.
9: On Sunday, Rye became the first English-born golfer to win the PGA since Jim Barnes in 1919.
10: Extremely, extremely proud. There's a lot of incredible and historic English players over those 100 years who have gone on to achieve incredible things and had phenomenal careers.
9: The 31-year-old Rye is the first player of Indian heritage to win a major. I'm Gethin Coolbaugh.
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1: Late night talk show. Stephen Colbert is hanging up the microphone this week. We'll get into that with the Washington Post reporter. But this first half of the first hour, it was supposed to be King Kong versus Godzilla and a battle between Elon Musk and Sam Altman. It ended up with a technicality to talk about it. This trial that was supposed to be huge ended with a whimper. Professor Anat Anand Beck with us. She's an expert at corporate governance and tech litigation at Case Western. Professor, thanks for joining us here on America at Night.
2: Thank you for having me.
1: So what happened? We were all waiting for a big, giant decision, and they didn't realize the statute of limitations ran out before they started this trial?
2: I'll be honest with you. I was so disappointed. I was hoping we'll get to discuss fiduciary duties, AI, benefit corporations, transforming into for-profits, and instead, I think they decided to dismiss this case based on a technicality. And by the way, if I was representing Musk, right, I would have argued that the breach was a continuous breach so that the statute of limitation didn't even apply here. But that would just would be me. That's what I would argue. And I would try to convince the jury that they're wrong on that.
1: Was this brought up at all? And I mean, how is this just bad lawyering? It seems like a rookie mistake from somebody who doesn't know what's going on.
2: I think it's more than that. I think the jury, I could be wrong, but I think they probably disliked Musk and they were trying to get out of this by saying, oh, the statute of limitation applies here and then we don't have to hear the case and we don't have to, you know, go into all the legal arguments. And the fact that the judge agreed with them, I was really surprised. I was really hoping that she would get into these important questions, you know, for our society, for the future of innovation, really, and AI.
1: But again, and I don't mean to harp on this, but it's really convoluted for those of us who aren't in the law. Statute of limitation runs out. Do you need a jury to determine that? Isn't that sort of like you look on the calendar and see when the date ends?
2: Well, it's not that easy because the question is, when do you start counting from? And that's what I said. I would have said it's a continuing event. I wouldn't count it the way they did. I would try to convince the jury that the violation and the breach continued and continued so that you can continue to look at it today.
1: Yeah. What did we learn from this trial? The both of them took the stand, and there was a lot of mudslinging going on. What did we learn from this trial?
2: Well, I think a lot of interesting information came out, and that is the fact that, you know, you have founders that started this organization that was supposed to be for nonprofit. It was supposed to benefit society. But what it revealed is that, you know, you have Altman, Bruckman, and others, and they really benefited from this company, right? This company that is supposed to be charitable, but really it made them a lot of money, made them very powerful, and now they want to continue to capitalize from it. And more than that, I think it's also interesting to see all the relationships between the people there, right? All the backstabbing, all the drama behind the scenes, some things that we haven't really been able to see. It was just gossip, right? And so this was really interesting, especially for me, because I've been following Musk, I've been following Altman, I've been following these companies. And to me, I was very interested in what was going on behind the scenes.
1: Yeah, let's go back, because this is sort of exploded, and this case sort of brings that front and center. OpenAI was started in 2022. That's 4 years ago. And they're talking about going public this year for $1 trillion. In 4 years, a tech company went from zero to a $1 trillion IPO. That is extraordinary. So that's hard to wrap your head around when you think about it.
2: That's true, and that's why it's called a unicorn. I write about unicorns. I started researching this phenomena about 8 years ago, and people thought I was crazy. They're like, why do you care about these companies? And I told them, because I used to represent startups, and I've never seen startups raising so much money in such crazy valuations. And so I was interested to find out what's going on. How are they able to do that? And let me just tell you, it's a combination of different factors. For example, changes to our securities laws and different players that invest in the market. And here, right, this was supposed to be a nonprofit, and then they started a for-profit arm, and you had investments from Microsoft, you had investments from SoftBank. You have non-traditional players playing in this market that, again, let me remind you, some, for example, of Microsoft could also be competitors, and they're coming in and they're investing in this technology.
1: OpenAI is hemorrhaging money. It's not making money. And it still doesn't really have a business model that works. Why is it worth $1 trillion?
2: Well, that's a great question. And I'm sure you know that the whole SPV, special purpose vehicle, story is also exploded recently. That's another thing that I've been covering. And that is because through different structures and vehicles, they allowed players to come and invest in these companies, despite the fact that these companies, I remember, they're privately held. We don't have all the information. That's why I said this trial was so important for people like me to try to gauge what's going on. Usually companies like this would by now be public because of all the shareholders that own stock or have invested, and you would have much more disclosure as to what is going on. And here, I feel it's even more complicated, because they didn't even start as a traditional for-profit startup, right? But they started with this convoluted nonprofit model that I've criticized plenty. I mean, I was one of the critics of it. And I said, how are you doing this? At the end, you're going to want to raise, you know, more funds, and you're going to want to capitalize on it. And I called it. I was right. That's exactly what's happening now. And by the way, they're not the only one. You see this model coming up again and again with AI companies. And this is why this case was so detrimental. I'm so upset, because I was really hoping that we will get some discussion on fiduciary duties, on what's going on, and who are the stakeholders that the founders and other management teams owe duties to. And instead, to just dismiss it this way, it was really disappointing to me.
1: Elon Musk said that he would appeal. Does he have a case?
2: Absolutely. If I were representing him, absolutely. I think he's going to appeal to the Ninth Circuit, because, you know, the case is being heard in California. And let me just tell you a few things about the Ninth Circuit. So the Ninth Circuit is huge, and by the way, also has a lot of backlog. And what I would think is that the Ninth Circuit, I could be wrong, but if I had to put my money on it, I would think that they would be interested in hearing the case. And not only would they hear the case, but it's very plausible that they would even hear the case en banc, which means they have special procedural rules. But let me just quickly explain. It means you're going to have a majority of the judges sitting and hearing the case here, because this is such an important case. I don't see how the judges are going to pass this out, especially, as I told you in the beginning, if I was representing Musk, I would argue that there was a continuous breach and violation. And again, remember, the whole point is that they're saying he filed too late. But what is too late, right? I mean, they're still doing this. It's still a nonprofit until they convert it to a for-profit, and then they do the IPO. And so, unfortunately, though, if they do the IPO this year, I think in terms of timeline, he won't be able to litigate before that happens.
1: So take me through this. OpenAI starts as a nonprofit, becomes a profit. It then decides to take advertising. It then decides to drop advertising. It then decides to then get into the porn industry. Then it decides to drop the porn industry. Then it decides to take membership and.
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6: Now, this is Carl Bott and Ted Leidy. 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
1: Professor of law at Case Western Reserve University, specializes in corporate law, governance, and the regulatory framework of Silicon Valley unicorns. A perfect guest to talk about this case. Unfortunately, I guess Elon Musk is not going to be on Sam Altman's Christmas card list anytime soon, huh?
2: I don't think so. But you know what? Anthropic also has the same model. So let's see if we're going to see some movement from there as well. Let's see what happens there.
1: All right, like I said...
2: It's not just OpenAI. Other companies have that structure.
1: Let me ask you this question. With the things going on in the economy, do these IPOs continue on this year and become the biggest the world has ever seen?
2: Absolutely. But I also want to tell you and warn you that a lot of people already played in those markets. That's why you see those valuations, right? So by the time retail investors get in, oof. I'm curious to see what's going to happen. I hope people don't lose their money. And I'm not saying they will. Maybe these companies will surprise us, like I said about Amazon, and, you know, they'll do great and they'll be a great buy. But so many players already played and made so much money before the IPO. And that's not the way our financial markets are designed. Our financial markets are designed for a much earlier IPO. And that's why I was one of these people that said, you know, change back our securities laws. Don't let this happen. Let them disclose more information earlier on so we know what's going on. But once they do an IPO, we'll have much more information on the financial and what's going on. Yeah. You know, and so that would be very interesting.
1: She's a professor of law at Case Western Reserve University, Anat Anand Beck. Thank you very much for your time. Great stuff on a busy night.
2: Thank you.
1: You got it. Good stuff. America at Night, back in a moment.
8: America at Night with McGraw-Milhaven, where the nation comes to talk.
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14: For 70 years, the Humane Society of the United States has worked to end animal cruelty. Now, we're continuing that mission as Humane World for Animals. We're working around the globe to care for animals who are suffering today. And we tackle the root causes of cruelty for a kinder tomorrow. We bring big ideas, bold action, knowing that together, we can make a difference. 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
1: All right, stay right there. We got lots to get to. We've got the Thomas Massie story, in which Thomas Massie, the Republican who has been a thorn in President Trump's side for a while, has lost his primary bid. You've got also Donald Trump endorsing Ken Paxton. Story out tonight that Senate Republicans are not happy. Well, who cares? Grin and bear it. It doesn't matter what you think about Donald Trump. You gotta eat what he gives you. Apparently, John Thune and, Roger Wicker from Mississippi and Lisa Murkowski and, quite a number of, Republicans not happy that, he endorsed Ken Paxton over the current Republican senator from, Texas. So we can get into some of that. Donald Trump, putting his walking around like the 800-pound gorilla. He is the party. He is running the world. He is the most powerful man. Grin and bear it, Republicans, you don't like it now. Just wait. The man is in complete control of everything. Sit back and watch. I think the phrase should be, you ain't seen nothing yet. All right, you got that going on. And then we got Stephen Colbert, who is saying goodbye at the end of the week. There was a Washington Post story today about late night TV and the landscaping and how it's changing. The media landscape, the entertainment landscaping is changing. We're going to come back and talk to the author of that article. And then next hour, the Great Smoky Mountains. That's our national park, because our national park is, every 2 weeks or so, we sit back and research and find out about our national parks. One of the great things about the United States is our national parks. And in honor of the 250th anniversary, we're going to look at the Great Smoky Mountains National Park. What is it? Where is it? What can we do? Tell us all about it. Deep dive into that as well. We are just getting started. America at Night. Busy, busy night. Open phones in hour number three. We can talk about all the politics stuff. But stay right there. What happens to late night television? How does it change? And has it changed forever? All that straight ahead. America at Night, back in a moment.
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1: All right, let's talk late night TV because it's monumental that Stephen Colbert is hanging it up and CBS getting out of the late night talk show game. To talk about it, a Washington Post reporter who wrote all about it today, Ilahe Izadi. Ilahe, welcome to America at Night.
2: Thanks for having me. Happy to be here.
1: I noticed that your article in the Washington Post got a lot of reaction. Were you expecting that much reaction to this story?
2: Frankly, I'm not totally unsurprised by it because people, despite, you know, all the talk of the ratings and viewership for late night television, linear television, it still has an outsized cultural resonance and cachet. People love to talk about it. People love to share clips of things they've seen. And it still does feature pretty large in, I think, our American cultural landscape. So in that respect, I wasn't completely unsurprised. And also, you know, when I think about what's happening this week, it's not just, as you said, Colbert going off the air, but it's the entire The Late Show being canceled completely, which was the show that CBS started to try and, you know, spark a rivalry with NBC's The Tonight Show, which for many years was hosted by Johnny Carson.
1: Yeah, that's what is so fascinating to look into this. Okay, I get if you didn't like Colbert and you wanted to go in a different direction, or he might have been too political, or he wasn't too middle America, or okay, fine. Get another host, but to dismantle the franchise completely, to give up

0: after 33 years and hand over that whole segment to NBC and ABC, that's the part of this decision I don't understand by CBS.
1: Well, actually, that's pretty fascinating you're bringing up that point, because in some respects, you could say perhaps this is writing on the wall, because of all of the late night shows, Stephen Colbert's actually was the highest rated in the 11:35 p.m. hour, and then, you know, obviously beating the later show as well. So in some respect, Colbert, if you just look purely for ratings, was the most successful. However, I think what's happening is, I mean, if you were to just take what Paramount, the parent company of CBS, and what CBS has said about Colbert's cancellation, the late show's cancellation, they said this is purely a financial decision. Now, if you look at the economics of what it takes to make these programs, Colbert's show employed about 200 people, reportedly losing $40 million a year, and a lot of those losses really accelerated or took hold after the pandemic. So a question sort of on my mind is what's going to happen with these other shows that have cut back on their costs in recent years because of that financial consideration, but you know, it will be interesting to see what CBS does with that time slot going forward. They have a contract for at least the next year to fill that spot with Byron Allen's Comics Unleashed, which is a panel-style show with four stand-up comics. But Byron Allen, the media mogul, he's paying CBS for that time. He's essentially leasing the airtime. So CBS does not only not have to spend any money, they're just going to take in money with that arrangement.
0: Yeah, no, that's interesting. But you work in newspapers. I work in radio. We've both had to produce the same or more with less because of budget cuts. Instead of, again, I understand 200 people to put on an hour show. I understand it's different, but they could have gone through some type of budget cuts. They could have, right? He's making $15 million. They could have paid him 10. There are all sorts of things they could have done to sort of keep fighting the fight, but instead they just decided to shut it down. I don't know. I just find that I'm gobsmacked by that.
1: Right. I mean, well, what's interesting too about what you're raising is if you look at the reporting, Colbert and his staff apparently have said, you know, they were never approached about making budget cuts, which is what raises people's suspicions in part around why this show was canceled. There's a suspected air of government pressure, political interference. If we recall when CBS made this decision, it was right as their parent company was trying to, you know, get through this multi-billion-dollar merger and needed federal government approval sign-off. And CBS had just settled a lawsuit with President Donald Trump for $16 million. It was kind of in the middle of all of this. So that combined with what you're raising is what kind of concerns, especially people who are concerned about free speech and being able to say what you want on television about various politicians. Again, CBS has remained consistent, said this is financial, but all of it does confuse people and leave that open question for folks.
0: Yeah, and then a lot of people haven't brought this up, but that Taylor Tomlinson, who took over the nighttime show after Colbert, she did it for a year or two. She apparently walked away from it. From all accounts, it was her decision. Then they just shut that down. So I don't know. It just seems very, very confusing when it's all said and done. And I don't necessarily agree or disagree that it was political or, okay, let's say it was political. But just to give up on the whole slot, the whole evening after 10 o'clock is just, it's fascinating to see CBS give up like that.
1: Yeah, the after midnight spot was actually filled by Comics Unleashed. Byron Allen is paying for that slot, and that's what CBS, the arrangement that they struck after they decided, that was the old James Corden spot. Then they filled it with At Midnight, and then they said, okay, let's lease this airtime to Byron Allen and air Comics Unleashed. And now he's sliding to the 11:35 p.m. slot. What I will be watching going forward is if whether they're going to continue and just renew that arrangement year after year and say, hey, you know, this is working pretty well for us, or are they going to do what the head of programming said, which is, you know, we're going to try and develop a few things and see what we can do. But I'm going to be watching that hour on CBS to see what are they going to do with this format. Are they completely getting out of the game? And then the next question is, what will the others do? Will they follow suit?
0: Yeah, great question. Ilahe Izada wrote an article for the Washington Post today talking about the end of Stephen Colbert and how the late night landscape is changing. To his credit, Stephen Colbert has taken the absolute high road. Now, I know he's given a whole bunch of zingers on the air, But in terms of his quotes, he's very much taken the high road, has he not?
1: Yeah, and I've scoured. You know, I put in a request to talk to him well in advance. I've also scoured and then listened to every interview and everything he's done. He's remained steadfast, and he's sort of, you know, committed himself, and he said this overtly, that he wants to remain gracious. He wants to leave on good terms with the network. And, you know, you could, in some views, to the credit of the network, he has, you know, like you said, told zingers, kind of bashed them through jokes on air, but he has said, you know, that's me joking, but seriously, I want to leave on good terms. And kind of the most that he's said, I feel like, getting towards being critical is, you know, when he's been pressed about, you know, are these finances correct, or do you buy this argument or this reasoning? He just says, you know, it's not my business. Like, that's not, you know, that's what they said. And, you know, it's not for me to sort of wade into that. So he has, and I think the other thing too, is people are really watching closely to see who his final guest is going to be on Thursday when he airs his finale. Some people have floated, is it going to be the Pope? He's a very dedicated Catholic and a very devout Catholic. So they're wondering, will it be the Pope, in fact, coming on his program?
0: I suspect his ratings are through the roof this week, are they not?
1: You know, I haven't checked the recent numbers, but I would not be surprised. And that has kind of happened whenever a show is wrapping up, or, you know, if you look at another late night host who has gotten into political controversy, Jimmy Kimmel on ABC, when he was off the air and then came back after about a week after he made those comments about conservative activist Charlie Kirk after his killing. When Kimmel came back on the air, his ratings were perhaps the highest he has experienced in quite a long time. So part of it is people wanting to see, what is Stephen Colbert going to say? Who is he bringing on? But he's also brought on some really big name guests too. And I also wanted to raise, you know, like we've been talking about, this is a franchise that started under David Letterman. A lot of people, myself included, remember watching Letterman night after night, you know, growing up, or when you, and just like falling in love with this sort of offbeat comedy. And so there's this bit of nostalgia in that, like, this genuine comedy institution is now coming to an end.
0: You know, the other thing too about this is you have to weigh in on the politics of it. Johnny Carson, you didn't know if he was liberal, conservative, right? He was very middle of the road. Letterman, when he started off, was very middle of the road. Leno was very, right, almost vanilla-esque when it came to politics. Only recently has the late night hosts gotten into the politics game. And say what you want, I can see half of the country saying, you know, look, I don't want a dose of politics when I'm going to bed. I want to laugh. I want a little Don Rickles. I want a little entertainment, but I don't want to be bashed over the head with this stuff.
1: Well, and if we look at what's happened to the state of late night, a lot of that, I think, took place when Jon Stewart began hosting The Daily Show around 2000. And that's really when we started to see folks turning to late night hosts almost as, you know, journalists plus, or we're looking to them to comment on the affairs of the day. It's very urgent. And this sort of political satire became very popular during that era. And when Donald Trump was elected the first time around, these late night hosts, and Colbert was among them, you know, who's kind of new on the job, once he started going political, that's when his ratings went up. So you could argue that there was a market and an audience for this type of humor, for this type of satire. Now, whether that market has waned, whether that interest has waned, I mean, there's a lot of other forces at play when it comes to people's appetite for comedy. But it is true that you have several hosts who are kind of mining from the same perspective, more or less. I mean, Jimmy Fallon doesn't get as political or as topical as some of the other hosts. But
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0: Weekend Update and so on. I watched basically the whole Saturday Night Live on my phone through social media without any commercials attached to the clips. Now, that's NBC's fault, I would think, in some way, shape, or form. They created all this content, put it out there in some way, shape, or form, and it got to me, and they didn't make a nickel off me, because but yet they got a million views or 10 million views or something. The model's broken, is it not?
1: I mean, you can make the same argument when newspapers started giving away their content for free on the internet. It's like at some point the kind of the cat's out of the bag or whatever the expression is. I think a lot of you're making such a good point because a lot of people consume these late night shows exactly the way you described it. Now, you could say, on the other hand, if these shows didn't put their content online, then they're not actually going to find their audiences, and that they're kind of leaving views on the table, right? We're kind of beyond that point of appointment TV. I think a lot of us have become accustomed to on-demand videos, whether it's streaming, whether it's, oh, I'm going to pull this clip up later the next day. There is some monetization around if, you know, these clips are on YouTube, and like how much they can monetize their channels and how much, you know, they sell to their advertisers. Look, we have this huge audience online. But like another example that's even more stark is if you look at John Oliver's show on HBO, they were putting their entire show on YouTube. HBO is a premium channel that you have to pay a lot of money in order to get. And so it was this thing of like, we're going to bring people in. The model was we're going to bring people in this free way, and then that will give them another reason to subscribe to this channel, and then they'll be able to get all this other content. But yeah, I think everyone is kind of struggling with how do we monetize? How do we make money off of these shows that people are not tuning in? And I mean, linear TV, they're making money in part from advertisement, but in part from carriage fees and all of that. So it has to do with how big your audience is. And, you know, everyone across media, not just these shows, is struggling with this.
0: Well, how many cars would you sell if you gave away cars at the Quick Trip down the street, right? I mean, it's sort of the same model. The other thing, too, is Facebook and Twitter and all these other tech companies probably made more money off of Saturday Night Live putting it on their streaming platform than NBC did, right? I mean, you're creating content for these billionaires to then monetize it. So it's a very, very odd story. Last question for you, and thank you for joining us. Colbert, on his way out the door, has amassed, right, this sort of broship, or this friendship between all the late night hosts. They had, you mentioned Kimmel, you had Oliver, you had O'Fallon, you had all the others. All white men, all middle-aged white men, all sitting on the couch together. Was I the only one who noticed that there was no diversity in this crowd?
1: No, you weren't. Okay. The joke is that there's two white guys on late night, both named Jimmy. So that's about the diversity they have.
0: So the more things change, the more they stay the same.
1: Yeah. In some respects, I mean, there have been efforts before in the past, but you know, we're going to see what's going to happen with the future of late night, and maybe that will be part of it.
0: Yeah, I just think they should keep Hacks on for another season so we can find and enjoy more late night drama. Elehe Izada with the Washington Post. Hey, thank you. Great article today. Thank you very much for your work, and we hope to chat with you down the line.
1: Yeah, great. Thanks for having me. Appreciate it.
0: You got it. America at Night, back in a moment.
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0: All right, lots of news happening tonight. You got Thomas Massie, the Republican from Kentucky. He lost in his primary. It wasn't even close, really, with 95% of the votes in. He lost 55-45, wasn't even close. A frequent critic of Donald Trump is ousted in the primary. Also, Ken Paxton, who's in, I guess early voting has already started in Texas against John Cornyn. John Cornyn is the sitting Republican senator from Texas. Ken Paxton has a somewhat colorful past. Is that the right way to say it? He's got divorced. He's had some other issues in his private life. A big Trump supporter. Trump came out today and endorsed him It was a story that a lot of Republicans were dumbfounded, shell-shocked, speechless. Senate Republicans who Lindsey Graham said, well, now we're going to have to spend a lot more money to try and get Ken Paxton across the finish line. That James Tallarico, a young upstart Christian Democrat, trying to upend that seat. So you got that going on. And then this came out today, kind of interesting. Yesterday, we talked about this fund that was set up for people who were unjustly, I don't know, it's hard to sort of explain, but unjustly prosecuted, I guess. But part of that deal, Donald Trump, his family, and his businesses are no longer going to be audited in any way, shape, or form. All of those audits have been dropped. So the IRS is not allowed to audit anyone from his family or his businesses. Normally, all presidents' tax returns are audited, but not Donald Trump's. Part of this agreement, the IRS has to drop all of the audits of President Trump, his family, and all of his ongoing businesses. Mm-hmm. Talk about that in hour number three if you want to. Stay right there. We're going to come back and talk about the Great Smoky Mountains. It's the 250th anniversary of this great country. And we are highlighting it by doing our series with talking about national parks. And tonight, we're going to talk about the Great Smoky Mountains. That's it for hour number one. Our executive director is Alex Hinton. Our engineer tonight is Richard Good. I'm McGraw Millhaven. This is America at Night on Westwood One.
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20: News this hour from Town Hall. I'm Jason Walker. Primary elections today. Kentucky, Alabama, Oregon, Georgia, Idaho, and Pennsylvania. President Trump's power once again being felt. In the Bluegrass State, Ed Gallarain has won the Republican nomination for House in Kentucky's 4th Congressional District, beating incumbent Thomas Massey. All told, President Trump has had a great day. A lot of victories for him in the primaries. Public policy expert Matthew Continetti with his predictions now on who the current front runner for 2028 will be in the Democrat Party.
21: Well, as frightening as it sounds, I do think it's Kamala Harris.
2: I think it's fascinating to see. And the support that she's gained, you can see in the black community, which is such an important part of the Democratic Party. She's getting these big crowds on her book tour. I think if she wants to run, she's going to start out as a front runner. You know, declaring her candidacy has never been a problem. It's actually campaigning that's Kamala's problem. So she might start off as a front runner, but we'll see how the primary goes.
20: Continetti making his comments this week on the Scott Jennings Show here on the Salem Radio Network. Controversy. A federal judge is banning most ICE arrests in New York immigration courts.
21: Agents were able to take into custody individuals who were following requirements to appear before immigration judges. U.S. District Judge P. Kevin Castle said in a written decision that while there was a strong governmental interest in enforcing immigration laws, there also was serious interest in letting individuals pursue asylum claims without fear of arrest. He also noted that federal agents still can detain individuals away from immigration courts and can make arrests at immigration courthouses when there are serious threats to public safety. Department of Homeland Security said in a statement, quote, "Nothing prohibits arresting a lawbreaker where you find them. We are confident we will ultimately be vindicated in this case."
20: And more on these stories at townhall.com.
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20: Okay, after hearing this story, you may never go to the grocery store again and buy a bag of salad.
23: There's a frog in the lettuce.
24: There was a frog inside a sealed plastic bag bought at a supermarket. Billy Lapine is one of Jones's flatmates.
25: It was just chilling in the bag. Yeah. Lucky the bag had a few holes in it and it had plenty of pastures to graze on. So, yeah, no, I was enjoying it.
24: Supermarket chain Woolworths has apologized and is investigating with suppliers how the frog was not detected earlier. The frog was named Greg.
23: We got him out of the plastic and we set him free with his little snack of lettuce.
24: Greg was released into a nearby pond. I'm Ed Donahue.
20: 56-year-old woman has died after falling into an open manhole on a busy New York street after exiting her vehicle. Utility company Con Edison says a truck may have dislodged the hole cover only minutes before the woman fell. Breaking news and analysis, townhall.com. Artificial intelligence has become an unwelcome topic at college commencements. Here's John Scott.
26: Graduates at several colleges and universities have interrupted speakers with boos when they mention AI. Former Google CEO Eric Schmidt is the latest keynote speaker to face heckling during his speech at the University of Arizona. More backlash met speakers at the University of Central Florida and Middle Tennessee State. Polls show growing anger as AI threatens careers people have spent years pursuing. John Scott reporting.
20: Nationwide enrollment in the so-called Affordable Care Act marketplace could drop by 5 million people this year. That's the word from a new analysis from the healthcare research nonprofit KFF. Those who remain covered are paying more as well. Average deductibles growing by more than $1,000. More on these stories at townhall.com.
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0: The chief executive officer of Smokey's Life, which is the Friends Group, Jackie Harp. Jackie, welcome to America at Night. Thanks for joining us.
4: Oh, thank you so much for having me.
0: You betcha. Tell us about Smokey's Life. How long have you been the chief executive officer?
4: Well, I'm pretty new to Smokey's Life. I've been here for about a year and a half, but the organization has been supporting Great Smoky Mountains National Park for about 73 years, so... I'm just the next steward of the organization doing some great work in support of this national park.
0: Well, last time we were talking about the national parks, we were talking about the Gateway Arch, which is the smallest national park of all of them. The Great Smoky Mountains has got to be one of the largest national parks.
4: You know, I don't know where it stacks in terms of acreage, but I would agree with you. I mean, it's certainly got to be up there. Over 500,000 acres. 900 miles of trails, and by far the highest visitation in the National Park Service units. So depending on the year, anywhere between 11 and 14 million visitors come through the Smokies every year to, you know, see a bear, hike to a waterfall, enjoy a scenic drive. So it's pretty big, if not up there, but, you know, just in terms of acreage, certainly from the number of people that come through.
0: 500 plus thousand acres, 800 square miles, the Great Smoky Mountains. Is it more in Tennessee? Is it more in North Carolina? What is it more known for? Or is it half and half? How does that work?
4: It really is just about half and half. It's a tiny bit more acreage in North Carolina, actually, but more visitation on the Tennessee side. So it's pretty well split down the middle.
0: And it is part of the Appalachian Mountains, is it not?
4: That's right. Yep. Yeah. It's considered part of the Southern Appalachians.
0: Yeah. Okay. Let's talk about one of the favorite things I'd love to do, and that is the Appalachian Trail. Does the Appalachian Trail go through the Great Smoky Mountains?
4: It does. It cuts right through the park, and so we have the benefit of seeing lots of hikers coming down off the trail, you know, visiting the visitor centers in the park or hitchhiking down into Gatlinburg to resupply. But the Appalachian Trail comes right through the Smokies, and such a beautiful segment. Lots of green and rolling hills and tough in some parts, but
0: talk about the Appalachian Trail for a moment, because people have heard about it, but I don't know if people really understand what it is and how it works and how many people actually walk the Appalachian Trail.
4: Yeah, gosh, it's so the trail itself is a 2,200 mile public trail, public footpath. It starts in Georgia at Springer Mountain, and it goes up to Maine, to Mount Katahdin. It's actually the world's longest hiking-only trail. It goes through 14 states. If somebody wants to hike it, you know, to do what you would call a through hike, you hike it all the way through either Georgia to Maine or Maine to Georgia in one stretch. It takes about 6 months, you know, give or take. And the AT, as it's, you know, commonly called, it runs through the Smokies for about 70 miles. So in that six-month period of time somebody might be through hiking, then they'd spend about a week to 10 days with us in the Smokies.
0: So it takes... to walk 70 miles in the Great Smoky Mountains through the Appalachian Trail takes about 10 days.
4: Yeah, probably a week to 10 days if unless you were really, really moving. I mean,
0: right.
4: So, yeah.
0: Now, there aren't hotels, there aren't campsites. How do people, they just sleep on the side of the trail?
4: There are shelters along the trail at different junctures. They're not hotels, you know, they're in different kind of stages of rusticness, but there are some different places that hikers are encouraged to step off the trail and set up camp. Some folks decide to pitch a tent or a hammock instead, and that is an option. So you'll see a mix of people, you know, using shelters, people pitching tents. So it's a long way to carry a tent, so a lot of people elect to use the shelters. But, you know, there are about 3,000 people every year that attempt to hike the Appalachian Trail. So, you know, it actually is important that people try to use the shelters just to minimize the number of people that are pitching tents on the side of the trail.
0: Yeah. What about bathroom breaks? There aren't any porta potties along the way, are there?
4: No, I mean, there are some spots, you know, whether you're, the highest point in the Smokies is called Kawohe, formerly, you know, some people might know it as Clingman's Dome. And, like, there's a visitor center there. The trail goes right past, the Appalachian Trail goes nearby. So you could stop there and use the bathroom, and there are some places that you could use an actual toilet. But, you're out there, you're hiking, you're backpacking, you're camping, you've got, you know, kind of have to work it out along the way.
0: It's old school. You got to figure it out just like the animals, just like the rest of the animals.
4: That's right.
0: Yeah.
4: That's right.
0: Is it, you don't need a ticket, right? I mean, there's no signing up. There's no, you just, people choose one day to walk the Appalachian Trail. And if they choose to walk the 70 miles of the Great Smoky Mountains, they just go and
4: that's
0: do
4: right.
0: it, right? Yeah.
4: That's right. Yeah. No ticket, no permit. A number of folks start in the spring in Georgia and they start their hike, and some people go out thinking they're going to do the whole thing, and some folks do what's called a section hike. So you might decide, I'm going to do the Tennessee and Georgia section, and then I'm going to go back and work and save money and then come back and do, you know, some people section it out, but there are a lot of folks that just decide to start and get as far as they can.
0: How rough and tough is it? Is it just a regular walking trail? Do you need like a whole lot of physical capabilities to do it? I mean, how rough and tough is this trail?
4: It is very rugged at certain point. In some places it's a traditional trail. None of it is paved or anything like that. So it's all right. Going to be dirt. You're walking on dirt up and down mountains and hillsides and up and over, you know, crags and scrambling. And so there is a ruggedness to it. Some parts of the trail are more difficult than others, because some of them are just really lovely dirt trails and some of them are mostly gravel or really steep incline. So, I think to complete the full 2,200 miles, there is a certain level of, you know, like physical strength that a lot of hikers build over the course of their 6-month hike. I mean,
0: sure.
4: You start out, yeah, in one shape and you're going to be in a really different shape by the end. But people of all ages, sizes, shapes, people of all walks of life decide to hike the Appalachian Trail. It really is very cool to see and hear stories, because people are drawn to it for a lot of different reasons, and they come from lots of different backgrounds. So I wouldn't say there's no training regimen in advance, but you do have to, you've got to be prepared for lots of miles of walking, time on your feet, carrying your things on your back, and planning out how you're going to get replenished with meals and supplies along the way.
0: Yeah. Jackie Harp, our guest, the chief executive officer of the Smokies Life. That's the friends group that is attached to the Great Smoky Mountains National Park, part of our 250th anniversary series here on America at Night, talking about the national parks. I can only imagine that the views in the 72 miles are extraordinary. And right, you walk it because you can't take your car there. You can't see it from the side of the road. You have to walk in and see some of those beautiful land there is, I'm assuming.
4: Yeah, it is beautiful. You do get some gorgeous views, some beautiful meadows,

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16: Hey, we're talking about the Great Smoky Mountains National Park with Jackie Harp, who is the chief executive officer of the Friends Group, Smoky's Life. Jackie, we got a question on the text line. Somebody wants to know if the Smoky Bear is born of the Smoky Mountains.
17: You know, the black bear is an icon in the park, in the Smokies. It is like the park mascot, but Smoky Bear is not from the Smokies. It is, it's actually a Forest Service creation, and that's part of what they use to talk about, you know, being safe around forest fires is Smoky the Bear. And so it's not, it did not originate from Great Smoky Mountains National Park.
16: Give us the history of the park. When did it come to be, and how did it come to be?
17: Gosh, it's such, we could talk about that for an hour, probably. The park was first approved by Congress in the, you know, 1934. There was kind of a conservation movement in East Tennessee in the 20s and 30s to protect a part of the state that had been heavily logged, kind of trying to preserve the biodiversity in the area. And so the federal government put up some funds. The first time that had ever happened for a national park, the state donated about 300,000 acres, and then the rest of the property had to be purchased from private landowners, and there was a huge, basically like fundraising drive that ranged from school children donating their pennies to, of course, you know, major philanthropists and foundations donating big sums of money to purchase and, you know, kind of collectively cobble together all these plots of land that now make up Great Smoky Mountains National Park. And then the park was dedicated by in 1940. So took a number of years to kind of get that all worked out. But here we are today.
16: And yeah. Tell me about the friends group. You've been at it for only a year and a half, but tell us some of the things. How long has that been around? And tell us some of the things they've done for the park.
17: Yeah, so Smokey's Life is one of four kind of official nonprofit partners to the Smokies. The role that we play is we provide some key services to the park that support education, research, interpretation, and science. And so the main ways that we do that is through operating the educational gift shops that you will see in and around the national park. And then we are also the official publishing partner for the Smokies. And so we publish books and maps and trail guides and brochures and all types of, you know, educational, cultural, historical materials, about the Smokies. And then, the profit that comes out of those, both the store operations and the publishing operations, that comes back to the national park we literally write them a check. We give them the cash back to support education, research, interpretation in the park. So we cover our operational costs, and then all of that profit goes back to support those needs in the park.
16: A lot of people don't realize this, but the national parks are seeing, all over the country, are seeing a surge in visitors, and that's the same for the Great Smoky Mountains National Park, is it not?
17: Absolutely. Yeah, we've had a rocket ship start to the year. And, you know, we think part of that is attributed to folks excited about the 250th anniversary of America. You know, it's estimated that 85% of Americans will visit a national park this year, which is amazing. It's such an incredible legacy for all of us as Americans. And so we are excited to welcome those folks to the Smokies and hopefully see them in a store or get a book in their hand so they can learn more about the park.
16: Jackie Harp, hold that thought. You can walk the Appalachian Trail, the 72 miles of the Appalachian Trail inside the Great Smoky Mountains National Park. But what else can you do in the park, and how do you get there, and how do you take the RV into the park, and can you take the RV into the park? All of that, other things you can do in the park. We're going to take a quick break. 1-844-2-McGraw, 1-844-262-4729. The Great Smoky Mountains National Park, right there on the border of Tennessee and North Carolina. Jackie Harp, our guest. We got another segment. Phone calls, text messages, questions. We're happy to hear from you. America at Night. Stay right there. Back in a moment.
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10: It's our National Park Series as we help celebrate the America's 250th birthday. Jackie Harper, our guest, Executive Officer of the Smokies Life. It's the Friends Group, one of the Friends Groups for the Great Smoky Mountains National Park in Tennessee and in North Carolina. Jackie, today is May 19th, and the Great Smoky Mountain National Park announced that tomorrow is going to kick off the annual synchronous firefly event. So tell us what that firefly event is. What are the fireflies? And tell us all about this thing.
11: So it is one of the hallmark events in the park, one of the main reasons that people come to the Smokies. There are 19 different species of fireflies that live in the Smokies, but probably one of the most famous species of fireflies are these synchronous fireflies, and they, for a certain period of time in the early part of the summer, when they're breeding, they have a very unique flashing pattern where they, it's very hard to describe. Like, they're sort of flashing in waves at the same time, but it is so beautiful to see and just really unique. And, you know, fireflies are kind of this iconic thing, and, you know, in the South and the summer, and a thing you think about when you think about, you know, your childhood running around outside in the warm weather. And so this synchronous firefly event is really, really special. And it has become so popular where in one part of the national park called the Elkmont Historic District, there's a known population of synchronous fireflies, and there so many people come to see it that the National Park Service had to establish a lottery to kind of manage the number of visitors coming into that area. And so it's very coveted. Lots of people try the lottery every year and they don't get in, but it just helps to control the number of vehicles that, you know, coming into the area and, you know, on a given day. So the synchronous firefly viewing, the park scientists usually kind of a

0: that's when they expect the firefly activity to be at its peak, and then they do a lottery for that probably week time period. Visitors can enter the lottery and come and see it. There are other parts of, you know, of the region that you can see synchronous fireflies, but that's definitely one of the most famous.
1: So they fly in unison or in a pattern? Is that what you're trying to say?
0: They flash. They like blink their lights not exactly in unison, but pretty close.
1: So it's a light show.
0: It's a light show.
1: Absolutely.
0: Yeah. Yep.
1: Yeah. And where in the park is this? And how big is this area that this happens?
0: So the where the lottery and the viewing that the park facilitates, where that takes place, is called the Elkmont Historic District, which is a really cool place to visit all on its own, because that is sort of one of the areas that's known as, you know, one of the core places of the movement to establish a national park was started. And so Elkmont was a kind of a pioneer Appalachian community. It was a logging town, and then it was a resort community until it became, you know, part of the national park. And so now there's a large campground there, and it's a historic district that's maintained by the National Park Service. It's not very big. it's not a huge area. So that's part of why they really have to manage the traffic in and out, just to make sure it doesn't become a traffic jam.
1: So I can only imagine, right? This little small area of this 500,000 acres, right? It must be a special event that everyone's proud of. It gets excited, right? All the locals get excited because it only happens for a week every year. And it's sort of this special little area of the park. Must be a hoot and a festival in and of itself for the area.
0: Absolutely. It is a really exciting, it is an exciting moment because it kind of represents the kickoff to the summer, you know, the high visitation, people coming through the park. And so even if people aren't selected and they don't have an opportunity to participate in the formal viewing, you know, their lottery is not chosen, it's still a really, you know, it's a special experience that people want, and absolutely, you know, this exciting time in the national park.
1: Yeah. Jackie, what's the best way to get there? Give us a couple of travel tips, because we can walk the Appalachian Trail. We can go see the fireflies, but can we park? Can we RV? Can we hotel it? What do you recommend? How do we get there? Give us a couple of helpful travel hints.
0: You can do all of the above. There are three very popular ways to get into the park, probably the easiest to navigate. And so you can enter into the national park through Gatlinburg, Tennessee. That's by far the most popular way to get into the park. You can enter the park through Townsend, Tennessee, and that takes you to another really beautiful, very popular part of the park. Or you can enter on the North Carolina side through Cherokee, North Carolina, or Bryson City. So you've got a couple of easily accessible entry points, depending on which direction you're coming from. There are lots of campgrounds available in and around the park, so folks can tent camp. There are yurts that you can bring an RV, lots and lots of cabins available, hotels. There are no hotels inside the national park, so the Smokies are unique in that way, that there are no hotels, no restaurants inside the park, because when the park was established, the goal was to move that commerce in communities. They wanted the local economies to receive the benefit of that. That tourism, and that worked. So you've got a ton of options for hotels and restaurants in the cities surrounding the national park entrances, but there are only campgrounds inside the national park. There are two places in the Smokies that you can sleep in a bed overnight. One of those places is at the LeConte Lodge, which you have a number of options that you can hike up to the lodge, but they are all super tough. And that's another experience that, for the right type of person, you know, they want to hike 4 to 10 miles uphill, straight up the mountain, right, up to the LeConte Lodge. But you get some beautiful views, great food, so you can stay at the LeConte Lodge, and that's a really unique experience, but very rigorous. Or you can stay, Great Smoky Mountains Institute at Tremont is one of the other nonprofit partners for the Smokies, and they facilitate educational programs, summer camps, they welcome school groups, they have adult programs. So you have to be participating in one of their programs, but there's only two places that you can stay in a bed in the park. So hotels are great options. You can bring an RV, you can sleep in a tent and camp. It really just depends on what kind of experience you're looking for. You know, one of the communities around the Smokies could probably make that happen for you.
1: Yeah, tell me about the elk. Will I be guaranteed to see some elk and some black bears when I go visit the Smoky Mountains?
0: You know, I'm not a betting woman, but if I was, I would bet on you seeing elk and black bear when you were visiting the Smokies. Right now is a great time to see black bear because they're emerging from hibernation. Their mamas, they're coming out with their cubs. So there's a lot of bear activity happening in the park and around the park right now. The National Park Service is doing some great education around how to see bears and appreciate, you know, how cool they are, but doing that safely, you know, safely for the visitor, safely for the bear. So lots of bear activity right now. You can see elk, especially if you're visiting on the North Carolina side of the park near Cherokee. But the time for elk is in the late summer, early fall, like August, September, because that's when, that's what's called the rut. That's when they are out, they're breeding, they are very theatrical, they're making a lot of noise, they're fighting. It's, so you can see a lot happening with the elk a little later in the summer, but you can see them now. They're just more docile.
1: Yeah. Elk, bears, all sorts of, we mentioned the fireflies. What about fish? Give me a little fish story. What do you got for fishing?
0: Gosh, you can fish in the park. And, you know, lots of folks come to the Smokies to fish for native brown trout and brook trout. And so that's a really popular, thing to fish for. The place that I call home near the park is in the gateway community called Cosby. So there is a park entrance near Cosby, and there's some really, really beautiful streams on that side of the park. It's not as crowded, so that's a great place to fish. But if you're a trout lover, the Smokies are great. They're a great place to fish.
1: Jackie Harp, last question for you. You've been so kind with your time and great stories. What's your secret gem? I won't tell anybody. No one's listening. What's your secret gem that you like to go to, your little secret hiding place at the Great Smoky Mountains National Park?
0: Oh, my goodness. Okay, my favorite place to visit in the Smokies is called Albright Grove, and it is one of there's not much old growth forest left in the Smokies. I mentioned earlier it was heavily logged.
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1: Is a sight to see because there aren't a lot of old growth trees around anymore. So it sounds like it's definitely worth 14 million visitors in 2021. It's only getting more busy as each year passes by. Jackie, tell us a little bit, how can we join the Smokies Life Friends group and give us a little sense of what the future holds for you guys and how can we get a hold of them?
0: 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At Smokies Life, we encourage folks, you know, to become a member at Smokies Life. 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But the different membership levels come with different benefits. But we really love our members are the folks that we engage most closely in the news of the park, the research of the park, sharing exciting things happening with historic preservation and scientific discovery. So we love for when folks become members. If people are just interested in, you know, donating their if they want to just donate money or their time or their treasure, there is the philanthropic partner to the park that the folks are doing really hard work around fundraising in a more traditional sense. That's Friends of the Smokies. So we encourage folks to think about, like, you know, if you want to make a donation, you've got a great nonprofit partner there. Friends of the Smokies has a license plate. So if you're in Tennessee and you want to have a license plate, you know, where the money goes back to the national park, Friends of the Smokies has a license plate you can use. But for us at Smokies Life, you know, we encourage folks to become a member, you know, consider shopping in park stores, consider purchasing a book, you know, to learn more about the park, because all of that money comes back into helping to preserve, protect, and really make sure that the national park gets the resources that it needs to be doing this for many, many generations to come.
1: Jackie Harp, Chief Executive Officer of the Smokies Life. We're going to end it where we started. What's the best way to plan my Appalachian Trail experience in the Smoky Mountains?
0: Oh, gosh. I'd start with checking out the resources through the Appalachian Trail Conservancy. But there are some, you know, there's some great books. There are some great online forums. I mean, there are so many people that hike that just the collective body of knowledge around what to do, where to go, what to pack, how to resupply. There, the Appalachian Trail, there's some really smart people putting information out, and it's very easily accessible, online or
1: online.
0: Through different books.
1: Good
0: stuff. When you're ready.
1: When I'm ready, yeah, take the plunge. It sounds like I would love to do it. You take 10 days and 72 miles, and it'll be the trip of a lifetime, no question about it.
0: There you go.
1: Jackie Harp, thank you very much for a fun night. Thanks for playing along. Good luck down the road.
0: Thank you so much for having me.
1: You got it. It's Smokies Life. That's the friends group for the great Smoky Mountains National Park in Tennessee and in North Carolina. And, yes, 72 miles of the Appalachian Trail runs right through the Great Smoky Mountains National Park. America at Night. Back in a moment.
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1: Well, the lots of news going on tonight. It was election night and some primaries all around the country. I guess the biggest news is another win for President Trump. Thomas Massie, Republican, who was the chief Republican antagonist in the House of Representatives, the man who helped bring the Epstein files to light, the man who voted against President Trump on some big bills, was more of a, I guess he was more of a Tea Partier, right? I guess he's the last of the Tea Partiers, if you will. The true believers of the Tea Party, Thomas Massie, out as a Trump Republican. He was voted out in his primary in Kentucky. And so the takeover is complete. This is, if you had any doubt before today, this is and still is Donald Trump's party. It's not a conservative party. It's not a Republican party. It's a MAGA party. And if you don't follow Donald Trump, get out of the way, because this is the takeover is utterly complete. So we'll talk about that next hour. Also, President Trump announcing tonight that he is endorsing Ken Paxton, and quietly, not publicly, but quietly, apparently the word is out that Republicans in the Senate aren't very happy, but what do they care? They do whatever Donald Trump tells them to do, or they lose, and they would much They don't want to lose their seat, so they do whatever Donald Trump tells them to do. John Cornyn, the Republican, who he had a quote recently that said he votes with President Trump 99% of the time. Not good enough. President Trump was upset that he didn't race to endorse him fast enough in his second administration. So that slight delay while he was putting his shoes on, apparently, was the reason why Ken Paxton gets the nod and Trump's endorsement for that primary. They're in that I think is next week or the week after. They're already in early voting in Texas for that. So anyway, we can come back and talk all about that, take some phone calls, talk about the news of the day, and if you want to, we can talk about how Tony's New York Knickerbockers, the magic of Tony in Montreal. Not only did the Canadians win last night, but it looks like the Knicks squeaked out a victory tonight in Game 1 of the Eastern Conference Finals. So we got that going on. Your phone calls, your text messages. Our executive director is Alex Hinton. Our engineer tonight is Richard Good. I'm McGraw Milhaven. This is America at Night on Westwood One.
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3: News this hour from Town Hall. I'm Jason Walker. Numerous primary elections Tuesday, and President Trump's power once again being felt. In Kentucky, Ed Gallrain winning the GOP nomination for House in the state's 4th Congressional District, beating the incumbent Thomas Massie. President Trump had given the nod to Gallrain after Massie broke with Mr. Trump over a number of issues. In Alabama, Tommy Tuberville has won the Republican nomination for governor. A major endorsement is shaking up the Republican Senate race in the Lone Star State. A lot of feathers have been ruffled.
4: President Trump is endorsing Texas Attorney General Ken Paxton in the state's Republican Senate runoff, backing him over longtime Senator John Cornyn. Trump calls Paxton an American first patriot and praises his loyalty to the MAGA movement. The endorsement comes as both candidates compete for the chance to face Democrat Senate candidate James Tallarico.
3: With three key Republicans absent Tuesday, the Senate approving a war powers resolution to end all U.S. hostilities with Iran. That vote was 50-47, but President Trump says we must remain patient.
5: The president says he held off a strike because of negotiations to end the war.
6: They're begging to make a deal. I hope we don't have to do the war, but we may have to give them another big hit. I'm not sure yet. You'll know very soon.
5: Senate Minority Leader Chuck Schumer says the president threatens to blow Iran into oblivion and then says a peace deal is imminent.
7: This he does within 6 hours of one another. Can anyone believe this guy?
5: Vice President J.D. Vance says this is not a forever war.
8: We're going to take care of business and come home.
5: Iran still has a chokehold on the vital Strait of Hormuz. Ed Donahue, Washington.
3: And more on these stories at townhall.com.
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3: There is relief in the Big Apple. Commuter trains of the Long Island Railroad running again. Service was halted during a three-day strike affecting tens of thousands of people wanting to get in and out of New York.
11: We negotiated in good faith. The unions had their stance, but we worked through it, and we were able to come up with a compromise that works for everyone. So I'm very happy about that.
3: Rob Free is president of the Long Island Railroad.
11: The deal was a fair deal for the employees, but it also ensured that we maintained our financial stability, that we're not going to put a burden on our riders or the taxpayers. So it's a good deal, we're happy with it, and we're happy to run trains.
3: More trouble at a coffee giant, Starbucks, giving the boot to 300 corporate employees and closing a few U.S. offices. No coffee house employees affected. The cuts will impact employees in support functions like marketing and human resources. Breaking news and analysis, townhall.com. Wall Street down Tuesday for a number of reasons. Correspondent Seth Soutell looks at the numbers.
12: Stocks gave back some more of their record-setting rally on Wall Street. The S&P 500 fell 0.7% Tuesday. The Dow fell 322 points. That's about 0.6%. The Nasdaq Composite lost 0.8%. Tech stocks pulled back a bit following some huge runs. Nvidia fell 0.8%. The AI chip giant releases its latest earnings report Wednesday. Treasury yields moved higher in the bond market. That puts pressure on businesses and households by raising the cost of borrowing money. Yields are climbing partly because of worries that inflation will stay high because of the war with Iran. Seth Soutell, New York.
3: Google introducing a range of new AI tools, including an assistant called Gemini Spark. It is a key option that proactively performs a number of tasks for users. More on these stories, townhall.com.
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16: 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I didn't figure it all out in my own head. 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
17: I don't know where the night goes. I sat down 2 hours later. Here we are. So phone numbers are as follows. 1-844-2-McGraw. 1-844-262-4729. We thank you every night for staying up late. Late night conversation on the radio, quite frankly. Say what you want about Stephen Colbert. Say what you want about late night TV. Nothing better than late night radio. I know you're sitting there. You're in your car. You're driving wherever you got to get to. It's late at night. You're late. You're early. You need someone to keep you up and keep you entertained. Happy to do it. That's what we're here for. Or maybe you're lying in bed. You can't sleep. You roll over. You turn your radio on. You turn your phone on. And you're listening to the show. And just somebody to keep you company. And that's the whole idea. We're just keeping each other company as the late night continues, right? Lots of times when the sun goes down, the wolves come out. And right, I've been a creature of late night for years and years and years. And it's just like the nice to sit down and take a load off your feet, kick back, relax, and hear a good story, hear a good yarn, hear a good conversation. And that's the whole idea. So that's what we try and do each and every night. And we talk about the news of the day. We talk about history. We talk about nothing. We talk about something. It's always interesting. That's the whole idea. That's the goal each and every night. And so we thank you for checking in. We love first-time phone calls. Absolutely love first-time phone callers. Whether it's something you saw in the news, you have a question about the news, a comment about the news, question, movie you saw, TV show that reminded you of something. That's the whole idea. So text or call 1-844-2-McGraw, 1-844-262-4729. Do not be shy, because if I can host a radio, trust me, if I can host this radio show, anybody can call in whenever they want. So feel free. You are officially welcome. There was an interesting story that came out today, a couple of interesting stories. First of all, that Thomas Massie story. The President Trump's complete takeover of the Republican Party, if you didn't think it was complete before, Thomas Massie, one of the lone dissenters in the Republican Party. The last of the Tea Partiers, maybe, I guess, right? There are no more Tea Partiers. If they are, they have capitulated to President Trump. Tea Party came in and were deficit hawks, fiscal responsibility. That's all left the party. But Thomas Massie, one of the few remaining, now thrown out of the party by a primary, President Trump didn't want him, didn't get him. And then, of course, you got that Ken Paxton story. We'll get to that here in a second. But there's a couple of other interesting stories that have piqued my interest. And one of them was there's a story out tonight that has yet to be reported before now. And apparently, days after Israeli strikes that killed Iran's supreme leader and other top officials, there was apparently the plan in the works for the United States and Israel to anoint former Iranian president and hardliner anti-Israel, anti-American Mahmoud Ahmadinejad as the new head of Iran. People call it an audacious plan developed by the Israelis in which Ahmadinejad would then, I guess, be a puppet for the Americans and the Israelis. He was under house arrest, apparently, in some way, shape, or form. He was struck in those early raids. He apparently survived the strike, the near miss. They tried to sort of, I guess, bust him out. He was under house arrest. They tried to bust him out. Man, our CIA is pretty good, man. Like, don't think they're not following us, man. They know exactly where everybody is at any given time. He was under house arrest, according to the story in the New York Times. And they bombed the house he was in, the structure he was in. He was able to get free, but apparently he was injured in the process. That shook him up, according to this report in the New York Times. He survived the strike. It was a near miss. And then apparently he wanted nothing to do with regime change, and he has not been seen publicly since. And the current whereabouts of the former anti-Israeli, anti-American president of Iran, Mahmoud Ahmadinejad, is condition and whereabouts unknown. What an unusual choice, to say the least. He was well known for calls to wipe Israel off the map back in the early 2000s. A huge supporter of Iran's nuclear program, fierce critic of the United States, violently cracking down on dissidents within his own country. That's an interesting story. Now, you know, it hasn't come to light before, but what a bizarre story that is on a night like tonight, while America, again, sort of stymied over what to do with the Strait of Hormuz. Now, that's one side of the story. The other side of this is, now that Bill Cassidy, the Louisiana Republican who voted to impeach Trump, but then spent the next 5 years trying to get back into his good graces, as a matter of fact, was one of the deciding votes to get Dr. Bill Cassidy, one of the deciding votes to get RFK Jr., who is not a doctor, to be head of Health and Human Services, to sort of make up for the amends of voting against President Trump for the impeachment. When he lost his Republican primary, what was that, late last week, I guess, or over the weekend, he's now a lame duck. And now, since he's been trying to curry favor with Trump since he's out, apparently he's not trying to curry favor anymore, he switched his vote, and yet today the Senate now has agreed to take up the measure that would force President Trump to end the war or win reauthorization or authorization from Congress. A handful of Republicans, including Senator Bill Cassidy, who lost that primary, was the latest member to switch his vote, side with the Democrats, in an effort to limit the president's war powers. The vote was 50-47. A number of Republicans were absent, allowing it to be debated and receive a vote in the coming weeks. This is the eighth attempt by Democrats to rein in President Trump, and they didn't have enough votes. But because the number of Republicans were missing, and Bill Cassidy apparently doesn't really care to curry favor anymore with President Trump, there you go. By the way, John Fetterman, the only Democrat to vote with the Republicans. And Cassidy was one of the four Republicans who sided with the Democrats. So some interesting jockeying going on with all of this. Now, you have to wonder, Republicans were missing. You have to wonder if they got wind that President Trump was going to endorse Ken Paxton and not their friend John Cornyn. And so a lot of Republicans are apparently quietly angry. They're not going to say anything publicly. They don't have the guts to say anything publicly. They would never stand up to President Trump. You don't, if you want to keep your job. Obviously, this has been now shown time and time again. But our Republicans don't have any spine to stand up to President Trump, so they're just going to take it. But apparently, they're pretty heated over the fact that he endorsed not John Cornyn, traditional Republican John Cornyn, but Ken Paxton, who has going to have a harder time winning an election in Texas. So we'll hopefully see if the Trump Republicans

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3: Now, as I've been predicting, thanks to the work of our president, it appears your interest rates are finally on the way down. How will that affect you? Well, I'm joined by Josh Barker with Josh Barker Real Estate.
4: Thanks for having me, Sean.
3: What do you think about the great news? 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
4: You know, Sean, I think that the biggest thing is this, is that as interest rates go down, it serves as gravity to value. 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And as those rates go up, the value of homes goes down. So as we watch rates going down in the future, we could expect that the asset value of real estate is going to start to go up. So the question is, do you sell now or do you sell later? 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
3: All right. Thanks for keeping us up to date.
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12: All right, it's open phones, 1-844-2-McGraw, 1-844-462-4729. Let's go to those phones. We got Tony in Montreal. Tony, welcome. Thanks for joining us.
13: How you doing, man?
12: I'm doing good.
13: I think you'd be happy tonight because Jalen Brunson scored like 38 and came back in the fourth quarter and scored 15, and they were down by like 1,000 points coming into the fourth quarter, and they ended up winning tonight. So I'm still on my double parlay.
12: I'm not saying that I was watching the Knick game while I was interviewing the National Parks lady, but I was surprised to find that they were down by 20 with 6 minutes left. And somehow got it into overtime, and then won it in overtime. So I don't really recognize this Knicks team, but I'll take it.
13: So you have Jalen Brunson leading the pack, 15 in the last quarter, and you know I never knew very much about basketball until I started following the Knicks, and the first guy I ever liked was Jalen Brunson, and it just happened that the Jalen Brunson version of the Knicks, I actually said this guy looks like a hockey player that's playing basketball. He plays very rough, and he's driving the net, and he looks like Josh Anderson of Montreal Canadiens. So you know, I'm ready to adopt this guy and put him onto the pair of hockey skates and drive him up to Montreal so he can play for the Canadiens. But I guess the Knicks will have something to say about that. But anyway, my double parlay is still going. I'm still pulling for both teams to win the championship. You know, like when I'm listening to you and you're talking about Iran and all this sort of stuff, it's not like I'm not involved in that, but you know, like at a certain point, I heard you in St. Louis today, what you were saying about Iran, and like, when is this going to end? Like, do you actually think that the Iranians can be dealt with in a civil way with signing agreements, and that they're going to abide by them, whether it's a Democrat president or a Republican president? They don't care. They don't know the difference. They just say you're American and they hate you and they want you to die. And then you want to make a deal with them. You can only make a deal with a dead mullah. That's the only way you can make a deal with them. And you know, at a certain point, the Vietnam mentality and I call it the Vietnam syndrome. And of course, it's a nightmare scenario. 58 or 59,000, I believe, American poor people. You know, military people died in that war because of incompetence in the strategy of that wall, the domino effect, the Monroe Doctrine, et cetera. We have to fight communism. And you know, at the end of the day, you look at all of this geopolitical power that the Americas have. You're the only capitalist country in the world. Canada's not a capitalist country. You know, Europe's not capitalist.
12: Well, hold on a second. I think you were headed down the road of Vietnam, where we won every single battle, but we lost the war, right? That's what you're saying. Yes, that was the point you were making.
13: We lost the hearts and minds of the people in Vietnam. We lost the hearts and minds of the people in the United States. That's why you had all these movements, Kent State, Black Panther movement, and the left. But it wasn't organized the way it is today with Soros, Singham, and all of these billionaires that are donating money for the destruction of your country, our country, America, and Europe. Listen, the mullahs have to be removed. You cannot replace them with a friendly mullah. It's like saying, I want to put a friendly devil in your home to take care of your kids. Not going to happen. And, you know, like, at a certain point, I just want to say this. I want to say this. Because the Americans are tarnished by the Vietnam disaster, they expect to win wars with no casualties. They think you're going to do Maduro wars where you can go in, get the guy, not one man will die. Well, guess what? If you go into Iraq, because today, a forever war to Americans today is 6 days. But they don't seem to forget. You had the War of 1812 with Canada. You had World War One, which was 4 years. You had World War Two, which was 4 years. You had Vietnam, which was over 10 years. And you had Korea, which is still ongoing. Korea is an ongoing war with America. So that's like 50 years. So, like, do you expect to have regime change when you can't even get the boats out of the Strait of Hormuz? Listen, if I was the president of my country, prime minister, I would send the Navy, the Army, and the Air Force to help America. Because we're free riding on American money, blood, and treasure. The whole world is riding on American blood, and treasure.
12: Tony, take a breath. Thank you very much for the phone call. No, the short answer is, no, you can't trust anything they say. So whatever deal, they don't make deals. They make trouble. They're loosey with the football, right? Donald Trump thinks he's going to cut a deal with Iran because why? Because he's the great deal. It's got nothing to do with him. They are not willing to make a deal. There's a story out tonight that a guy named Kazim Garibaldi, apparently is his name, is. He is the Iranian deputy foreign minister, and apparently he's out there saying that Iran stands united and decisively ready to confront any military aggression. He says surrender has no meaning. We either win or we become martyrs. And so that doesn't sound like a country that is getting ready to negotiate some type of peace deal to allow the infidels, the Americans, to come in and take away their their enriched uranium. It just doesn't sound like they're ready and willing and able to cut a deal. And if they did, why today are we supposed to trust them? So I think it's a fool's errand to think that somehow they're going to come to some negotiation like it's a real estate property in New York City. That's not who they are. Tony, thanks for the phone call.
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0: 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That's 844-2-McGraw.
1: All right, let's see here. 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
2: My man, McGraw, I started listening to you. I didn't know what to think, and now you become one of my faves. I got to tell you, buddy.
1: Thank you, David. I appreciate that.
2: I look forward to the show every night, man. I make sure I'm ready to go. I don't care what's going on. I got to have my McGraw, man.
1: Well, thank you very much. Let me ask you this question. When you first heard the show, what did you think? You didn't know what I was doing? You didn't know what was going on?
2: Well, I didn't know. You know, I was like, who's this? Because there was another guy on before you, Rich Valdez or something.
1: Yeah.
2: And he was
1: a
2: pretty cool guy. You know, he was good guy, and I'd listen to that every once in a while, and I thought, is this guy just filling in, or is this, did they change the show around? So I put you on a couple times, and I'm like, wow, this is interesting, and then now I'm like, every night I gotta hear the show, man, because you got, your format's cool, and you're a cool guy, and you're very balanced. There's a lot of extremists on the radio, and you're just very balanced and like a normal guy that's just living life and, you know, trying to figure it all out and be very intelligent. And I really appreciate what you do for the show.
1: Well, thank you very much, David. That is very, very kind words for you. And thank you for calling. What else you want to talk
2: about? Wait, can I give you my Smoky Mountain story?
1: Yes, please do. Yes, absolutely.
2: Okay, so about, this has got to be about maybe 15 years ago. The wife and the little girl, we took a trip down to the Smoky Mountains, and we went through the whole thing, and there's this one road up in there. Have you ever been there?
1: I've never been to the Smoky Mountains, no.
2: Okay. Well, there's this one road, and it's known for, it has the most switchbacks. You know what switchbacks are, right?
1: Yeah.
2: Where you turn,
1: sure.
2: And then you completely turn around, and then you completely turn. Well, there's this one road, I forget what it's called, but it's supposed to be the most switchbacks in the country. Okay, so we're driving on it. We did the whole Smoky things, and we're heading back up to Chicago, and we took this turn, and we get on this most switchback road you could be on, and they're getting all sick and nauseous because there's like 5,000 of these switchbacks. And we're way up there in the middle of nowhere in the Appalachians, and we're running low on gas.
1: Mm.
2: And we're freaking out, and we're down to like quarter tank, eighth of a tank, and it's starting to get dark.

0: we're down to empty and there's nothing around, and we're thinking, oh my God, we're going to be stuck up in here. It's going to be like the Deliverance movie or something, you know.
1: Right.
0: And then at the last thing, we see this light and we come up to this little town. The very end, we're probably on our last fumes of gas, and this guy's locking it in one horse town, one little gas station, and this guy's locking the door of his little Dino dinosaur. Remember those gas stations?
1: Oh, sure. Yeah, the green dinosaur ones. Yeah.
0: Yeah, so he's got one of them little gas stations with the dinosaur, and we're like, and he's locking the door, ready to go home, and we're like, and I pull up with the last bit of gas I got, and I go, hey, man, you got to get me some gas. He goes, well, I'm closing up. And I said, please help me. And I kind of had to, like, beg him. And he goes, all right. And he saved me because I was able to fill up there. And then we headed back. And then we started driving back. And it's so confusing up there because you look like you're going away from the mountains.
1: Right, yeah.
0: And we're going in the wrong direction. And we're driving for, like, 2 hours thinking we're heading halfway back to Chicago. And we ended up, we're down in, like, Georgia somewhere. So it's pretty interesting up there. But, man, the switchback road thing just kind of freaked me out, I'll tell you.
1: Yeah, you use the switchbacks to go up around a mountain, right? You just sort of, you sort of meander up the mountain.
0: There's like 200 of these. I mean, you're going up and down and around and around. I've never seen, and I've been all over the country, and I never seen this many switchbacks on one mountain. And we just ran out of gas, and the good Lord was there when we needed a man, and I'll tell you, it was an experience. But what a beautiful place, and keep up the great work, man, on your show. You're doing great.
1: David, thank you for the phone call. Thank you for the story. Thanks for checking in. Have a good night in Chicago. You got it. The only thing that would have made that story better is if he would have went back to the gas station the next night. And the gas station didn't exist. That town didn't exist. It was only there for him on that night to get the gas. But when he went back the next night, there was no gas station. That's the only thing that would have made that story better. Reese in Alabama. Reese, welcome to America at Night.
2: Do you hear me okay?
1: I can hear you fine. Thanks for checking in.
2: Yeah, thank you. This is the first time I've ever called in on any radio station, so I appreciate you taking my call.
1: We love it. Thanks for calling.
2: I'm down here in Lower Alabama, and I appreciate your guest. So your previous caller, that switchback road that he was talking about, has 318 turns and 11 miles. Your guest might know about it. It's called the Tail of the Dragon. It's Tennessee Highway 129. I'm an avid motorcycle rider, and the Blue Ridge Parkway and the Great Smoky Mountains in the Fontana, Western North Carolina, Eastern Tennessee area, very popular for motorcycle riding. And the motorcycle community in the United States at large and internationally knows that area very well. They've repaved the roads. That community is really tailored to the industry, and I really appreciate all the efforts the local communities have made and our state and federal governments to repave those roads and to have those gas stations that aren't ghost towns, that don't disappear. With all the high-octane gas, even that road that he was talking about, the Tail of the Dragon, which is notorious as a famous road worldwide, they have U.S. 129 and killboy.com. They have all these photographers on the side, and they take pictures. And every year I go there in April with my national club, BMW MOA, and we get lots of pictures taken. So I just wanted to shout out and thank the community and thank your host and your guest for all the wonderful work. It's not just the Appalachian Trail. It's not just RVers, but the motorcycle community really appreciates those roads, those curvy roads in that area.
1: So is the Tail of the Dragon Road inside the Smoky Mountain National Park?
2: I believe so. If not, it's pretty close. It's in the Great Smoky Mountains. Foothills Parkway, Cherokee, Blue Ridge Parkway, Gatlinburg, all that area.
1: Yeah, sure. How long is this switchback road?
2: So it's right there. It's 11 miles and 318 turns.
1: Oh my goodness.
2: And it's one of the curviest roads in the United States. I tell when I'm hosting one of our meetings there, when I was the president of the National Club, we would have guests, or we would have members that would come up and be like, what roads do I need to go to? Because it's like the Mecca of motorcycle roads, that area. And, of course, it's beautiful. Waterfalls, Teleco Plains, Robinsonville, Franklin, all that area. And I tell them, you can't point the nose of your motorcycle in any direction and not find a good road in this area. It's this beautiful, you know, she talked about the green canopy associated with the green tunnel with the Appalachian Trail. The roads that are there, Moonshiner 28 and all the others, the Blue Ridge Parkway, there's just the there's grass, there's flowers. Everybody keeps their yards up. There's log cabins. The towns are clean, well provided. You know, nice restaurants, nice hotels. You know, they really do a good job at catering to the industry. Foothill or the Fontana Dam and Fontana Lodge is built there on Fontana Lake. Where they flooded it in order for the TVA in order to provide electricity for I forget the name of the place in Tennessee.
1: Yeah.
2: It'll come to me. But
1: so let me ask you this question, Reese, from Lower Alabama. So when you're on your motorcycle on this 11 mile stretch with 300 or so switchbacks, you got to be pretty careful. You don't cut the corner, right? There could be another car coming around the bend, right?
2: Absolutely, and it's also become a sports car. So everybody, every club auto car, so I've had Broncos on there, you know, Miatas, Lamborghinis. So, yeah, if you cry, we call it the mustard, right? Those double yellow lines down the center,
1: yeah.
2: Don't cross the mustard because bad things happen. And they have a tree down at Deal's Gap at the base of that turn, and that tree is the tree of shame, and it's got all the pieces and parts from wrecked motorcycles on that tree. So it is somewhat notorious. It's what we would call very technical roads, and it's kind of the apex of public riding. Once you get trained and you have some experience under your belt, that's basically, like I said, it's the Mecca. Yeah, there's a lot of accidents. And the other thing is like your previous guest called, there's very limited cell phone coverage, and it's in the mountains. So, you know, you're not going to... I had to be very careful because getting an injury in an environment like that
1: can
2: definitely turn into a bad situation really quick.
1: What a great story, Reese. Thank you for...
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14: 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Progress begins with birds. It all begins with birds. Audubon.
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1: All right, a quick Google search gave me a little more information here on the road, Tail of the Dragon. 318 curves, 11 miles. It is the number one motorcycle and sports car road. I could see why. It's U.S. 129. The road is bordered by the Great Smoky Mountains and the Cherokee National Forest. There are no intersecting roads or driveways to hamper your travel. 11 miles. Now listen to this. Approximately 100 to 150 crashes are reported each and every year. Injuries are common. Fatal crashes average around 1 to 4 a year. In 2024, they saw 5 deaths and 139 vehicles involved in wrecks on the tail of the dragon, US 129, right there in the Great Smoky Mountains. Holy mackerel. Let's go to Glenn in New Mexico. Glenn, thanks for holding on. Welcome to America at Night. Glenn, are you there? Glenn? Glenn, rookie mistake.
16: Yeah, I was kind of surprised when you asked if it were in the park. Yeah?
1: Go ahead. Yeah, go ahead. Go ahead, Glenn. Turn down your radio. Listen on the phone.
16: Sure.
1: Glenn, listen on your phone.
16: Okay, got it.
1: All right. What's your point? What's your question?
16: I was kind of sort of surprised when the host asked if it were in the park. Can you imagine, again, someone on a Ducati or another very high-end sports bike coming around a corner and there's mom and pop in their RV from Iowa trolling along at 30 miles an hour and you're doing triple that speed.
1: And well, they can do it whether the road's in the park or the not. I mean, it's a regular road, so you have to be careful. Don't cross the mustard, man. Yeah.
16: Right, I agree. But, I'm sure the Forest Service rangers, police officers would not allow that, you know.
1: I don't think they would. Obviously, they wouldn't allow it, but people do cut the line, right? They do. I could see somebody, you know, cutting and crossing the mustard and, you know, taking the corner a little tight. You see that on all sorts of roads. So I'm just saying, it's a dangerous road and there are accidents there.
16: Yes, we certainly do. But, some 20-year-old kid on a crotch rocket, so to speak, you know, how fast can I make this 11 miles? Can I do it in 8 minutes?
1: Yeah. I mean, it must be some great ride, even if you're staying on the right side of the mustard, if I'm using that terminology correctly.
16: Yes. Yeah.
1: Yeah.
16: Yeah. I did it about 30 years ago on my BMW 1100 GS. One time, I'm 75 years old now. I won't ever go back, but something you need to do.
1: Great memories. Yeah, sounds like it. Glenn, thanks for the phone call. Maybe I'll do it in the family RV. How about that? Let's go to Paul in Zanesville, Ohio. Paul, welcome to America at Night.
17: Hey, good evening, McGraw. You know, I haven't even listened to your third hour yet. I'm getting ready to do that because of that crazy time loop thing. But I was listening to your thing about the Smoky Mountains there and stuff. Who would want to go on a trip or anything if you couldn't fish? Okay. Now, I wanted to ask you a question, McGraw. Do you like fish, and what is your favorite fish dish? Because I can tell you mine.
1: So, first of all, I am allergic to shellfish. So I don't eat shrimp and I don't eat lobster. I learned that the hard way. But for the longest time, I always thought clams were shellfish. Clams are not shellfish. Clams are bivalves. So I recently rediscovered clams and mussels. Are mussels considered a fish? I love mussels. I love baked clams. Give me some trout all day long. I don't mind salmon, but if I had one meal left, it'd be baked clams all day long. Baked clams and mussels.
17: All righty. I used to work at a place called the Steak and Stein here in Zanesville, and we had what was called whitefish, and we'd put it in a pan. We'd put lettuce and tomato underneath it. Then we would broil it, and then it was whitefish, you know, no skin or nothing. And then we would dip it in butter. That and some good Steak and Stein onion rings. Man, I tell you, you was in heaven. Enjoy your show, Richard.
1: You got it. McGraw. Thanks, Paul. Paul in Zanesville, thanks for checking in. I mentioned fish. I mentioned the baked clams. I mentioned the mussels. There's one fish I didn't mention, and I apologize. But I love me a fish fry during Lent. I love fish fries. I love baked cod. Fried cod, a little tartar sauce on the side, maybe some green beans in a church cafeteria, maybe some lemonade in a clear plastic glass, maybe a raffle or ticket or two, meeting up with some old friends, nothing better than, because every year in St. Louis, we go, we do the fish fry circuit. We go and we pick new ones and we rate them and test them and run into old friends and new friends. And yeah, no, I love me a good old fish fry. So baked cod, you mentioned whitefish, former whitefish, baked cod, fried cod, that, that fish fry during Lent is A-okay with me. All right, that's going to do it for us. We are officially out of time. Our thanks tonight for lots of guests, including the conversation we had about the Smoky Mountains. Who knew? Tale of the Dragon. Put that on your bucket list. What a great road. 11 miles, 318 switchbacks. Holy mackerel. All right. Thanks for listening. As always, great night. Thanks for the phone calls. You made it a whole lot of fun. Thanks for staying up late with me. We'll do it again tomorrow night. What do you say? Our executive director is Alex Hinton. Our engineer tonight is Richard Good. I'm McGraw-Milhaven, and this is America at Night on Westwood One.
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1: News this hour from Town Hall. I'm Jason Walker. Primary elections, Kentucky, Alabama, Oregon, Georgia, Idaho, and Pennsylvania Tuesday. Ed Gallrain winning the GOP nomination for the House of Representatives in Kentucky's 4th Congressional District, defeating the incumbent Thomas Massey. President Trump had thrown his support to Gallrain. Suspects in that California mosque attack may have had a shared hatred. Here's correspondent Lisa Dwyer.
2: Federal authorities say two teenagers who killed three people at a San Diego mosque met online and shared a broad hatred towards different religions and races. Hours before the attack, police were racing to find two teenagers who would ultimately be deemed responsible after the mother of one called police saying her son was suicidal and had run away. Police Chief Scott Wall credits the heroic efforts of a security guard who called in an alert even as he was engaged in a gun battle with preventing the attackers from getting any further. I'm Lisa Dwyer.
1: Vice President J.D. Vance speaking on greater independence for Americans' European allies.
3: Vice President J.D. Vance is criticizing European media and calling for U.S. allies to take greater responsibility for their own security and independence.
4: For my entire life, I have heard chirping from the European media about everything that's wrong with the United States of America. I think that if the European media wants to attack the President of the United States, they need to start looking in the mirror. All he has said is that we're going to be good allies. We're going to be good friends. We're going to be trading partners. But it is reasonable for Europe to take a little bit more ownership over its continental integrity.
1: World Health Organization expressing concern over the spread of a rare type of Ebola in eastern Congo. 134 deaths, 500 cases. More on these stories, townhall.com.
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1: You might call this an opportunity for some sports diplomacy. Nevertheless, authorities are warning fans not to read too much into it. After all, it is a game, but it's leaving many people on the Korean Peninsula with a feeling of maybe, just maybe, at least someday down the road. Here's correspondent Gethin Kulbaugh.
6: A North Korean women's soccer team has arrived in South Korea to compete in a regional tournament. This marks the first visit by North Korean athletes in 8 years amid ongoing political tensions. The team, Naegohyang Women's FC, landed at Incheon International Airport on Sunday. They will face South Korea's Suwon FC women on Wednesday in the Asian Football Confederation Women's Champions League semifinals. Experts caution against viewing this visit as a sign of improved relations. I'm Gethin Kulbaugh.
1: 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Fistfights over a new timepiece? What is this world coming to?
7: Swatch's new Royal Pop pocket watch has sparked chaos worldwide. The watchmaker says there is no shortage despite weekend crowds and fights at stores. Police in Paris used tear gas, and a fistfight broke out in Milan. Long lines formed in London, Singapore, and New York. The watch retails for around $400, but is resold for thousands more. By the time the week began, it was all over eBay. Swatch says the chaos was due in part to some retailers not prepared for the demand. Rich Thomason reporting.
1: President Trump signing an executive order requiring banks to scrutinize their customers' citizenship. Now, this order instructs regulators and government departments to identify signs of people without legal status who are opening accounts or obtaining loans. More on these stories at townhall.com.
8: 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Huzzah!

0: What about this passage from Mike Johnson declaring that our rights do not derive from government, they come from you, our Creator and Heavenly Father? Is this him putting God over the Declaration of Independence?
1: Ah, yes. The well-educated elite media in New York and Washington, quite a remarkable bunch of people, aren't they? They never learned it in the first place. They have no interest in learning anything. They'll die a gang of ignorant sluts. I think that's clear, plain for all to see, isn't it? It might be a little sad when they die as ignorant sluts. What do you mean your rights are derived from God? What kind of crazy fanaticism is that? Your God-given rights? What is that? You know, a dog is their co-pilot. And keep away from the kids, honestly. God-given rights. And they're still debating. That was MS-13 yesterday. Very confused. Not intelligent people. Not learned people. Not well-educated people. I think they went to all the right schools. They didn't learn anything along the way, but never mind that. Womp, womp, womp. Pretty extraordinary people, our news media. If only. A very happy Tuesday morning to you, and welcome back. We remain at 888-630-9625. And we've got, as is always the case, a lot going on. Boy, there's been, it's a busy 24 hours. I think every day is pretty much a busy 24 hours. Everyone sees that. Last night, the Washington Nationals game, the first pitch was thrown out by an American National Guardsman who was shot in the head in Washington, D.C. and nearly killed by an Afghan national. And pretty amazing stuff. He came from Bellingham, Washington, all the way across the country. And his name is Ramanula Lakawal. And Ramanula Lakawal shot and killed one young woman in the American National Guard and then shot and wounded a second National Guardman. He murdered Sarah Beckstrom and then Andrew Wolf, he shot in the head. And Andrew Wolf, it's amazing that he survived and multiple surgeries and open skull surgeries because this Afghan national who was not vetted properly by the Biden administration shot these two people, murdered one. He should get the death penalty on the mall, I think. We should have public stocks out there. But I like the idea of an electric chair. We'll just put it up on a platform. But maybe for Ramanula Lakawal, They should have the electric chair on the mall, I think. That'd be good. Maybe on the 4th of July, and he could light things up. He got a fireworks display coming out, a ghastly plume from his head, you know, like Ethel Rosenberg from the Ethel Rosenberg electric chair event, which was a lot of laughs, actually. It was kind of fun. So we've got that. That was a fun moment at the baseball game, the beginning of the baseball game last night. Pretty good stuff. But we've got a lot going on. And in addition to that, There's a great deal, and almost all of it is because of Democrats and their allies. Their allies are the Taliban and Hamas and ISIS and Al-Qaeda. Honestly, they're so not on our side. It's just completely crazy. And yesterday, you see those crazy women outside of Luigi Mangione's. He had a court hearing. I talked about it yesterday. It was happening while we were on the air. And there was a hearing for Luigi Mangione, a Democrat hero. They might run him for president. Michael, is he eligible to run for president? Because the Democrats, being the third world rabble that they are, they might very well want to run Luigi Mangione for president of the United States. And if not that, certainly the Senate, the House of Representatives. Look at the people they have in the House right now. The House is kind of, honestly, we might get a better deal out of ISIS if they ran the House than we get out of the Democrat Party. But a remarkable moment outside the courthouse. The New York Post has the story. Bloodthirsty Luigi Mangione fangirls unapologetically celebrate CEO assassination. Beep, Brian Thompson. His children are better off without him, and they deserve to die. And these women are sitting out there. One of them has a press badge around her neck because you got a jihadi living in Gracie Mansion, the mayor of New York. He is not on our side. Boy, is he not on our side. But these three women, and there's audio, and they curse up a storm. They look almost normal on the exterior, and they start talking, and you think they might be Al-Qaeda. They might be wearing suicide vests. They might be in the process of murdering people. They're like the Manson family. I actually saw somebody online. I've thought of it, too, but I saw somebody else talking about they look like the Manson girls, like Squeaky Fromm, and that's just amazing stuff, these people. The Democrat Party. Yeah, beep, Brian Thompson. His children are better off without him. He deserved to be killed. And these people, there's a civil war going on in this country right now. It's low-level civil war. It's asymmetric civil war. And it is the Democrat Party waging war against our civilization, against our culture. It's not a non-violent war. It's a violent, bloody war with a body count. That's the Democrat Party is not an American party. They've got, who was it? Victor Davis Hanson last night on the Sean Hannity program talking about this and pointed out something that I've been saying. I love Victor Davis Hanson, of course, very, very intelligent, knowledgeable, wise, and learned man, author, scholar, and great guy. I've never met him personally, but just great. I think he's wonderful. And last night he said something I say all the time, honestly, and that the Democratic Party isn't a Democratic Party anymore. It's not Democratic. It's a socialist party. And, of course, as Lenin would tell you, the goal of socialism is communism, and the goal of communism is to kill as many people as possible and steal everything they have. The Democrat Party has been taken over by the left in the United States. They're undemocratic. As I like to say, you know, as they say in the military, friendly fire isn't, and I like to say common courtesy isn't, common sense isn't, and the Democratic Party isn't. The Democratic Party isn't democratic, not at all. And a lot to get to on that. New York to review press credentialing after Mangione backers' comments. The New York Times has a fluffy little love piece, a hot oil piece for these psychopathic communist women who love murder and blood, and one of them wearing a city-issued press credential with her photograph on it, hanging on a chain lanyard around her neck, maybe it should be used to hoist her up off the ground a little bit. The Democrat Party is a violent, bloodthirsty gang of socialist ghouls, and nobody murders like socialist ghouls. Honestly, Al-Qaeda and ISIS and all of radical Islam, they don't murder and haven't murdered as much as the left. And the left is a bloodthirsty gang. But we've got them. They're in the United States now. We call them Democrats, interestingly enough. Oh, speaking of blood-drenched scenes, in San Diego, California, that's German, you know, San Diego. It's German, and three killed in San Diego mosque shooting, the largest mosque in San Diego. How many mosques are there in San Diego? How large should they be? And two suspects found dead, to a 17-year-old and a 19-year-old went in, and they shot and killed three people at a mosque, which happens, I think, every night in Washington, D.C. And then the two teenagers went and shot themselves in the head, and they killed themselves, which is a step saver. I think we can appreciate that. That's remarkable stuff. And the news media, they love it because it's not Muslims killing non-Muslims. It's three Muslims, apparently, being killed by teens, by a couple of teens who are, and they think it might be a hate crime, as opposed to all the murders in Chicago and Washington, which are love crimes, and Baltimore and Chicago, and the list goes on. All the deadliest, most violent cities in the country where Democrats rule, and they've banned guns. But they haven't banned Democrats, which is really the problem. Wah, wah, wah. Extraordinary stuff. So we got that. And San Diego mosque shooting alleged gunman identified as Kane Clark and Caleb Velasquez. Caleb Velasquez. Is he an illegal alien? We're still looking. The media is not looking into that. They're making sure to not look into that. And then, oh yeah, and then this crazy Muslim woman showed up to yell at the mayor of San Diego. To yell at, and she curses. They all use the F word in every sentence. Have you noticed this? Like 12-year-olds that have just discovered the word and they're using it like pre-teens. A woman screaming at the mayor there that it's all his fault somehow. Oh, also, and the two apparent killers, and it's pretty clear that Caleb Velasquez and Kane Clark are the killers. They had their photographs of a gas can they had in their vehicle that has an SS sticker on it, like the Nazi sticker. So that means they're definitely Democrats. I don't know how you can get away from that. The Democrat Party really can't get away from that, you gang of fascists. But the whole thing is a pretty nutty incident. It's not a great moment, of course. It's a terrible thing. But the gas cans with the SS insignia photographed outside of the scene of the shooting, and that is interesting, worthy of note, because the Democrats have kind of brought all that back, haven't they? They really have. Maybe the guys are Graham Plattner supporters. Do you think that might be the case? They could be. You know, the Democrats are running that guy with the Nazi tattoo on his chest for the Senate in Maine, and they think it's great that they've got this guy with a Nazi tattoo running for the Senate, because the Democrat Party isn't what it used to be, but the Socialist Workers Party is what it used to be, except now they call themselves the Democrat Party. Isn't that great? So we've got, I want to update you on that. Got some audio for you on that, the Pifa Chalice and all that. Here's another one. This is a good one. President Trump: fewer migrants crossed the border in 1 month under Trump than in 1 hour during the Biden administration. That's right. President Trump took control of our border, which means we have sovereignty again, which means that we're a country again and not just a landmass. The Democrat Party is here like the communist Chinese invaded the United States, and this is everything they'd implement. They're the Democrat Party. They might as well be Xi Jinping, because they're not on our side. But this is a great story, a great stat. The New York Post, once again, and not the Washington Post, because they're on the side of Trendaragua. They like Venezuelan gang rape more than they like secure border. So fewer illegal aliens, it says illegal migrants, but I like aliens, cross the border in 1 month under President Donald Trump than in 1 hour during the Biden administration. That should matter. But we have a news media that is so filthy, so corrupt. How filthy are they? That they will never report that. And if they ever did, they would attack it. And they support the human trafficking and the rape trees. The Democrat Party is on the side of everything bad. They're just not good. So the New York Post writing: fewer migrants were nabbed at the southern border on an average day in April than made it across in a typical hour in December of 2023, a time when hundreds were sneaking into the U.S. daily under former President Joe Biden's lax immigration enforcement policies, new statistics show. The shocking revelation comes as the Trump administration notches 12 straight months without a single illegal immigrant released at the U.S. border, with crossings plummeting to levels not seen since the early 1900s. The early 1900s. For Democrats trying to follow along, that is the last century. You people. I know you don't know this stuff. So 12 straight months, zero releases at the border under President Donald Trump's leadership, delivering the most secure border in American history, said Department of Homeland Security Secretary Mark Wayne Mullen. And I have some audio for you from Mark Wayne Mullen today as well. And I got to say, he's a good guy. He came on my TV show on Newsmax a couple few times. Couldn't be a nicer, mellower guy. Really nice. But pretty amazing stuff. And yeah, and the headline: fewer illegal migrants crossed the border in 1 month under Trump than in 1 hour during the Biden administration. And the Biden administration, the Democrats, consider that to be a success for them, because they want a non-English-speaking country run by gangs from Latin America and every other beephole in the world. Also, I mentioned it yesterday, Cuba has assembled an arsenal of drones, of attack drones, that they got from either Russia or Iran, and they could use them to attack the United States, which Iran would like to do. Putin, I think, is happy with the Democrat Party these days. Amazing stuff. But Cuba has acquired over 300 military drones, and they discuss plans to use them against the United States, against U.S. targets. Isn't that amazing? Oh, we got another Democrat pretending to be Native American. We found this out a while ago, but she's being punished again. She wants to be a woo-woo, but she's not a woo-woo. Amazing stuff. UAE nuclear plant targeted in drone strike amid Iran tensions. Iran used one of their attack drones that they've apparently given to Cuba to attack a nuclear plant in the United Arab Emirates. What's wrong with that? We've got crazy Democrats in Los Angeles. They run the place into the side of a mountain. Amazing stuff. And global warming at the UN. They've kind of accidentally admitted that everything they've been saying about global warming for decades is a lot of hooey. But it was kind of warm yesterday, so the Democrats are soiling themselves again. They're having panic attacks. They like panic attacks. Amazing stuff. And Fayetteville, North Carolina, the swastikas being painted all over the place. Somebody's been arrested, and guess what? You'll never guess. That's coming up. Zohran Mamdani, he's a jihadi, he's a commie, he's coming up today too. We're at 888-630-9625.
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0: All right, so there was a terrible incident. Three people murdered at a mosque in San Diego, California. Everybody keeps calling it the largest mosque in San Diego. And I'm like, well, really, how many has it been taken over? Is it like Dahran, Saudi Arabia there? What's going on with that? It turns out that this largest mosque in San Diego, that two of the 9/11 hijackers attended this mosque. You know, 2001, the attacks on the World Trade Center with the airplanes, the hijacked airliners with the Muslims slashing throats with straight razors. What are they? Box cutters. Slashing throats and murdering people on the plane, then hijacking the plane. They went and trained enough to fly the plane, but not take it off or land it. Just crashed in and murdered people in the name of Allah and Islam. But isn't that amazing? San Diego Mosque, where mass shooting left three dead. You know what? Three dead is not a mass shooting. This is the New York Post headline. I'm embarrassed for them. A mass shooting is four or more people. That's the definition. This is three people shot, then the two teenagers who shot people there, they killed themselves. But the headline there goes on, three dead has controversial history, the mosque does, including ties to the 9/11 hijackers. See, the New York Times and the Washington Post will not report that ever, but the New York Post will report that. Two of the 9/11 hijackers went there, and then they came to Virginia to go to the Anwar al-Awlaki Mosque there, right? Then Barack Obama targeted him and assassinated him overseas, and I think he got the Nobel Peace Prize for that or something, didn't he? So he got that. Again, to update you, and a bit of a press conference coming up.
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0: caring, and what key steps should they prioritize during the initial stages?
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5: Man.

In Great Britain, it was, I believe it was in London, they had a Unite the Kingdom rally. People waving British flags and speaking English and not calling to exterminate the Jews. You know, it was a, kind of a nice rally. And up on stage, they had people speaking to the crowd and playing guitar. And apparently it was a guy on stage who was wearing suspenders. Suspenders. Like suspended a sentence. Wearing suspenders, but the suspenders were fashioned to look like bacon. Fashioned to look like bacon. And lefties are very upset that someone would wear bacon because, you know, the issue is about the Islamic takeover of England. And the Democrats are with the Islamic takeover because they want to be butchered and drown in a pool of their own blood. They're the left. Completely nuts. Yeah, but at the rally, Unite the Kingdom, they don't have no king's rallies. The Democrats do. They're going to get some lynching trees organized, the Democrats, because they're getting back to old times there. Yeah, but one of the guys at the rally, Unite the Kingdom rally, wearing bacon-themed suspenders, which sounds fun, actually. You know, for I only wear suspenders ever, maybe with a tuxedo or something, but it'd be fun to have bacon suspenders. Why not? And somebody there wearing, and lefties in Great Britain and the lefties in America, very angry with the person. You're not being culturally sensitive to the people that would saw your head off with a stolen knife. But never mind that. The Democrat is a suicidal death cult. And Michael reminded me of that because there is a story today out of Great Britain, and they're reporting about us. Pork sausages served to Muslim passengers on deportation flight. Oh, no. Great Britain News, they got the story. It's found that a deportation flight of illegal aliens, of course. And normally, you know, just have you got your regular illegal aliens, you could have pork sausage and everybody would enjoy it and say, oh, this is tasty, this is delicious. Give me another beer, you know, something like that. But instead, you know, the people who would never say, get me another beer.

0: They're offended that pork sausages were served on a deportation flight. Well, you could skip the meal service, I guess, couldn't you? You know, maybe kill somebody else on the flight and eat them. Maybe do that. You had maybe barbecue from Haiti was there. He's the head of a gang and of course, a cannibal. And the Democrats there, yeah, they're very upset in the Great Britain. Good morning. Excuse me. Good afternoon, Britain. They got an afternoon show. Good afternoon, Britain. They got breaking news. And they're very upset at good afternoon, Britain, then, at pork sausage served on a deportation flight. How can that be? You can't allow that. That's terrible. But it's tasty food, well-fed. They were well-fed when they got home. And it reminds me, I was in Saudi Arabia long ago, where I spent several months. And while there, somehow 2 pounds of bacon were smuggled in with some media shipments. And I recall it well. We were on the rooftop at the Dhahran International Hotel. Had a grill out there, live shot location, satellite uplink, you know, blue domes behind you, all that stuff. And we cooked up the 2 pounds of bacon in batches on a grill that we had out on the roof. And people came wandering out of the hotel and the kitchen, Saudis and the people that they hired to do labor and things like that. And they came walking out like with their arms clasped behind their back, their hands clasped behind their backs, and their heads tilted back with their noses tilted, going like Pepe Le Pew coming out of the woodwork to, what is that smell? And they came out saying, what is that smell? What is that smell? And we said, well, you'll never know. We're not gonna. But they all came over. What is that? And we told you it's illegal to have bacon there. It was a violation of law. I don't know if they have a statute of limitations on that or not. But we cooked up the bacon, and all these Saudis and other regional people came wandering out because it smelled so delicious that they came out like cartoon characters, sniffing. What smells so delicious? It's bacon. That's what, but you can't have any unless you get me a beer. Get me a beer and I'll give you a slice of bacon. Otherwise, forget about it. But we got that. All right, now, with that said, let's, where we go? Let's go to the San Diego Mosque because there's a lot of Islamism. There's a rising tide of Islamic-Muslim conflict in the United States of America, which we've been seeing for some time now in Great Britain and France and Italy. And elsewhere in Western Europe, which is being overrun by Muslims from the Middle East and North Africa. Now in the United States, I watched a video last night of a mother. I didn't actually pull the audio, I think, but of a mother in Michigan who sat there, made a video talking about going to a club that her family belongs to go to the swimming pool her son or her daughter, went with her daughter, I think. And she got there, and there's a Muslim woman wearing the full-length, full-body covering, you know, the black, they call it a swimsuit, but really it's not. It's a Muslim garb from head to toe and then go wading in the water. And the Muslim woman's kid, called the nice American woman's kid, terrible names, and an ugly B-word, I think, and stuff, and creating conflict at the swimming pool while dressed as though they're from the Middle Ages in a backwater hellhole in a fourth world country that has no written language. You know, the whole thing. But the mom complaining about and she's like, but, you know, my family, we pay to belong to this club. We've gone for years, and now, like, a Muslim come in, and it violates the rules of the place. You can't, wear this, so you have to be properly attired in a swimsuit. You have to shower before you go to the pool. But, you know, the Muslim come in, and they say, well, you know, you're oppressing me, and my religious freedoms prevent you from, so we got a lot of that stuff going on. But in any case, an attack on a mosque in San Diego yesterday. Terrible. 3 people murdered. The 2 murderers then shot themselves in the head, apparently a couple of blocks away, in their own car. They're dead, and it's a strange situation. The mother of one of the gunmen actually called the police before all this happened because she's a regular American mom, a regular American family. Called the police and said, my son is behaving very erratically, and he has disappeared. He fled. I don't know where he is. And he took guns, plural, from our home and my car, and I'm very concerned. So the police were out there looking for him and using those license plate identifiers to search for him out in public. And then he went to a mosque and he shot a couple of people. Maybe, who knows what it's about. Does the family have any background being killed by terrorists, ever being attacked by terrorists, fighting in combat against terrorists, anything like that? Maybe grandfather killed in 9/11, one of the gunmen 17 years old, one of them 19 years old. Maybe victims of other radical Islamic jihadi attacks somewhere in the family. Maybe they found out that two of the 9/11 hijackers attended this mosque before coming to Washington or Virginia and attending the Anwar al-Awlaki Mosque, another radical Islamic jihadi terrorist and all that stuff. And so there is a war going on between Islam and civilization. And the Democrats are on the side of Islam and not civilization because they love conflict and war, race, class, gender, conflict. The Democrats stoke the flames, fan the flames of conflict, long lines of race, class, and gender. It's the Marxist model, race, class, and gender and all things, and creating polarization, balkanization among populations to pit them against each other so that, you know, violence and war against civilization is the long-term goal. Amazing stuff. So in any case, after the shooting at the mosque, and obviously it's terrible. Three people were murdered, then a 17-year-old, 19-year-old killed themselves. We don't know exactly why yet. And the police say, well, it's a hate crime we found, so, as opposed to love crimes. The murders in Chicago are all love crimes. And the Democrats may think so, actually. Their sons are doing most of the murdering. The problem is not our guns, it's your sons. Stop raising criminals and murderers, then everything will be a lot better. But there's a mayor in San Diego, whose name is Todd Gloria. Todd Gloria. That is not a good name for a man right there. Gotta tell you. But a woman, here's the left-wing mediaite people, woman screams at mayor during mosque shooting press conference, beeping, direct result of your leadership. It's a direct result of the mayor's leadership. Somehow I doubt that. But the jihadis are about as honest as the Democrats are. A woman absolutely lost it on San Diego Mayor Todd Gloria during a press conference after a deadly shooting at a mosque in the city. Police say two teenage gunmen opened fire on Monday at the Islamic Center of San Diego, where they killed three people before killing themselves. That's the death penalty immediately meted out. That's pretty good. The center is the largest mosque in San Diego, and it has a school. None of the school children were harmed. Officials have not offered a motive for the killings, but are investigating it as a hate crime. Yeah, because most crimes are not hate crimes, they're love crimes. The Democrats, they're quite amazing, aren't they? And what was the Catholic school that was shot up? The kids were praying in church, and a Democrat showed up and started shooting the place up, right? And then there was the transgender. Was that a transgender, too? Because so many of them are cross-dressers now, Democrat trannies. And then there was the school, where was it, Nashville, where the cross-dressing, it was a tranny, went in there and shot the school up there. And the media care very much more about this one than, but let's go to this because the mayor was trying to hold a press conference, and apparently a Muslim woman associated with the mosque was upset, and she came out to yell at the mayor and blame him and the Jews, and to blame the Jews. And the mayor, she said, Todd Gloria, is spreading Zionist propaganda. And listen to this. And the mayor has emboldened ICE, you know, Immigration Customs Enforcement. So she's a Democrat, leftist, open borders, jihadi, anti-American. If she's deportable, she should be catapulted into the ocean with a small floating device, perhaps. But San Diego Mayor Todd Gloria, and we don't have the name, the woman then stormed away very angrily. But here's the press conference. And Islam living in peace with their, you know, their neighbors and their newfound nation, the freest nation in the world. So Mayor Todd Gloria speaking after the mosque shooting, and a woman who's not a proud American screaming all kinds of vulgarities at him.
1: Thank you. direct result of your leadership. Your leadership.
0: Direct result of your leadership.
1: I've been talking to you for how long?
0: What?
1: You have to listen to them, Todd.
0: Muslims
1: That's
0: curse.
1: What you did with ICE.
0: Muslim women.
1: Golden Zionist propaganda. And you'll keep doing it as long as it lines your pocket.
0: Zionist propaganda.
1: Worse approval rating than a fascist dictator.
0: He's got a worse approval rating
2: Today,
0: than a fascist.
2: Today our city was shaken by a violent act of hate.
0: He's
2: here
0: trying
2: at the
0: to
2: Islamic
0: be
2: Center of
0: civilized.
2: San Diego.
0: That savage woman should be beaten to the ground with nightsticks and cuffed and ankle shackles, and she should be deported on a flight, a deportation flight, where they serve pork sausages and cook them up there on the grill so they smell real good, and she's all envious and say, well, you can have one, but it's a pork sausage. The just amazing stuff. So the that's this lady. She's not really a lady. She's cursing up a storm. She doesn't even sound like she has an accent. She's probably a lifelong Democrat in the United States and still a member of the terrorist mosque where two of the 11, I got to tell you, the 9/11 hijackers attended because, got that. But she's screaming at him that this is all because of you. And she hates the Jews. And a direct result of your leadership, she says. Muslims have been talking to you, and you've been beeping, listening to them, Todd. She calls him Todd, first name basis. You emboldened ICE. What does that have to do with anything, you communist terrorist? Honestly, she should be beaten with nightsticks, knocked to the ground, arrested, ankle shackles, deported, deportation flight with pork sausages. I think that's a perfect solution. You're Zionist propaganda. She's yelling at him that you're spreading, so it's the Jews again. And Todd Gloria is, he's the mayor, and he doesn't know quite what to do because he's not used to this stuff. But we should all get used to it because the Democrats have made sure that this is the future of the United States. In fact, this is the present of the United States, isn't it? Yes, it is. I tell you. And I got the police chief. I haven't gotten to the police chief, but that's the mayor trying to hold a press conference. A Muslim woman who's not shy about cursing and being a Jew hater and an open borders Democrat, anti-American. She's right there. The Democrat Party's right there with her. And that's so there it is, a mosque shooting. And a Muslim woman came out to tell us what they're all about and what our future holds. This is part of the fundamental transformation of America that the Democrats have arranged. And they continue to arrange. It involves open borders, not speaking English. You know, Barack Obama told us what their long-term plan was. We should have believed him, I guess. Isn't that something? Yes, sir. They love murder. We got those women who love Luigi Mangione in New York. That's coming up, too.
1: It was golden science! Golden science propaganda!
3: Bacon tastes good. Pork chops taste good.
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0: And the police chief in San Diego is a police chief named Scott Wall. Scott Wall was holding a press conference outside, too. That Muslim terrorist wasn't screaming at him, though.
14: She believed her son was suicidal. And she began to share information that several of her weapons were missing.
0: Mom.
14: Her son was with a companion. And that they were dressed in camo. And camo. That is not consistent with what we would typically see from somebody that is suicidal.
0: But most people who are suicidal don't wear camo. That's a clue. I wasn't aware of that before. The police chief in San Diego, Scott Wall.
14: It's being investigated as a hate crime at this point. There was definitely hate rhetoric that was involved.
0: Therefore, the murder of three people must be hateful, Otherwise, it might not have been. It might have been a love crime. All right, let's go to, if there hadn't been anything in writing, let's go to Dan, calling from Fayetteville, North Carolina. Daniel, you're on the Chris Plant Show.
15: Good morning, Chris.
0: Hey,
15: I listen to you every morning, like right now, while I'm doing my morning walk.
0: That is beautiful.
15: Yes. So my quick story is I was transferred out of Berlin Brigade to Desert Storm. And when we landed at 4 o'clock in the morning at Dairain, after a short, briefing about Islamic culture, I walked into this large mess tent that was like Ringling Brothers size.
0: Uh-huh.
15: And the first person I saw was about a 5-foot-tall Pakistani man dressed up like a Gilbert and Sullivan admiral. And he had a pair of tongs in his hand.
0: Uh-huh.
15: And he said to me, "Would you like bacon or sausage?"
0: Wow. Wow.
15: The bacon.
0: They were rolling out the welcome mat.
15: Yes, they were. So there was a little bit of extra pork over there during the festivities.
0: That is pretty good. I never heard that before. That's great. Yeah, I went into that air base in Dairain myself and in and out of there a number of times. That's amazing. You're in Fayetteville, so yeah. You said you were Berlin Brigade, so you're an Army guy, and they are they're serving you bacon as soon as you landed in Saudi. They were rolling out the welcome mat, and they were being very welcoming and for the Americans, since we were saving them from Saddam Hussein.
15: It was the largest mess spread that I had ever seen in my life when I walked in there. You could barely see the end of it. Everything took to order. Everything you could possibly want to drink. And you could just look at it right then and tell we were going to win the war. So, very interesting.
0: That's when you knew. As soon as you landed, they were serving you bacon. And you said, "We're going to win this war."
15: Yes, it was.
0: That's
15: so
0: pretty great.
15: Cultural sensitivities.
0: That is pretty great. Yeah, well, it's their cultural sensitivities. They get to do with them what they wish. But I had a great time in Saudi Arabia. I liked spending several months there. I had a good time. I'd even go back. I'd have fun if I went back at this.
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17: News this hour from Town Hall. I'm Jason Walker. Voters in six states across the country going to the polls in primaries Tuesday. In Kentucky, Ed Gallrain has captured the Republican nomination for the House in that state's 4th congressional district, defeating incumbent Thomas Massie. President Trump had given his endorsement to Gallrain. In a move seen as very controversial and causing a scene in Texas, President Trump has endorsed Texas Attorney General Ken Paxton over the incumbent senator, Honorable John Cornyn, in a Republican primary runoff. That comes up next week. Correspondent John Gambrell reports it's not known, really, what President Trump's decision is to hold on after attacking Iran, what it might mean for the ongoing ceasefire.
18: It's been shaky, to say the least. Just this weekend, we saw an attack on the Barakah nuclear power plant here in the United Arab Emirates. Now, the UAE hasn't said who it believes is responsible, but Iran and Iranian-backed Shia militias launched numerous drone attacks during the war. Iran itself hasn't claimed it, but it continues to show people in the street armed with weapons, insisting they're ready to resume the fight.
17: Major talks in Beijing.
19: The Tuesday-Wednesday visit by Russian President Vladimir Putin comes less than a week after President Donald Trump wrapped up his own trip to Beijing. The visit's likely to be closely watched as Beijing seeks to maintain stable relations with the U.S. while also preserving strong ties with Russia. The Kremlin said Putin and Xi plan to discuss economic cooperation between the two countries and key international and regional issues. The visit coincides with the 25th anniversary of the Sino-Russian Treaty of Friendship signed in 2021.
17: That is Charles de Ledesma reporting. More on these stories at townhall.com.
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17: Authorities in the United Kingdom investigating new child sex abuse allegations linked to Jeffrey Epstein.
23: The allegations are from documents released by the Justice Department in the U.S. investigating Epstein. No arrests have been made in the U.K. One dates back to the mid-90s to 2000. The other is from the mid-80s. The Epstein scandal has rocked the royal family and British politics because of his links to Peter Mandelson, the UK's former ambassador to Washington, and to the former Prince Andrew. King Charles stripped his younger brother of his royal titles in an effort to insulate the royal family from possible new revelations about his friendship with Epstein. I'm Ed Donahue.
17: Elon Musk losing his case against OpenAI in a high-stakes trial, pitting a billionaire against billionaires, but neither side emerged as being too sympathetic. American opinion about AI is at a low point. Breaking news and analysis, townhall.com. Major wildfires continue to grow in Southern California. Correspondent Lisa Dwyer says there are problems, a lot of problems, for firefighters throughout the area. And officials are worried because forecasts calling for dry, windy conditions.
24: More than 17,000 people are under evacuation orders as wildfire continues to threaten suburban homes in Southern California. The Sandy Fire in hills above Simi Valley, northwest of Los Angeles, has already consumed more than 2 square miles of dry brush. There is zero containment. Evacuation orders and warnings are still in place for several neighborhoods in Simi Valley, a city of more than 125,000 people. Meanwhile, firefighters are battling a 23-square-mile blaze on Santa Rosa Island off the Southern California coast. I'm Lisa Dwyer.
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0: the concept of social murder. And Brian Thompson, as the UnitedHealthcare CEO, was engaging in a tremendous amount of social murder, the systematized forms of violence, the structural violence of poverty.
1: Yes. That's right. Healthcare executive Brian Thompson was engaging in social murder because, you know, healthcare doesn't always save everybody. So let's blame the CEO and then hunt him down and shoot him in the back and murder him. You know, the Democrat Party 2026. A very happy Tuesday to you and welcome back. Democrats love murder. They love murder. They love mob political violence. Just go to the Chipotle down in the Navy Yard in Washington, D.C. Watch the Utes beating the hell out of each other with chairs and a baby chair, throwing a baby chair to that booster, the booster chair. And then the Democrat Party is a violent organization and very angry and criminal. But that we were listening to was a leading Democrat by the name of Hassan Piker. Hassan Piker is he's the guy there, and they call him an influencer. He's an influencer. He's a left-wing radical. He hates America. He's an anti-Semite. He loves the murder of Brian Thompson by Luigi Mangione. Luigi Mangione is a hero of the Democrat Party. I fully expect them to run Luigi Mangione for office, even from prison, I think. But they're trying to get him off, if you will. Not a double entendre. And they're trying to get him off these crimes. Yesterday, having evidence dismissed that makes it clear that he's the bad guy. And the Democrat lawyers are trying to get all the evidence excluded. They'd like to see him walk. Then the Democrats could run him for Congress. He could get the office next to Ilhan Omar, and they could be cozy and fun together. Remarkable stuff. So we did have this three people shot and killed at a mosque in San Diego, the biggest mosque in San Diego. How many mosques are there, you might ask, for this to be the biggest mosque? And pretty crazy stuff. And it's a mosque where two of the September 11th hijackers attended services, mosque. It was their local mosque for at least two of the 9/11 hijackers. But, you know, don't associate them with themselves, because that would be culturally insensitive to tell the truth about all of it and radical Islam and the murderous nature. But forget about them. The left is much more murderous than radical. Oh, yeah, by the way, I should mention, and I haven't been able to confirm this, and I don't know if it's true. I honestly don't know if it's true. And I want to qualify it by saying it has not been proved beyond a reasonable doubt. But there is some conjecture based on photographs and so on that the two individuals involved in the shooting, the three people killed, which is not a mass shooting, media calling it a mass shooting all over the place. A mass shooting is defined as four or more people shot. So when three people are shot, that does not qualify for the terminology, for the term mass shooting. But never mind that. But in any case, Kane Clark and Caleb Velasquez, the two gunmen who then shot themselves in the head. There's some conjecture floating around based on photographs that perhaps they're transgender. They might be cross-dressing transgender Democrats. And then maybe they'd be angry with Islam for not being very supportive of transgenderism, you know, and hanging people from buildings and cranes and things like that for such things. So maybe it's got something to do with that, but we don't know just yet. We don't know just yet. We'll have to see. Now, again, Mom, the mother of Kane Clark, called the police early in the morning yesterday and said, "Hey, my son, Kane Clark, is missing, and he took several guns with him, and he took my car, and I'm concerned that he's suicidal," and sometimes suicidal people do other things that are bad and violent. But Mom called the police, and the police had be on the lookout for him, and they were searching for the license plate number with those license plate scanners that they have on police cars now in our surveillance society. But they didn't find him in time, and we got that. And now there is a conjecture, at least, that perhaps they were the transgender twins, and we'll have to wait and see. One of them, it was Kane Clark, who was a high school wrestler. And he had some weirdies, a white guy, but he had some weird kind of like black hair. What he like weave? He put the weave in his hair, and it looks, you know, they got the cornrows. That's what he's got, cornrows in his hair, and that's kind of weird. You know, it's not flowers in his hair, flowers everywhere, none of that. All right, but that we'll see about the transgender nature. A lot of trannies have been shooting people, mass shootings at churches and schools and bars, and trannies shooting the place up because, let's face it, they're mentally ill. And because they're Democrats, they're violent. And that's just that's the world that the Democrats have created. It's part of the fundamental transformation of America that Barack Obama threatened. No promise. Amazing. But let's go to this, because yesterday there was a Luigi Mangione hearing in New York City. And Luigi Mangione, of course, murdered a CEO because he hates CEOs. And the Democrats, they teach people to be bloodthirsty murderers. And when the Democrats, they saw this, oh, well, we love bloodthirsty murders. Who did he murder? He murdered a CEO of a healthcare insurance company. And the Democrats applauded because they love murder. And that's the thing about these people. Can you see these people? I say these people. Bloodthirsty Luigi Mangione fangirls. There you go. Three women, they're grown women, showed up outside of the court yesterday where Luigi Mangione was appearing. And they got dressed all sexy, two of them did at least, and they love Luigi, and they want the hot oil hot tub with Luigi. Bloodthirsty Luigi Mangione fangirls unapologetically celebrate CEO assassination. F word. Beep. Brian Thompson. His children are better off without him. These are three young women who are Democrats, and they're fascists, and they're bloodthirsty, and the New York Post writes the story, and the Washington Post does not, and the New York Times does not, because they don't cover the news. They're not in the news business. A trio of bloodthirsty fans of accused assassin Luigi Mangione, who were granted press passes by City Hall, all three of them wearing press passes around their necks, big press passes with their photos on them, and some of the biggest press passes I've ever seen, actually. They spouted vile hate and unapologetic calls for political violence from a Manhattan courthouse on Monday. Self-proclaimed, listen to this, they call themselves Mangionistas. Mangio, because Mangione. So they're Mangionistas, just like the Sandinistas. They're echoing the calls of the communists because they're Democrats. One is called Abril Rios. It's not April, it's A-B-R-I-L. Abril Rios. Another is Ashley Rojas. Ashley Rojas. They should be deported by catapult across our border. And Lena Weisbrot, proudly showed off their press passes that they received from Mayor Zoran Mamdani's administration, apparently for their online content documenting Luigi Mangione's upcoming trial for the murder of United Healthcare CEO Brian Thompson. But the credentialed quote-unquote reporters chillingly made no bones about supporting Luigi Mangione's alleged vendetta to strike fear into the hearts of healthcare executives such as Brian Thompson. Now let's go, and here's a picture of them. They're posing like, two of them are fairly perky, actually, I got to say. One of them looks like she's mental. And then when they start speaking, you realize that they're all mental. And they're holding up their big man. The mayor, Mamdani, issued these press passes to them with their photographs on them and all that good stuff. So let's go to the Luigi girls. And they're Mangionistas because they're communists, bloodthirsty, ghoulish women. They look like they might have monkeypox, but I'm not sure how you tell from here. So here it is, the pro-Luigi people. They call themselves reporters. Here is Ashley Rojas, not an all-American name. This one has Lena Weisbrot. She must be from a long line of Nazis in Germany. But here they are. They're in front of the courthouse. Videos are being made of them. They're posing. They're preening. They're saying, look at me. And they love murder.
2: I said what I said. I don't give a f-. His children are better off without him. They need to learn to not be like their dad. And enjoy the blood money, kids.
1: and enjoy the blood money. It's good. They're glad that he's dead. Their children, his children, are better off without them. And enjoy the blood money, because he was in the healthcare insurance industry before he was assassinated by the Democratic Party with approval from the highest levels. I know that Hakeem Jeffries is a carjacker, and he loves murder. And she's, listen to this, Rojas, catapult her across the border into Tijuana. She should go back to the donkey shows. Beep, Brian Thompson, cursing up a storm. And that's what I want to say. Beep, Brian Thompson. Beep, his mom. Beep, his mom. F his mom, F him. And they look like normal, clean-cut, college-educated women. And this is what the Democrats have done to the United States of America.
2: I'm standing on business. Brian Thompson. I don't give a flying Brian. Millions of Americans.
3: I liked it.
2: Millions of Americans suffer every single day.
1: Millions of Americans suffer every single day because of health care. But didn't Barack Obama, psychotic jihadi communist, didn't he fix health care? Isn't it called Obamacare? Now you're complaining about Obamacare because the communists fixed health care. Barack Obama nationalized health care. They subjugated all of the health care companies and the insurance companies and forced them to fork over money to the Democrat Party so they can buy beach houses where they molest children. You know, the Democrat Party. They're all pedophiles. I don't know if, have you learned this? I read this yesterday. It was on the internet. Every Democrat is a pedophile. I actually say that it came up yesterday because the Democrats have moved on from everybody's a fascist, everybody's a Nazi, everybody's a white supremacist. Now they've added pedophile to those. And we had a leftist radical call into the show last week, and he called me a pedophile or a pedophile protector or something because they now accuse Donald Trump of being a pedophile. And again, this is all projection because they've been protecting pedophiles for decades all over the place, from their boy Harvey Weinstein, Harvey Swinstein, I like to call him, and their boy Jeffrey Epstein, a lifelong Democrat fundraiser, Democrat with all his Democrat pals with the underage girls. And the Democrats, they say, oh, Trump's name is mentioned in the Epstein files. Therefore, falsely leaped to an insane, mentally ill attack. Therefore, Trump's a pedophile. Therefore, if you voted for Trump, you're a pedophile protector. And this is civil war against rational thought, the Democrat Party. Ashley Rojas is one of the three credentialed news reporters in New York who loves murder.
2: If you guys are okay with someone like Brian Thompson being around and that being a part of our society, that says more about you as a person.
1: Mass social murder. Because that's what this guy Hassan Piker was saying. The social murder, right? And there are millions or hundreds of thousands. They're not sure. They just throw out these insane things. Abril Rios.
4: For more deaths than Osama bin Laden. And I remember Americans celebrating when Osama bin Laden was killed. It's not like we don't understand heroic violence or like when violence is good. That's like as America got.
1: Yeah, it's heroic violence. They understand heroic. He killed more people, the CEO of a health insurance company, than Osama bin Laden did. Therefore, he deserved to die. We celebrated when Osama bin Laden died as a nation, so we should celebrate when a healthcare CEO, Brian Thompson, is assassinated, because that makes sense to mentally ill people. And Thompson killed more people than Osama bin Laden. And that's the Democrat Party. Lena Weissman.
5: Why do we protect the Second Amendment so much? Is it to allow people to shoot up schools, or is it to protect our democracy?
6: I think it's to protect our democracy. It's not saying, you know, we should all take up arms, but when your democracy is eroded and there's no other option, like, what are we meant to do?
1: They're standing out there, scantily clad, looking trampy, proud of themselves for loving murder and murderers. And make no mistake about this. This is not some obscure corner of our culture. This is the mainstream of the Democratic Party at the highest levels in Washington, D.C. and beyond. This is the rhetoric of Hassan Piker and members of Congress, Democrat members of Congress, governors, media figures, big media figures. The Democrat Party is at war against America, and it's a violent war. It's not a political war. It involves murder, just by the way. You know, Mother's Day, remember Mother's Day not so long ago? It's a merry, merry month of May Day. One of the most beautiful moments of the year to share life-changing news. Maybe you've seen it yourself. A family gathered around the table when someone stands up and says, "I have an announcement to make. Next year, there will be a brand new mother at this table." And everyone celebrates and claps and clinks glasses. It's wonderful. But for some mothers, for some women, Mother's Day feels very different. Instead of celebrating, they're carrying a bit of a secret, maybe afraid, maybe unsure, maybe feeling all alone. And that's why preborn exists. When a woman sees her baby on an ultrasound provided by preborn and hears the tiny little heartbeat of her little boy, her little girl, it very often doubles the chance that she will choose life. Choose life. This May, this month, you can help be the reason that a scared young woman becomes a confident mother raising her child. Just $28 provides one ultrasound. That's less than a dollar a day for the month of May. And it could help save an innocent human life. That moment leads to real support, too, that ultrasound. Maternity care, baby clothes, baby parties, everybody celebrates, so much more. And it all starts with that ultrasound. To get involved, all you have to do is dial #250 and then say the keyword baby when prompted. That's #250. The keyword is baby. 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Yeah, so this is now this has become perfectly normal. This kind of behavior from saucy, trampy looking little women with press passes issued by the communist jihadi mayor. And they're standing out there posing. Yeah, he deserved to die. He killed more people than Osama bin Laden. The Democrat Party did this to these women. The Democrat Party might have to be labeled a terrorist organization before long.
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0: Moderna?
1: Yeah, so these are, I guess they're members of the press. They have press credentials with their photographs on them. And they're bloodthirsty communists with murder in their heart. And they loathe humanity. And that's the starting point for the Democrats there. Well, for the communists. And that means for the Democrats. Honestly, they call themselves socialists. You may recall that it was Vladimir Lenin, the Soviet communist revolutionary, who famously said, the goal of socialism is communism. And right now, the goal of the Democrats is socialism.
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1: Well, that's a good question. 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

0: some business. Brian Hobson. I don't give a flying ride. Millions of Americans.
1: I liked it. These women, one of them wearing a very short skirt and posing like a hooker, and she's got her city-issued press badge around her neck, and the three of them have proudly displaying their press badges issued by the communist mayor of New York, who is a genocidal Jew-hating. Aren't you a Nazi if you're a genocidal Jew-hater? It's why they go around calling everybody Nazis. They accuse you of whatever they're guilty of. Remarkable stuff. All right, with that in mind, this is perfectly normal. The Democrats have made this normal. They've made mob political violence normal as well. The Democrat Party is a cancer on humanity, not just for the United States, but for the world, because without the United States, the world is a floating slave ship with the crack of bullwhips everywhere, in the dark, in the light. And the left is working on that slave ship. And that means the Democrat Party in the United States, too. Let's go to the phones. Let's go to Dave, calling from Jamestown, Pennsylvania. David, you're on the Chris Plant Show.
2: Morning, sir. How are you?
1: I'm very well, Dave. What do you say?
2: Well, I think we ought to thank these ladies that are mooning over the Stone Cold Killer because maybe they'll get through the slower learners of us that don't realize just how bad the Democrats have gotten.
1: Well, I keep hoping for that too. There ought to be a lot of eyes being opened all over the place, from assassinations and firebombings and the radical anti-Semitism. Well, they firebomb Jews who are marching peacefully in Colorado, firebomb the Jewish governor's mansion in Pennsylvania while the Jewish governor and his family are in there finishing their Seder dinner. They firebombed him, and they call everybody Nazis while they're engaging in genocidal anti-Semitism. And it is, Dave, it is the mainstream of the Democrat Party. This is not the fringe. This is the Democrat Party main, that the in its entirety, these trampy little monkeypox women, they are perfectly representative of where the Democrat Party is today. They've been brainwashing, indoctrinating. I'll guarantee you these three women are college graduates and probably expensive colleges. We don't have their names now, but...

0: they pose like they're going to get a contract with MSNBC or something, and they think they're little hotties, but you can see the monkeypox from here. So stay away. Amazing stuff.
1: Yeah.
0: But, Dave, you're hopeful that every time the country – and look, here's another – every time the country sees things like this, that it opens people's eyes and people – more and more people recognize that the Democrat Party is a vicious, homicidal death cult. They're Jonestown in high heels at this point. Pretty amazing stuff. But one of the problems associated with that, Dave, is that – the so-called mainstream media, the corporate media, don't report this. They don't show it. Only we and a few others are going to show this and share it and reveal it and explain what they're saying and what they're talking about. Because our news media, as you already know, Dave, is the most corrupt institution in America.
1: Amen to that. You know, there was a little old president back in the 40s, Democrat, I believe, who said there's no education in the second kick of a mule.
0: Was that a Harry Trumanism?
1: That was, yeah. The buck stops here, and there's no education in the second kick of a mule.
0: Yeah, Harry Truman. If you know, if the Democrats were still Harry Truman, we'd have a very different country right now. But they're not. They're closer to Pol Pot than they are to Harry Truman. And certainly they're Fidel Castro. The Democrat Party is politically on the spectrum where Fidel Castro was. And soon they're going to be lining people up and assassinating. You know, they call it executing people in the United States. But, boy, it's not the party of Harry Truman anymore, Dave.
1: No, if they were all Fidel Castro, we'd be in good shape because they'd all be dead.
0: That's good. Good stuff, Dave.
1: We could hope for that.
0: I got to tell you, we may not have to hope because the left is here. They've taken over one of our two political parties. They've taken over New York City. And they've been raising people, David. They've been raising people on college campuses, and then they backed it up to high school and even grammar school, where they're teaching the virtues of terrorism and the terror that is the United States of America. They love the communists. They love Pol Pot. They love Fidel Castro. They love Vladimir Putin. They love Xi Jinping, Lil' Kim in North Korea. And the Democrats are the best friend that Iran has. Democrat Party in the United States of America, the most important ally in the world that Iran has. Not Xi Jinping, although that's important because he buys a lot of their oil and that's good for their economy. But Barack Obama gave them billions and billions of dollars, of course. And the Democrat Party has funded Iran and fueled their nuclear fuel enrichment, their uranium enrichment program, spinning centrifuges, paid for by Barack Hussein Obama, extending the range of their ballistic missiles, paid for by Barack Obama and Joe Biden and Hillary Clinton and the Democrat Party. They are terrorists, and there is a terrible war coming to the planet Earth. And if the Democrat Party side wins, it will be a slave ship floating in space, because without the United States of America, this planet would have been a slave ship long ago. The Socialist Workers' Party of Adolf Hitler would have won in Europe. And if the Democrat Party today goes the way that they're going, then the Chinese are going to win. Their plan is to dominate planet Earth in the 21st century. The Democrat Party is not on our side. So whose side do you think they're on? Just amazing. Dave, thank you very much, buddy. And we got these women chanting and loving that they love that Brian Thompson was assassinated because he's a health care insurance company CEO. And the Democrat Party has demonized. First of all, they took over health care. And then they started they demonized it before so they could steal everything and with a gun to everyone's head, take control of the system, the very important health control. Health care system. And when they control it, they control whether you live or die. And they control whether the entire population lives or dies. And that's why communists are fully in charge of all of your health care, because then they own you. And of course, in Canada, where people that call themselves liberals rule the roost, They are euthanizing people by the thousands. They broke their record last year with the number of people that they euthanize. People, they euthanized more humans last year in Canada than they euthanized dogs. And they euthanize dogs because, you know, they get left on the side of the road and things like that. But isn't that amazing? And they kill more people, putting people to sleep. Just amazing. And cheering assassinations. It is, and our friend Vince Colonnaise was talking about this the other night at our free speech forum at the Birchmere in Virginia, which was just great, and talking about assassination culture the Democrat Party has created. They have invented assassination culture. And the Democrats, they are the party of assassination. Again, if you're a Republican president, you've got a 1 in 6 chance of being shot because the Democrat Party is a violent, murderous party. The first Republican president ever was, of course, Abraham Lincoln, and he freed the slaves, and that really infuriated the Democrats because they love slavery. And so they assassinated him, and they shot him in the head. They shot Donald Trump in the head recently as well. Man, oh man, just amazing, amazing stuff. Assassination culture, how burning Teslas and killing billionaires became a meme aesthetic for political violence. This is kind of an amazing time we're in, and this is all the Democrat Party. Rutgers University, with that headline on a story they wrote on assassination culture, which the Democrat Party has created. I'm watching President Trump at the White House at the construction of the new ballroom there, which the Democrats will firebomb before we're done because they're Nazi pigs. And you know, he's been shot once. Second man tried to shoot at him. Secret Service stopped him. A third at the White House Correspondents' Dinner. Another would-be assassin from Idaho was arrested by the Secret Service. And honestly, Brian Thompson was assassinated for being a CEO of a healthcare insurance company. Isn't that amazing? And with that, let's go back to the phones because I see there are a lot of people who want to talk about a lot of important issues. Let's go to Mike calling from Gainesville, Virginia. Mike, you're on the Chris Plant Show.
2: Good morning, Chris Plant. Good to talk to you.
0: Hey, Mike. Welcome.
2: Yeah, I was telling Jane, your call screener, the very thing you just said, that insurance is not the same thing as healthcare delivery. It's similar, but they have a profit margin in trying to keep you from getting perhaps the treatment you need to stay alive. So that's why these leftists think that there's some sort of open season on CEOs to kill them for making economic decisions that result in people not having the healthcare result they'd like. But you pretty much covered the water there. I don't need to talk more about it. I'm not happy that Brian Tompkins got assassinated. I think that's terrible. That's not the way to go about fixing what's going on in our healthcare situation. But, you know, hospitals are being bought up by private equity firms that are all about profit, not about health care. It's kind of a mess.
0: Well, that may very well be true. And in our culture, we have debates about those things. And we did when the Democrats took over health care and renamed it Obamacare. And they told us that after decades of fighting, they finally won and they took over health care and they fixed it. So, Mike, this is the new fixed healthcare. And by the way, it was all about the insurance companies. Obamacare was all about the insurance companies. And the insurance companies, thanks to Barack Obama, made out like bandits with billions and billions and billions for every big healthcare insurance company. And they got rich under Obamacare. And then they start shooting people. And it's the same people. I mean, these obviously Obama voters that are shooting everybody and all that good stuff. And it's true. And if there are issues with hospitals being bought by and look, it's true. All these big healthcare groups and all that. You look around here, and the Johns Hopkins out of Baltimore owns hospitals in Washington D.C. and they're all part of these big groups. And that's true. But I've got to say that all of that happened entirely because of Barack Hussein Obama. You sound like you're knowledgeable on the subject, and you're saying, you know, health insurance is not health care, and that's true. And there are companies that are in health insurance. Now, I don't necessarily think that their preferred outcome is that everyone dies because they save money that way. I think their reputation matters to them. And we still, I think, Mike, have the best health care on planet Earth, do we not?
2: No, for people that can afford it, yes, you get the best health care you can hope for.
0: Uh-huh.
2: But it's been vertically integrated to the point where now when you go to the pharmacy with a prescription for something like ivermectin from your doctor, uh-huh. the pharmacist can still get a bonus for not giving you what you've got a prescription for. That's messed up.
0: Well, if that's true, I'm not aware of that, but you sound like a serious and an intelligent person. I'll take your word for that because, you know, the Democrats came in and fixed health care, and it really was all about, and the insurance companies were behind it, and the insurance companies are funding the Democrats because the Democrats are funding the insurance companies. Did I get anything wrong there, Michael?
2: No, sir. You're absolutely correct.
0: Yeah, and so I think when, you know, it's the old Ronald Reagan line, you know, 9 most dangerous words, I'm from the government, I'm here to help. And the government came in to help on health care, and they took it by the gonads, and they took control of health care in the United States of America, which was when Obama came in, easily the greatest, best health care in the history of the world and the best in any country. And by the way, you said if you could afford it. But the Democrats fixed that too, because we have Medicaid for people that can't afford it, and we have Medicare for old people. So the government has been running health care for poor people long before Barack Obama came along, right?
2: I think that's correct, yeah.
0: Yeah, yeah. So did the government break it, or did private industry break it?
2: Well, the private industry lobbied the government to break it, and they did it for them so that they could benefit from it, I think, is the biggest, sort of a revolving door situation.
0: Yeah.
2: You know, regulatory capture, so to speak.
0: Well, I don't doubt that there's a great deal of truth to what you say. I really don't. I've had lots of conversations with lots of people, right and left, on this. And I just know that, you know, again, Ronald Reagan said it long ago, and when Barack Obama came along to fix the health care system, I knew, and doubtless you knew, that they were only going to make matters worse.
2: Yeah, it was Jonathan Gruber that told us, just lie to them. They wouldn't be smart enough to figure out how we're ripping them off and killing them at the same time.
0: Right. Jonathan Gruber, huh?
2: Yeah.
0: Who's he? I don't know him.
2: He was the Obamacare point man on getting the lobbying for Obamacare passed in Congress, Jonathan Gruber.
0: We should get a picture of his house from a helicopter and put it out there. Mike, thanks. Thanks for the call. Good stuff. Intelligent people. See, normal Americans are intelligent people. Not Democrats, but normal Americans. You know, I used to think that a mattress was just another piece of furniture until Ghost Bed sent me one of their mattresses to try. They bring mattresses into the 21st century at long last, because Ghost Bed doesn't build mattresses to just be a piece of furniture and sit there. They build engaging, listen to this, engineered sleep systems. 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It's not all about looks in the showroom. 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I noticed a difference right away. So if you're waking up stiff, you're tossing and turning, maybe sleeping too hot, even reaching for pain pills before you go to bed, hoping tonight will somehow be different, well, that's not normal aging, and it's probably your mattress talking to you, yelling at you, actually. And here's another thing I really love about the Ghost Bed. You get 101 nights to try it at home, and if you don't feel the difference, you can send it back risk-free. 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The promo code is PLANTE. Yes, sir. The Democrats fixed health care already. This is the fixed health care. This is Obamacare. And now they want to murder people for health care. When did that happen? I think I know.
3: Lack of transparency is a huge political advantage. And basically, you know, call it the stupidity of the American voter or whatever. But basically, that was really, really critical to get anything to pass.
0: Jonathan Gruber.
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0: Oh, bomb, bomb, bomb. All right, we have a lot coming up. Hour number three just around the corner. We have President Trump for you on a variety of issues. We've got Iran, which is a terrorist outfit that enjoys the support, the backing of the Democrat Party and Barack Hussein Obama, who gave them billions and billions of dollars knowing that they would use them to murder us. And he got the Nobel Peace Prize because pretty stupid place. But we got President Trump on Iran. We've got D.C., the mayor of Washington, D.C. And also there was a debate, a political debate on the television last night in Washington, D.C. with the Democrats that are running for mayor. And they were asked by the moderator, they call them moderators, if they like mob violence and crime, as we've been seeing so much of, perpetrated by the children of Democrats. And you might have seen at the, the Chipotle in Navy Yard. I want to hear what the Democrats say.
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2: News this hour from Town Hall. I'm Jason Walker. Primary elections Tuesday in six states around the nation. President Trump's power once again being felt. In Kentucky, Ed Gallrain winning the Republican nomination for the House of Representatives in the Bluegrass State's 4th Congressional District, beating incumbent Thomas Massey. President Trump had given the nod to Gallrain after Massey broke ranks with him over several issues. Public policy expert Matthew Continetti with his predictions on who the current frontrunner just might be for 2028 and the Democrats.
3: Well, as frightening as it sounds, I do think it's Kamala Harris. I think it's fascinating to see. And the support that she's gained, you can see in the black community, which is such an important part of the Democratic Party. She's getting these big crowds on her book tour. I think if she wants to run, she's going to start out as a front runner. You know, declaring her candidacy has never been a problem. It's actually campaigning that's Kamala's problem. So she might start off as a front runner, but we'll see how the primary goes.
2: 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A federal judge is banning most ICE arrests in New York immigration courts.
4: Agents were able to take into custody individuals who were following requirements to appear before immigration judges. U.S. District Judge P. Kevin Castle said in a written decision that while there was a strong governmental interest in enforcing immigration laws, there also was serious interest in letting individuals pursue asylum claims without fear of arrest. He also noted that federal agents still can detain individuals away from immigration courts and can make arrests at immigration courthouses when there are serious threats to public safety. Department of Homeland Security said in a statement, quote, "Nothing prohibits arresting a lawbreaker where you find them. We are confident we will ultimately be vindicated in this case."
2: More on these stories at townhall.com.
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2: After hearing this, you may never go to the store and buy another bag of salad.
6: There's a frog in the lettuce.
7: There was a frog inside a sealed plastic bag bought at a supermarket. Billy Lapine is one of Jones's flatmates.
8: It was just chilling in the bag. Yeah. Lucky the bag had a few holes in it and it had plenty of pastures to graze on. So, yeah, no, he's enjoying it.
7: Supermarket chain Woolworths has apologized and is investigating with suppliers how the frog was not detected earlier. The frog was named Greg.
6: We got him out of the plastic and we set him free with his little snack of lettuce.
7: Greg was released into a nearby pond. I'm Ed Donahue.
2: Tragedy in the Big Apple. A 56-year-old woman has died after falling into an open manhole on a busy New York street after exiting her car. Con Edison says a truck may have dislodged the hole cover just minutes before. Breaking news and analysis, townhall.com. Artificial intelligence becoming an unwelcome topic at a number of college commencements. Here's John Scott.
9: Graduates at several colleges and universities have interrupted speakers with boos when they mention AI. Former Google CEO Eric Schmidt is the latest keynote speaker to face heckling during his speech at the University of Arizona. More backlash met speakers at the University of Central Florida and Middle Tennessee State. Polls show growing anger as AI threatens careers people have spent years pursuing. John Scott reported.
2: Nationwide enrollment in the so-called Affordable Care Act marketplace could drop by 5 million people this calendar year. That's the word from a new analysis from the healthcare research nonprofit KFF. Those who remain covered are paying more with average deductibles by some $1,000. More on these stories, townhall.com.
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0: I've always felt the nine most terrifying words in the English language are, I'm from the government and I'm here to help.
1: Ah, yes, Ronald Wilson Reagan, the greatest president, just such a great president. He crushed the Soviet Union. The Democrats are still angry with him about beating the Soviet Union because they love totalitarianism and the Gulag Archipelago. They really like the Gulag Archipelago. You know how they are. President Ronald Wilson Reagan. So great, so great. And that leads us, of course, to New York Mayor Zohran Mamdani, who went out there and abused Ronald Reagan's great saying yesterday. Might have even been day before yesterday. But he is, the Democrats elected him in New York, and he's setting up death camps, I think, in New Jersey, probably in New Jersey, near the swamps, you know, where they've been dumping all the bodies for years. The left is not liberal. They're the most illiberal people on the face of the earth, and one of the most illiberal people is Zohran Kwame Mamdani, who the Democrats elected as mayor, and he's a communist, and he's a jihadi. He's a genocidal anti-Semite. They're a lot like the Nazis were. And again, socialism, oh, we're democratic socialists. Yeah, that's the lie. Democratic is the lie. Socialist is the truth. And again, Vladimir Ilyich Ulyanov, who liked to be called Lenin, the Soviet Bolshevik revolutionary. He said his famous saying, the goal of socialism is communism. And, of course, the goal of communism is slavery. And the Democrat Party is the party of slavery. And they're updating their slave program for the 21st century now with communism because they call it socialism. But pay no attention to that. Don't you know who they really are? Mm-mm-mm. Yes, sir. We got that. And I do love the goal of socialism is communism. That's Lenin. And you know when these people call themselves socialists, oh, no, we're just going to give other people's stuff to you. Really? How are you going to get other people's stuff? Well, we've got all the guns, and we're going to go take it. And then they don't really give it to you. They're just seizing control over you. Socialism is slavery. And the Democrats know that. I think they know that. So let's, number two, Zohran Mamdani, who said, oh, you know, Ronald Reagan used to have a saying. It's the saying that we just played for you right here. The great Ronald Reagan saying nine words, I'm from the government and I'm here to help Zohran Kwame Mamdani.
2: Standing here this morning, I cannot help but think of the words of our 40th president, Ronald Reagan. He famously said the nine most terrifying words in the English language are, I'm from the government and I'm here to help. It's a good quote, but I disagree. I think nine more terrifying words are actually, I worked all day and can't feed my family. We are going to use the power of government to lower prices and make it easier for New Yorkers to put food on the table.
1: Now, where are all the news media people going to the homes of the families that work all day but can't afford to feed their family? Because communists make up lies like that. And Zohran Mamdani from Uganda, Muslim terrorist, Jew hater from way back, but that's the mainstream of the Democrat Party now. And he's a genocidal Jew hater, Israel from the river to the sea, wipe him off the face of the earth, wipe him off the map. And he said, yeah, but much more terrifying. I worked all day and I can't afford to feed my family. And that's, you know, I mean, again, if the 60 Minutes could show us a family where I worked all day and we've got food stamps and SNAP and we've got free health care and every filthy, illegal, alien, criminal gang member with tattoos all over their faces, they get free everything from us. So where's the thing on that? I've got to say. Last night, I don't watch the Sean Hannity program on the Fox News channel very often for whatever reason, but I don't. Last night, I was flipping around. I caught some Sean Hannity, and I saw the great, the author, the scholar, Victor Davis Hanson was on with Sean Hannity. I said, oh, there's Victor Davis Hanson. Got to stop and watch him, and he was so great. I said, and I didn't even start posting, but this morning I said, I was thinking about Victor Davis Hanson from last night, and I went to the Magic Machine, and I watched the Victor Davis Hanson interview over again, and I started texting Michael Piercy about it this morning, because he's such a smart guy, such a brilliant guy, Victor Davis Hanson, and he speaks so well, although he does say nuclear. Have you noticed that? He's like one of the smartest guys in the world, and even he says nuclear. It's unclear to me why intelligent people say nuclear when the word is obviously nuclear, and it's an important word. But never mind that. That's not a slam on him. He's the greatest, and just making fun. And so many people say nuclear. I was making fun of that when I was 8 or 9 years old. I said, well, but Mom, the word is nuclear, not nuclear, isn't it? And she said, you're right, honey. It's nuclear, and it's not nuclear. And she said, don't say nuclear. And I said, okay. So I never did for my whole life. And still, people all around me say nuclear. Why? Why? In my house, it was a matter for the nuclear family. Unbelievable. So Victor Davis Hanson last night on the Sean Hannity program on the Fox News channel. And he's talking about the Democrats and all these. And they're chanting that they love murder of CEOs and they're bloodthirsty goblins. And Victor Davis Hanson. So what's with the Democrats? Well, they say they want to do a lot of radical, crazy things. Do you think they're going to do these radical, crazy things, Victor Davis Hanson?
3: They want to change the system because they feel that otherwise they will not have power. So they want to change the Electoral College, pack the Supreme Court, get rid of the filibuster, get 2 new states and 4 new senators, and resume lawfare. And that's all they have.
1: And that's all they have, and resume lawfare. They use the courts and the FBI and the IRS and the CIA to target their political enemies in the United States because they're bloodthirsty goblins and they're the left, and the left is the most murderous gang of terrorists in the history of the world. But I was listening to him, and I was like, Victor Davis Hanson sounds like he listens to my show. That's we're in full agreement, I would imagine, on just about everything. Get rid of the filibuster, pack the Supreme Court, do away with the Electoral College, get 4 new senators from Puerto Rico and from Washington, D.C. Lawfare, they're criminals. What he's pointing out is that the goal of socialism is communism. Communism is slavery. The Democrat Party is the party of slavery and the Confederate States of America. Man, oh man. I'm telling you. I'm talking about the Mayor Mamdani of New York and how he's promising everything to everyone. And it's going to be free. And he's saying out loud, I'm going to take from other people and give to you. I will use the power of the state to steal from successful people and fuel losers because I know that they'll assassinate people and they'll man the death camps and the rail spurs and the Gulag archipelago because the left.
3: He should say, I'm going to get you lower prices by taking people's money and giving it to you, and that would be much more honest.
1: It would be much more honest. It is exactly what they're promising, threatening and promising to do. Aren't they amazing? And this is actually probably what hooked me when I was watching it this morning, these are things, not in the exact same words necessarily, but things that I've been saying for a long, long time. And it's plain for everyone to see if you're watching closely, and I know that you guys are. But 4 new senators for the Democrats, do away with the filibuster for the Democrats, wage lawfare against their political enemies, pack the Supreme Court, get rid of the Electoral College. In the end, destroy the United States of America. Make it unrecognizable as the United States of America, the fundamental transformation of the United States of America. Teach your kids to speak Spanish because your slaves are going to have to be communicated with. They love illegal aliens as cheap labor. Illegal aliens for the Democrats, it's the new slavery. And they put him in the dog bed down by the hot water heater in the basement and go down and beat him with the belt every now and then. And usual, the usual sexual abuse, you know, the Democrat Party, they're the left. Mm-mm-mm. And again, Victor Davis Hanson sounding an awful lot like me.
3: This is where they are now. It's not a Democratic Party anymore. It's tragic. It's a socialist party.
1: This is tragic. It's not a Democratic Party anymore. What is my saying, Michael? The Democratic Party isn't, right? Friendly fire isn't. Common sense isn't. And the Democratic Party isn't democratic. They are a socialist party. And the goal of socialism is communism, according to Lenin. And the goal of socialism is slavery and the destruction of humanity, of civilization itself. And the Democrat Party is so stupid and so corrupt, and in many cases a combination of the two. In some cases, you're either just that stupid, or in some cases, you're just that corrupt. But the Democrat Party, man, oh, man. So, but the Democrat Party has destroyed the Democrat Party. They've eaten themselves from the inside, and there is an empty shell of an American political party there. And what we have is the global left, the international left. They love the Davos outings and all this, the billionaires who they pretend to hate, but they perform acts of gratification upon on an ongoing basis because the billionaires fuel and fund their psychotic Death to America campaign. Victor Davis Hanson.
3: They don't have confidence that they can win on the agenda. It's changing the system or the balloting or something, because people have never wanted socialism in this country.
1: And the Democrats, they see that people don't want to say, they lie to us about it, of course. They trick us, they deceive us, they fool us. They are here. They're not liberals, and they're not the Democrat Party. Of Harry Truman, one of our brilliant callers a little while ago mentioned Harry Truman and the common sense that Harry Truman brought to the dance, and he did. He was a regular guy. He was an American. He wasn't a communist. The Democrat Party is not on the Harry Truman reservation, that's for sure. They're not on the John F. Kennedy reservation. They're not even on the Bill Clinton Democrat Party reservation. They're on the Davos communist destroy America, trash capitalism, bankrupt the United States. You know, when Barack Hussein Obama took office, our national debt was about $10 trillion. It was about $10 trillion when Barack Obama took office. In fact, I think it may have even been $8 trillion when he was running. But let's say $10 trillion, give him a little leeway there, about $10 trillion. Now it's $38 trillion. $38 trillion. And the goal, the Cloward and Piven strategy, left-wing communist college professors, the goal is to bankrupt capitalism worldwide. And you do that by bankrupting the United States of America. And then the Mongol hordes rush in and take over from there. Because I gotta tell you, these people, not on Team America, not by a long shot. Just extraordinary. Cheering murder, the assassination culture, the murder culture, the death cult, the bloodthirsty goblins, anti-capitalist, anti-Bill of Rights. You know, and again, in California, they have the jungle primary, they call it, because they're third world worm eaters, the Democrat Party is, and they... Honestly, they'll have us all living in the jungle before they're done. And the jungle primary, their plan was, well, there will only be Democrats on the ballot on Election Day because just the top two vote-getters will be on the ballot for governor. And that is the end of Western democracy. And they know it. And that's why they're doing it. They're not doing it in spite of that. And it's not as though they don't know it. They know it. They're doing it because they're here to dismantle civilization itself. They're the left. They're not liberals. They've killed 100 million people in the name of free health care for everyone. And they think Cuba's health care is better than ours. I'd push them out of a helicopter to over Cuba to let them go check it out. Amazing stuff. Mother's Day just went by. You know, it's one of the most beautiful moments of the year when it's a good time to share life-changing news with the whole family. You might have seen it yourself. The family gathered around the table. Someone stands, maybe a couple stands, and says, "We have an announcement to make. Next year, there will be a brand new mother in our family right here at this table." But for some women, Mother's Day feels very different, of course. Instead of celebrating the birth of their child or their children, they're carrying something of a secret. Maybe they're afraid. Maybe they're unsure, feeling all alone. That's why preborn has come into existence, because when a woman sees her baby on an ultrasound, hears the tiny little heartbeat, hears it, sees it, it doubles the chance that that mother might choose life. Right? This May, this month, you can help to be the reason that a scared young woman becomes a confident mother, raising her wonderful child. If you're a business owner, you might consider a larger donation to claim a write-off, of course. 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Yes, sir. Yeah, I gotta tell you, more and more with every passing day, with saucy young women dressed like tramps out in front of the Luigi Mangione courthouse, talking about how much they love the murder of a CEO, a father of two and a husband, and never broke a law in his life, and they want him murdered. They like it. They want politicians murdered. They've had a number of them shot already. They cheer Charlie Kirk being assassinated. The Democrat Party is a terrorist organization and should probably be banned.
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2: Man.

0: Now, I think everybody has probably, I think everybody in the nation has probably seen the mob of Democrat criminals at the Chipotle restaurant in Washington, D.C., in the Navy Yard area, kind of close to the baseball stadium where the Washington Nationals play. And a nice family went to the Nationals game. What is it, a mom and dad and five kids, is that right? Seven of them. You know how expensive that is? Mom and dad and five kids, and they went to the Nationals game, which cost like $250,000, and nobody can afford it because you got to pay the $78 million a year salaries for a baseball player that doesn't have very good numbers, and you can't watch it on TV because you got the cable system doesn't carry it because you got to pay more per game. But in any case, the nice family. Mom and dad and five kids, they went to the Nationals game. And then they said, oh, I'm hungry. Let's go to the Chipotle. I love Chipotle. So the kids go to the Chipotle, right? And then the violent mobs of Democrats, two gangs, they're all black males. And they're committing just hideous violence, hurling chairs and baby chairs and assaulting each other in these gangs. And I mentioned it yesterday, and there's a guy or a couple, and I didn't see the kids in the video, are huddled in the corner of the Chipotle trying to stay out of the path of the criminality that is the Democrat Party. And we played the audio yesterday of the violent thugs, the criminals, who might have all been shot and killed on the spot, but they weren't. And they're violently attacking, and the chairs are flying and things are smashing, and it's nuts. And I mentioned that there's this couple, the only white people in the place, were huddled in the corner. And I didn't see they're apparently shielding their children. I didn't see their children beneath them. But the local TV station WJLA, the ABC 7 station in Washington, D.C., and they actually do some good news coverage over there, and they got some real news people at Channel 7. But Channel 7, they did a story on the violent attack at the Chipotle in the Navy Yard by the mobs of Democrat violent criminals. And they spoke to the dad, who was there with his wife, and who is a woman, and he's a man, and he doesn't have a womb, and he didn't give birth, and the Democrat Party is mentally ill. And the five children who were terrified by what they saw in person. And let's go to the Channel 7 WJLA. Who's the lady reporter?
1: Adriana something.
0: It was the ABC 7 reporter. And here is Adriana reporting on the story.
2: With his five children, he'd taken them up to the game, up the street, the Nats and O's, trying to have a good time, go get something to watch, something to eat afterwards, when suddenly his training as an Air Force veteran kicked in, trying to break up that fight and also protect his children. Take a listen.
3: So at that point, I tell the children, come on, get with me, get up, let's start backing up. And then

0: was like an ambush. My son said on the way home, said, Papa, the problem is I can't unsee that. Those individuals have now directly impacted my security, my life. My children are now talking about, like, I never want to go to Chipotle again, right? Or at least that one.
1: I never want to go to Chipotle again, or at least that one, because they're terrified and the kids. And Dad's got a good attitude, and he's being a little chipper and stuff, and very nice. But wow. Wow, so there it is. Isn't that amazing? Good stuff. Channel 7 reporting the news, unlike so many so-called news organizations. Good stuff, and it's terrorism, and they've made mob street violence normal. Who has? The Democrats have.
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0: Hi, this is Linda Plott. 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
1: A little bit interesting, I guess. But we have these three lefties, and they're running for mayor, and yada yada. Now, the people that turns out they had been excluded, all of the other candidates for mayor had been excluded from the debate, Rennie Sampath, that's a name from Star Trek, I think, Vincent Orange, Ernest Johnson, and Hope Solomon. They had all been excluded from the Monday night debate. So he only had the three lefties and not seven lefties. Pretty amazing stuff. And there was a moment last night where they talked about the attack at the Chipotle in Navy Yard, and the family cornered in the restaurant with the five children, the mother, the father. And Democrats hate that whole mother-father thing. Leave it to Beaver. You know, they want to burn down Springfield wherever they find Springfield. Pretty amazing stuff. And so last night at the debate, they asked the three Democrats that are there. One of them will become the mayor of our nation's capital, presumably. And they got Kenyon McDuffie and Gary Goodweather. I think the Democrats would love Goodweather because they control the weather, right? And they want it, it's climate change, and they want it to be better and all that. So they got Kenyon McDuffie and Gary Goodweather and Janice Lewis George. And the moderator asked, hey, there was this brawl at the Chipotle in Navy Yard, and a family was cornered there and all that stuff. Then the U.S. attorney, Jeanine Pirro, said she's going to prosecute the parents if they can't keep their children under control. And then they asked each of the three candidates, would you work with the U.S. Attorney's Office to try to fight crime and reduce anarchy and gang violence, mob political violence in Washington, D.C.? It went like this.
2: As we just saw the Chipotle brawl happen, she said, today we're coming for you, referring to the kids, and we're coming for your parents. She plans to prosecute parents. She's going to need MPD to enforce that. Would you direct MPD to cooperate with her office on this? Just briefly, Mr. Goodweather.
3: No, no, no.
2: Communist. Mr. McDuffie?
3: And that's directed to Jeanine Pirro.
2: And Ms. Lewis George?
4: No.
1: No, no. No, would you work with the U.S. attorney to fight crime? No. And the explanation for all three of these communists declaring that they would not work with a very nice, lovely woman, Jeanine Pirro, who I know a bit at least, and a lovely person, she wants to fight crime. She wants to stop mob violence. She wants people to be able to move safely about our nation's capital in the United States. And somebody named Goodweather said, no, no, no. I will stay home and cross-dress and flog myself and whatever they...
3: No, no, no.
1: Not going to...
2: Mr. McDuffie?
3: And that's directed to Jeanine Pirro.
1: Jeanine Pirro. He doesn't even know her name. He can't pronounce her name. She's the U.S. attorney. He wants to be mayor. She's fighting crime. He's fighting with criminals. He's for crime. He's pro-crime. The mob violence in the streets, all driven by Democrats. The assassination culture, all driven by Democrats. Charlie Kirk, Donald Trump, Steve Scalise, Congressman Steve Scalise, police officers everywhere. These people, honestly, I am telling you. We're still waiting to find out whether the transgender guys attacked the mosque in San Diego yesterday. A lot of conjecture about that going around. And I can assure you, in San Diego, the mayor and probably the police chief are not looking to establish that, and the media is not looking to establish that. But transgender mass shootings have taken place all over our country, just by the way. In Denver, Colorado, and Aberdeen, Maryland, and Nashville, Tennessee, and Georgia, Philadelphia, Pennsylvania, and Iowa, gender fluid lunatic, the Uvalde shooter in Texas, Colorado shooter. In fact, they stopped two more transgender shootings at schools in Colorado because the sister of one of the lunatics turned them in. There was a Minnesota mass shooting, transgender, because they're all, you know what they are. Yes, sir. Yes, sir. Now, I haven't gotten any President Trump, but let's go to a little bit of President Trump, because he's so busy and he's just doing so much great stuff. By the way, in the break, I took the photograph we have of the three lunatic women in New York who love their boy. They do love Mom Dunny, but they love Luigi Mangione, and they love murdering CEOs and healthcare people and insurance people. And there's a picture of them posing like sexy girls, like they want to get a contract with NBC. And I just pinned it up on the wall here in the studio as a symbol of the Democrat Party. Demented, trampy, monkeypox girls. All right, let's go to President Trump, because he had additional Iran strikes, on the docket, apparently for yesterday, with our military forces in position. And the Iranians are slow rolling us. I predicted that they would never negotiate way back when. They would never be earnest in negotiations in any way and all that. And they haven't been earnest at all. The President Trump yesterday on the matter of the Iran strikes and what the neighborhood thinks, what the neighbors of Iran think.
4: I was asked by Saudi Arabia, Qatar, UAE, and some others if we could put it off for 2 or 3 days, a short period of time, because they think that they are getting very close to making a deal. And if we can do that where there's no nuclear weapon going into the hands of Iran, I think, and if they're satisfied, we will be probably satisfied also.
1: Probably satisfied. As I said, he's been very diplomatic in all of this. He has for quite some time. And that's a carrot and a stick. There's a little bit of carrot and a lot of stick. President Trump, that was yesterday. He was asked about it again when he was standing outside the White House where the East Wing used to be, where the new ballroom is being constructed with active construction going on over his shoulder. The president held, more than a half an hour press conference, I think.
5: Mr. President!
6: Nice to see you, by the way.
5: How close are you striking Iran?
6: I was an hour away. We were all set to go. You're talking about yesterday.
5: Yes.
6: We were going to be striking very, it would have been happening right now. Yeah, it was all done. The boats, the ships are all loaded. They're loaded to the brim. And we were all set to start.
1: The boats, the reporter ladies, you hear the screaming and shrieking and they're shouting over each other. Never happened once during 4 years of the Biden administration. No shouting over each other. Oh, speaking of which, Marco Rubio held the White House press briefing last week, stood at the podium, and he played the role of Caroline Leavitt, the White House press secretary. Well, today, and he did a great job, he really did, today J.D. Vance is taking to the podium at the White House, and he will be conducting the White House briefing because it's a team effort, and they're all on Team America, and that's good. But President Trump, when the shrieking ladies, it sounded like they were all women, shrieking, I said, how close were you yesterday to launching additional strikes against Iran? And the president said, very close, an hour away. And they would be going on now. They would be ongoing now, the president said, just less than an hour ago at the White House. Kind of a big deal. Yes, sir. There are political primary races taking place today in a number of states across the United States of America. Because we're a great constitutional republic, and we've got elections. The Democrats, they rig them, they screw them, like in California, where they rig it so once Election Day rolls around, there are no Republicans on the ballot, only Democrats. And that's the way the criminal Democrats rigged it, like Gavin Newsom and the other criminal Democrats that run the criminal state of California. They should just turn it over to Trendy Aragua at this point. We wouldn't notice the difference from here, I think. But they rigged it so there would only be two Democrats on the ballot come Election Day, and you'd have to choose between two Democrats. They rigged it, and they're third-world tree-dwelling monkeys, the Democrats, and Gavin Newsom and his whole gang, right? And then it didn't work out that way. It turns out they've done such a horrible job that the two biggest vote-getters were Republicans. So you would have on Election Day two Republicans to choose from for governor, and the Democrats rigging, stealing of the governor's mansion didn't work out. So now they say, well, screw that. We're going to blow that whole thing up, and we're going to start over again, and there will be none of this two Republicans on the thing. It's the break glass in case of emergency scenario, right? 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
8: Disasters. Thomas Massie, I say, is the worst Republican congressman in the history of the country. I think he's just horrible. He's been a horrible, horrible person.
1: So don't vote for him. President Trump, he is a busy man. That guy is busy. He's busier than I am. Of course, he's president of the United States and leader of the free world. And, you know, what am I? I'll be lucky to get lunch today. Oh, yeah, I found out about a new hot dog place in D.C., too.
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10: News this hour from Town Hall. I'm Jason Walker. Numerous primary elections Tuesday and President Trump's power once again being felt. In Kentucky, Ed Gallrain winning the GOP nomination for the House in Kentucky's 4th Congressional District, beating incumbent Thomas Massie. President Trump had given the nod to Gallrain after Massie had broken with him over a number of issues. Major endorsement is shaking up the Texas GOP Senate race.
11: President Trump is endorsing Texas Attorney General Ken Paxton in the state's Republican Senate runoff, backing him over longtime Senator John Cornyn. Trump calls Paxton an American first patriot and praises his loyalty to the MAGA movement. The endorsement comes as both candidates compete for the chance to face Democrat Senate candidate James Tallarico. Willie Nelson reporting.
10: With three key Republicans absent Tuesday, the Senate approving a war powers resolution to end U.S. hostilities with Iran. That vote was 50-47. President Trump says that we must remain patient and strong action could soon be taken.
12: The president says he held off a strike because of negotiations to end the war.
13: They're begging to make a deal. I hope we don't have to do the war, but we may have to give them another big hit. I'm not sure yet. You'll know very soon.
12: Senate Minority Leader Chuck Schumer says the president threatens to blow Iran into oblivion and then says a peace deal is imminent.
14: This he does within 6 hours of one another. Can anyone believe this guy?
12: Vice President J.D. Vance says this is not a forever war.
15: We're going to take care of business and come home.
12: Iran still has a chokehold on the vital Strait of Hormuz. Ed Donahue, Washington.
10: 1 week after President Trump was there, Russian President Vladimir Putin is now in China holding talks with Xi Jinping. More on these stories, townhall.com.
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10: There is relief now in the nation's largest city. Commuter trains of the Long Island Railroad running again. Service was halted during a three-day strike affecting tens of thousands of people wanting to get in and out of New York.
17: We negotiated in good faith. The unions had their stance, but we worked through it and we were able to come up with a compromise that works for everyone. So I'm very happy about that.
10: Rod Free is the president of Long Island Railroad.
17: The deal was a fair deal for the employees, but it also ensured that we maintained our financial stability, that we're not going to put a burden on our riders or the taxpayers. So it's a good deal, we're happy with it, and we're happy to run trains.
10: More trouble for a coffee giant, Starbucks giving the boot to some 300 corporate employees and closing some U.S. offices as well. No coffee house employees will be affected. Breaking news and analysis, townhall.com. Wall Street was down Tuesday for a number of reasons. Here's correspondent Seth Soutell.
18: Stocks gave back some more of their record-setting rally on Wall Street. The S&P 500 fell 0.7% Tuesday. The Dow fell 322 points. That's about 0.6%. The NASDAQ Composite lost 0.8%. Tech stocks pulled back a bit following some huge runs. NVIDIA fell 0.8%. The AI chip giant releases its latest earnings report Wednesday. Treasury yields moved higher in the bond market. That puts pressure on businesses and households by raising the cost of borrowing money. Yields are climbing partly because of worries that inflation will stay high because of the war with Iran. Seth Soutell, New York.
10: Google is introducing a range of new AI tools, including an assistant called Gemini Spark. That is a key option that proactively performs a number of tasks for the users. More on these stories, townhall.com.
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24: 888-971-SAGE. 888-971-7243. I am Larry Elder. We are Salem News Channel. President Trump pauses military action against Iran. Trump says Iran has been close to a deal more than five times, only to back down. Public opinion is decidedly against the war, and Trump's approval rating hits a new low amid rising gas prices. Is it true that most of the ideologically motivated violence is right-wing? We'll talk to an expert about this. House Minority Leader Hakeem Jeffries says he wants to, quote, break the spirit, close quote, of Trump voters. That'll solve the problem of affordability. New York Mayor Mamdani says the city-run grocery stores won't impact bodegas because we're not going to be selling lottery tickets. Democrats continue to attack Republican redistricting by playing the race card. San Diego PD praises the heroic actions of a security guard who was killed during the San Diego Islamic Center shooting. All of this and more. The number is 888-971-7243, 888-971-SAGE. The Senate, of course, is welcome. Cops were already hunting the San Diego mosque shooters after one of the teenagers' moms raised an alarm that one was armed, suicidal, and was wearing camouflage gear. Police spent 2 hours scrambling to locate them, identified as 17-year-old Kane Clark and 18-year-old Kayla Velasquez before gunshots rang out at the Islamic Center on Monday in San Diego. The police are praising the heroic actions of a security guard who was killed during the shooting. Number 31.
0: So the Islamic Center does have security. One of the deceased is a security guard that works there. And I think played a pivotal role in assisting from this being much worse. We got a lot of work to do to try to figure out what led up to this and exactly what actions took place. But I can tell you with 100% certainty, the heroic actions of the responding officers and deputies is beyond words. To know that this many of our public servants are willing to leave their loved ones behind, drop what they're doing, and run towards gunfire without asking any questions is remarkable. And observed immediately three deceased, what appeared to be deceased victims out in front. They immediately began to deploy with an active shooter response into the mosque and adjacent school. At about the same time, we began to receive calls a couple blocks away that we had more active gunfire. Officers were also responding to that call for service at the same time. There was a landscaper that was doing his work that was shot at and fortunately was not hit. That was at about the 7100 block of Salerno, which is just a couple blocks from here. Moments later, at the 3800 block of Hatton, officers were called to that location where they found a vehicle in the middle of the street with who we believe to be the shooters in this incident, both deceased. The circumstances that led up to this and the details of what happened and exactly which time it happened will come out in the days ahead. I can tell you, this is, in 28 years, this is the most dynamic and impressive response that I have ever seen in policing.
24: Anti-Islamic writings were said to be found in the suspect's vehicle where they shot themselves. Hate speech written on the firearms used in the shootings, according to sources. One of them attended Madison High School in the area. It was a standout wrestler, according to the school's social media page. Homeland Security Secretary Mark Wayne Mullen says that the mosque shooting might have been more secure. The mosque might have been more secure had the agency he leads been funded. But as you know, we had a 75-day or so shutdown. Mullen said, quote, "We have FEMA grants that they could use to help protect themselves. Unfortunately, for the last 76 days, we were shut down, so now we're just getting those grants out. Until then, they have to hire their own security," end of quote. So who knows, maybe the shutdown led to this center being less secure than it otherwise would have been. The Democrats are absolutely going crazy over the impact of the 6-3 Supreme Court case that says this Louisiana district that you've drawn was drawn based on race, that is a violation of the second section of the Voting Rights Act. You can't do that. And that immediately scrambled a bunch of other states, Republican states, to redraw their districts because so many of their congressional seats were designed primarily using race. So the Democrats are now accusing the Republicans of trying to reinstate Jim Crow. Can we just back up for a second? What was the purpose of the Voting Rights Act of 1965? It was designed to make sure that Southern states did not continue things like literacy tests, poll taxes, grandfather clauses that literally suppressed the black vote. They were made unlawful. Furthermore, there were monitors so that any Southern state that wanted to change its voting requirements had to get federal approval first. Okay? It was not designed to be used to create majority black districts, majority Hispanic districts, which is how it's been interpreted over the years. If you read Clarence Thomas's dissent, which was a concurring opinion, quote, "This court should never have interpreted Section 2 of the Voting Rights Act to effectively give racial groups an entitlement to roughly proportional representation. By doing so, the court led legislatures and courts to systematically divide the country into electoral districts along racial lines. Hispanics were drawn into Hispanic districts and given Hispanic representatives, and so on. That interpretation is repugnant to any nation that strives for the ideal of a colored, blind constitution. Today's decision should largely put an end to this disastrous misadventure in voting rights jurisprudence." End of

0: unquote, said Clarence Thomas. This, however, has been interpreted as bringing back Jim Crow. This is Hakeem Jeffries vowing to break the spirit of Trump voters because of this. Number 32.
1: I guess part of how we as House Democrats view this moment, either MAGA extremists are going to break the country or we're going to break them. And our goal is to break them. We will defeat them. We have to beat them electorally, and then we have to break their spirit because of the extremism that's being unleashed on the American people. That's completely and totally unacceptable.
0: This is a Florida Republican, Kat Kamick, regarding this use of the race card by the Democrat. Number 24.
2: This is disgusting. This is what Americans are sick and tired of. We're sick and tired of the check the box. We are all Americans. And quite frankly, the gerrymandering that the Democrats have done for the better part of a half a century, it comes to an end today. Kudos to the White House and to every state that is undertaking a right approach in redistricting for fairness rather than race.
0: New Jersey Senator Cory Booker, number 28.
3: Tomorrow we must do the work to answer the altar call and say collectively, here I am, here I stand.
4: Yeah.
3: Take someone's hand and say like our ancestors did and make it true, we shall overcome.
0: I think he's losing his voice a little bit there. Sonny Hostin suggests that the only ones engaging in gerrymandering are these dastardly Republicans. Never mind, Democrats have been doing it for decades. Number 26.
5: And I see this as a great opportunity for the Democrats to show the American people that they are here for affordability. They are here for health care. They are here for education. They are here for making people's lives better. This is a huge opportunity, despite the fact that they're trying to gerrymander the heck out of this country and take away the black vote.
0: Affordability. What is playing the race card going to do to help affordability? She said for education. This is a party that's opposed to school choice, where the money follows the child rather than the other way around, something majority of black parents in urban America want. So please explain to me how it is that these black elected politicians have done anything to improve the lot of black people other than to tell them that they're victims, that they're oppressed. We come back. The NAACP.

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5: 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This woman, appearing at a Chicago council meeting, has gone viral. We played it yesterday. They played it on Fox Business just now. And here she is calling out these politicians who know full well that the Supreme Court decision does not mean that blacks can no longer have political representation. They know full well that their vote is not being suppressed. They know full well nothing stopping a black politician from running in a district that's non-majority black. They know full well that there are at least 4 House Republican members, all of whom come from, represent a majority white district. John James in Michigan, majority white district. Burgess Owens, Utah, majority white district. Wesley Hunt, Texas, majority white district. Byron Donald, Florida, majority white district. And Byron Donald is now running for governor in Florida, a state that's not majority black. There is no state that's majority black. How'd that happen? How did it happen that Wes Moore got elected to Maryland? Not a majority black state. Maryland was a slave state. How'd that happen? How did it happen that Doug Wilder in 1990, what's that, 36 years ago, got elected governor of Florida? Florida was a capital of the Confederacy. How did that happen? How did it happen that the mayors of the 3 largest cities in America, New York, L.A., Chicago, all have black mayors? No city of these 3 is a majority black city. How did this happen? And Chicago has elected back-to-back black mayors. How did that happen? Maxine Waters, one of the original founders of the Congressional Black Caucus, that's involved in this boycott of Southern universities because of the redistricting going on. Her district is now no more than 20% black. The rest of it are whites, Asian, Hispanics. How did that happen? How did Obama get elected, get reelected? I can go on and on and on. I talked to you about this massive study that was done by Gallup and by the Brookings Institution, which is a left-wing think tank, asking people about their attitudes about hiring and their attitudes about friendships. 85% said race plays no role in who I hire, who I promote. And to the extent that it does, 10% said I prefer blacks over whites. 5% said they prefer whites. 85% said race played no factor in my friendships. Half or more of them had friends, quote, of a different race. Racism has never been a less significant factor in American life. America has never been more colorblind. James Clyburn, South Carolina, said a few days ago, I don't care what they do to my district. I'm still going to run. I'm still going to get elected because I'm competent. Now, all of a sudden, I don't think he's going to run if they redesign this district. At one time, you said you were competent. Now you're not. Jasmine Crockett ran for Senate in Texas. If blacks only voted for blacks and non-blacks don't vote for blacks, why did she even think that was doable? Why did she even try? How insulting this is. And we talked about this 2007 Gallup poll. Barack Obama's running for president. His rival was Hillary Clinton on the Democratic side. Mitt Romney running for president. His rival was John McCain on the Republican side. Gallup found that 5% of Americans said they wouldn't vote for a black person. 5%. 11% said they wouldn't vote for a female, referring to Hillary. 24% said they wouldn't vote for a Mormon, referring to Mitt Romney. 42% said they wouldn't vote for somebody as old as John McCain. So Barack Obama's hurdle was lower than the hurdle of these three white politicians, all of whom had more experience. Interracial marriage, never been greater. The acceptance of interracial marriages has never been higher. This is not your grandfather's America. And the idea that because my district is majority white, I shouldn't run. I think California has, what, 5% black voters? Yeah, I ran in the 2021 recall election. I came this close to getting elected. How did that happen? How did Karen Bass get elected to mayor of Los Angeles, which is only around 9% black? How did Tom Brady get elected 4 times to mayor of Los Angeles? How did that happen? 888-971-SH. Will you hear what this black city councilwoman said at city council? I'm Larry Elder.
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0: and our goal is to break them. We will defeat them. We have to beat them electorally, and then we have to break their spirit because of the extremism that's being unleashed on the American people. That's completely and totally unacceptable.
1: 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I'm Larry Elder. 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We're going to break their spirit. Do you mean the 20% of black males who voted for Donald Trump, their spirit should be broken? What about the 50% of Hispanics who voted for Donald Trump? Should their spirit be broken? What does that even mean? How is that going to deal with the issue of affordability, breaking the spirit of people who voted for Donald Trump? Has Hakeem Jeffries ever said anything at all about the number one problem facing the country and facing the black community in particular, as I said a million times? The large number of kids who enter the world without a father in the home, married to the mother. Has he said one word about that? Sunny Hostin just talked about education. Well, the party she supports opposes school choice, something a majority of black parents want. So who's on your side? President Donald Trump, who's an adamant supporter of school choice? Or the Democratic Party, where their leaders send their own kids to private schools, and teachers teaching in public schools who have school-age kids send their own kids to private schools, but they don't want to give you that option. Unbelievable. And the way the Supreme Court has ruled means that blacks are now going to be denied the right to vote. Are you serious? The NAACP is calling for a boycott of Southern college sports programs over voting rights. This is Associated Press. The NAACP and the Congressional Black Caucus. Let me pause right here when I said Congressional Black Caucus. I mentioned earlier that Steve Cohen is a Democrat House member who represents a majority black district in Memphis. He's white. He ran for the seat that was once held by Harold Ford when Harold Ford decided to run for Senate in Tennessee. The majority white district voted for this white man. He tried to join the Congressional Black Caucus, and he was told there is, quote, an unwritten rule, close quote. It's for blacks only. Did the people in his district have their vote suppressed since their legislature could not join this club of black politicians? Here's what it said, first paragraph. The NAACP and the Congressional Black Caucus are calling on black athletes and fans to boycott the athletic programs of public universities in states that are taking steps that the nation's oldest civil rights group says are restricting black voting rights. By the way, if you notice, according to the Associated Press, they capitalize the word black, but they don't capitalize the word white. Can you please explain the logic behind that? Launched yesterday, it's called the NAACP's Out of Bounds campaign, urging black athletes, their families, alumni, and fans to, quote, withhold athletic and financial support, close quote. What does that mean? They want black players not to play? The NAACP campaign calls out Alabama, Florida, Georgia, Louisiana, Mississippi, Texas, and South Carolina as states to boycott, arguing that the athletic programs of those states' major universities are especially reliant on black talent and should protect black political interest. The NAACP President Derek Johnson, in a news conference, said that these Republican-led southern states are, quote, seeking to reinstitute a sharecropping reality, close quote, by recruiting black athletic talent to play while limiting, quote, our ability to elect candidates of our choice, close quote. And limiting to elect candidates of your choice? No matter how they slice these districts,

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9: You need to be thanking us for giving y'all the right to vote, for giving y'all the right to be here, instead of sitting up here manipulating the Voting Rights Act like something's getting ready to happen to our right to vote, when you know that's not true. So now you all gonna drag black people in here, definitely some senior citizens, and gonna have them come up here and talk about how they scared to vote. How this messed up the right to vote. Women need to vote. All that junk, when you know it's not true. Just like you sit up here and make like black people can't get IDs. Us requiring IDs to vote, it's gonna stop black people from voting. Why black people ain't got IDs? See, you all get more and more ridiculous. But you can't, in this room, full of these black people, talk about that federal case that just got filed Monday that's talking about how you all are stealing property at Cook County sales. Where the black people in here? Raise your hand that if they told you to come in here to talk about how your property got stolen. Where you at? Huh? Because we got commissioners in here that know for a fact it's happening. Caskill, you know it's happening. Lori, you know it's happening. Michael Scott, you know it's happening. Lamont Williams, come on, you give up cases for the county. You know it's happening. Donna Miller, you know what's happening. Well, come on, y'all black people that they didn't send here with these 501c3s that they got y'all in here talking for them. Why y'all ain't in here talking about how they stealing our property?
10: 1 minute.
9: Where y'all at? Come on, because y'all getting ready to come up here to this mic and lie for the cameras to say that black people's voting is done by this Louisiana thing and Donald Trump and the Trump administration, when Donald Trump is in front of the Supreme Court right now fighting for the 14th Amendment, saying that black people, that amendment was for black people.
10: 30 seconds.
9: Not for birthrights, not for people to anchor themselves over here illegally. And they got y'all black people in here getting ready to talk against him. I mean, y'all real sick up in the head. You sick in the head and more sicker in your spirit. This is insane.
10: Time has expired for the speaker. Next y'all speaker, crazy. Taiwan Sim.
0: They don't want to hear the truth. Truth is that former Obama AG Eric Holder set up a commission in 2017 called the National Democratic Redistricting Committee. Politico wrote, it was the, quote, center of Democratic rebuilding in an era of President-elect Donald Trump, and as Democrats' main hope to roll back Republican gains in state legislatures and prepare for redistricting in 2021. The end goal, House majorities in Congresses elected after 2020, end of quote. And about a district in Alabama, the Associated Press wrote, and I'm quoting, the National Democrat Redistricting Committee, the one I just referred to, which Holder chairs, supported the legal battle that led to the district being redrawn into a competitive seat where black voters have the opportunity to influence the outcome, close quote. Supreme Court said you cannot use race as a primary factor in designing these districts, which is what Holder has been doing for 10 years. But they don't want to hear the truth. Stephen A. was speaking to Brandon Tatum, and he told him that he had a conversation with a former football player who has a podcast and says, you just can't tell the truth. Sometimes the truth shouldn't be told. What? Number 35.
11: And I had a Democrat say this to me. My team was there. We were in Vegas. I'm not going to say his name because I don't know if he wants me to do that. I don't have his permission. But he's a former football player. And he's got his podcast and all of this stuff. And he said, yo, man, you sound like one of them. And I said, I don't give a damn what you say. I sound like, respectfully, it's not it. It's that I'm a journalist by trade and I'm fair. I am not going to do something just because. I said, do you understand that I'm somebody that could sit down with the Ku Klux Klan and interview them? even if they were using the N-word. I could talk to, right. I could look them dead in the face, because it doesn't negate the fact that I got an abundance of questions to ask that I want the answers to. And that's what I came for. So you could try all you want to with distractionary insults and all of that stuff, but I'm coming for the answers to the questions that I have. Right. So that's my objective. And I said that to him. And he said, look, bro, let me keep it a buck with you and just tell it to you like this. He said, listen to me. We are living in very serious times. I'm swearing to you. This is what he said. The truth. He said, the truth ain't meant to be told sometimes. He said, certain things. I says, wait a minute, what you talking about? He said, I don't give a damn what it is that they're doing right. It's nothing compared to what they're doing wrong. Therefore, you should never say they're doing something right. And I looked him dead in the face and I said, my brother, we will never agree. I'm not like that. I can't look at you and know that if you did 10 things wrong, but we're talking about this 11th thing, and that 11th thing you did right, I'm supposed to act like you didn't do it right. Just because. I can't do that. I can acknowledge the 10 things you did wrong and acknowledge the one thing you did right, but I can't ignore the one thing you did right just because I'm trying to get everybody to live on the 10. You do that with your podcast. I can't do that. I'm not built like that. There's something to me that's inherently unfair about that. It's disingenuous.
0: The truth ain't meant to be told. You're not meant to talk about the black businesses that were affected because the All-Star Game was moved out of Atlanta to Denver over the Atlanta voting rules that were changed. When, by the way, a greater percentage of blacks who are eligible to vote voted after those changes were made than before. Yet all these businesses, many of them are black, lost the money that they would have gotten from the All-Star Weekend because you moved it out of Atlanta to Denver. So who got hurt? You're telling these black athletes to boycott Southern universities because of what the lawmakers are doing in their states? Are you serious? Now, every spam call, every scam text, every sketchy email with your name, each one starts the same way. 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
1: Hi, Larry. I've been robbed 24 times in San Leandro, California. I have several industrial buildings they've broken into. 24 times in the last 3 or 4 years we have all this liberal stuff going on. It's just incredible. Just last week, I got robbed for $10,000 worth of equipment. They break in at night. There's no consequence. The police can't do anything because they live on the railroad tracks, homeless, and they're all illegally. Most, 95% are illegal aliens. They're living on the railroad tracks. The police can't go on there and arrest them because it's federal land.
2: 888-971-SAGE, 888-971-7243. I am Larry Elder. We are Salem News Channel. You know that more than half of the homeless in L.A. are not from L.A.? I'll talk about that in just a few minutes. Stick around for that. Regarding the assertion made by this former football player to Stephen A. Smith, sometimes the truth can't be told. Roland Fryer is the Harvard economist, black guy from Baltimore, from the inner city, did a study to find out whether or not the police were using deadly force against blacks because they're black. And his conclusion scared him, stunned him, and he was told not to publish it. Number 34.
3: I collected a lot of data. We collected millions of observations on everyday use of force that wasn't lethal. We collected thousands of observations on lethal force. And it was in this moment, 2016, that I realized people lose their minds when they don't like the result. And so what my paper showed, you'll see tomorrow, like some of you, was that, yes, we saw some bias in the low-level uses of force, every day pushing up against cars and things like that. People seem to like that result. But we didn't find any racial bias in police shootings. Now, that was really surprising to me because I expected to see it. The little-known fact is I had 8 full-time RAs that it took to do this over nearly a year. When I found this surprising result, I hired 8 fresh ones and redid it to make sure. They came up with the same exact answer, and I thought it was robust. And then I went to go give it, and my God, all hell broke loose. It was a 104-page, dense, academic economics paper with a 150-page appendix, okay? It was posted for 4 minutes. When I got my first email, this is full of doesn't make any sense. And I wrote back, how'd you read it that fast? That's amazing. You are a genius.
2: And he was told not to publish those results. 888-971-SAGE. We're just getting started.
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6: 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The time has come for 51 in a Jefferson state of mind.
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0: News this hour from Town Hall. I'm Jason Walker. Primary elections in six states around the nation Tuesday. Ed Gallrain winning the GOP nomination for the House in Kentucky's 4th Congressional District, defeating incumbent Thomas Massie.
8: I want to thank President Trump for his support, his endorsement, and his counsel as I navigated this campaign.
0: And he adds he will be a champion for Kentucky Republicans.
8: Now my focus is on advancing the president's and the party's agenda to put America first and Kentucky always.
0: So the suspects in a California mosque attack have had a shared hatred, apparently. More from Lisa Dwyer.
9: Federal authorities say two teenagers who killed three people at a San Diego mosque met online and shared a broad hatred towards different religions and races. Hours before the attack, police were racing to find two teenagers who would ultimately be deemed responsible after the mother of one called police saying her son was suicidal and had run away. Police Chief Scott Wall credits the heroic efforts of a security guard who called in an alert even as he was engaged in a gun battle with preventing the attackers from getting any further. I'm Lisa Dwyer.
0: Russian President Vladimir Putin in Beijing. He's holding talks with Chinese leader Xi Jinping 1 week after President Trump was there. World Health Organization expressing concern over the spread of a rare type of Ebola in eastern Congo. 134 are dead, more than 500 cases. 17,000 people ordered to evacuate in Southern California as major wildfires threaten their homes. The latest, the biggest, is just 5% contained. More on these stories, townhall.com.
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0: What is this world coming to? Fist fights over a new watch?
11: Swatch's new Royal Pop pocket watch has sparked chaos worldwide. The watchmaker says there is no shortage despite weekend crowds and fights at stores. Police in Paris used tear gas, and a fist fight broke out in Milan. Long lines formed in London, Singapore, and New York. The watch retails for around $400, but is resold for thousands more. By the time the week began, it was all over eBay. Swatch says the chaos was due in part to some retailers not prepared for the demand. Rich Thomason reporting.
0: President Trump signing an executive order requiring banks to scrutinize their customers' citizenship. That order instructs regulators and government departments to identify signs of people with legal status opening accounts or obtaining loans. Breaking news and analysis, townhall.com. You might call this an opportunity for some sports diplomacy. Nevertheless, authorities are warning fans not to read too much into this. After all, it is a game. But leaving many people in the Korean Peninsula with a feeling of maybe, just maybe. Correspondent Gethin Kulbaugh.
12: A North Korean women's soccer team has arrived in South Korea to compete in a regional tournament. This marks the first visit by North Korean athletes in 8 years amid ongoing political tensions. The team, Naegohyang Women's FC, landed at Incheon International Airport on Sunday. They will face South Korea's Suwon FC women on Wednesday in the Asian Football Confederation Women's Champions League semifinals. Experts caution against viewing this visit as a sign of improved relations. I'm Gethin Kulbaugh.
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18: 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Welcome to the program. No victor crafts allowed because we've got a country to save. 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
2: 888-971-SAGE, 888-971-7243. I'm Larry Elder. Salem News Channel. The Iran war continues. President Trump says that he was an hour away from restarting military operations against Iran, but he was approached by the Gulf states, who said we're pretty close to getting a deal. I'll believe it when I see it. They cannot be trusted. And for all the people saying that we're being humiliated, the Chancellor of Germany said we're being humiliated, you have a bunch of members of the Congress on the Democratic side saying that we're losing the war. When you see what they're willing to do, starve their own people, shut off world commerce, bomb Gulf states. Again, over and over again, imagine what they would do if and when they had a nuclear weapon. So Trump politically is in a lot of pain right now. His approval ratings have never been lower. Majority of Americans oppose the war. His supporters are still with him, according to the stat guy on CNN. The percentage of Republicans who support Donald Trump are higher than the percentage of Democrats who supported Barack Obama at this time in his second term, and George W. Bush at this time in his second term. So among Trump supporters, they back him. The Democrats never did. It's the independents he's losing. He made a courageous decision, a bold decision, in my opinion, a necessary decision. I want to remind you of what Tom Sowell once said about Iran. Number 33.
23: Iran is getting nuclear weapons. And people don't seem to understand what that means. The Japanese were a lot, in 1945, were a lot tougher than we are today. And yet it took only two nuclear weapons to get them to surrender. So people are saying, you know, Iran may have only a couple of nuclear bombs. That's all they need. If they're willing to die and we're not, then there's nothing short of surrender.
24: So what do you think we should do about Iran?
23: Stop them from getting nuclear weapons.
24: And that would mean attacking them or acquiescing in an Israeli attack?
23: Yeah, I'm. You know, it's sad that it's a question of acquiescing in an Israeli attack. There have been indications that Saudi Arabia would be quite willing to have Israeli planes fly over there at night and bomb Iran, and then, of course, larger protests with the United Nations in the morning. But the very fact that they have to fly around Iraq, because there are American fighter planes there who might shoot down the Israeli planes, I mean, that really does show where we've come.
24: You know, a lot of people recognize the threat of Iran. But you're actually one of the few people that I've talked to who really see it as a kind of, the term these days is existential threat to the United States. It really changes our existence.
23: Oh, absolutely. Going all the way back to the Ayatollah Khomeini, he said that his first loyalty is not to Iran, it's to Allah. And so if we can't deter them with the threat that we'll come in and destroy a whole lot of innocent Iranians. They don't care. I mean, you can't deter suicide bombers.
24: So deterrence worked. We're here at the Hoover Institution, which is home to a lot of people who were architects of the deterrence policy. Deterrence worked during the Cold War, but you don't think it will work today?
23: No, because you can't deter suicidal people. You either stop them or you don't stop them.
24: Do you think the administration is kind of distracted by what's going on the economic side and not paying enough attention to Iran? Or do you think there's something more basic going on?
23: No, I don't think they ever intended to do anything serious to stop Iran. What they are doing is a lot of charades at the United Nations, which follows a whole years. We've had all kinds of charades at the United Nations and at the League of Nations before that for the very same purpose of giving the impression that you're doing something when you're not doing a thing.
2: He's referring to the Obama administration and the Iran deal. President says that Iran has made a deal several times and keeps backing down. Number 22.
1: And we really had the confines of a deal. No nuclear. They were going to give us the dust, nuclear dust, everything we wanted. And every time they make a deal, the next day it's like we didn't have that conversation. And that's taken place about five times. There's something wrong with them. Actually, they're crazy. And you know what? Because of that, they cannot have a nuclear weapon.
2: Treasury Secretary Scott Bessent, number 25.
3: We call upon all our G7 and indeed all of our allies and the rest of the world to follow the sanctions regime so that we can crack down on the illicit finance that is fueling the Iranian war machine and get this money back to the Iranian people.
2: There is a writer named Kim Abramowitz, author of a book called The Multi-Front War. Long piece about Iran. I'll read you part of it. The Islamic Republic of Iran is not an ordinary government in any sense. It's a radical Shiite Muslim cabal of fanatics known as the Twelvers, who believe Allah ordered them to cause as much havoc in the world as they can and sacrifice their lives by fighting and killing all infidels, i.e. Christian, Jews, and other non-believers. The Twelvers believe that the chaos and mayhem will lead to the reemergence of the hidden 12th Imam as the Mahdi, Messiah, who will lead Islam's conquest of the world. He writes, when Ayatollah Khomeini, the leader of this movement, took over Iran in 1979, he declared the main enemies were the United States, Israel, and he coined the slogan, Death to America, Death to Israel. He continues, this fanatical ideology of the autocratic regime makes any attempt at negotiation pointless. The Supreme Leader has not been seen in public since February 28, the current leader, reportedly wounded. 85% of the population is said to detest them. But they claim control of the strait. Would the Trump administration reverse? But now, no traffic through the strait right now. We see the following plausible scenarios. Number one, since Iran is incapable of negotiating seriously, America strengthens its hold over the Strait of Hormuz. The Iranian economy and the government will implode within months, allowing for a genuine regime change. Scenario number two, the IRCG forces take over total control of Iran by killing as many citizens as they can. However, they will soon run out of money. Scenario number three, some of the 31 provinces could have successful uprisings, particularly among the 50% of the population that is not Persian and represents a wide variety of minorities. Number four, a new transitional government led by the former Shah's son, Reza Pahlavi, with or without a coalition, of exiled opposition groups could take the lead temporarily to prepare a new constitutional monarchy or constitutional republic. Number five, chaos prevails as the 47-year-old experiment of the radical Islamic regime comes to a violent end. The new regime renews bombing of Israel and the Arab Gulf states. Iran orders the Houthis to resume missile attacks. The U.S. and Israel resume bombing. The regime collapses within a month. Number six, a politically expedient deal, one that meets America's conditions but keeps the current IRGC-led government in power, is signed. But since enforcement mechanisms are lacking, Iran immediately begins cheating and rebuilding its power. Both sides declare victory, but in truth, the final showdown is simply pushed to another day. All of the above could happen. We hope for options number one and options number four. This is our enemy. This is why they cannot have a nuclear bomb. This is why Trump... Well, I started to say we'll go down in history as somebody who finally did something about this. But when you stop something from happening, and you don't know what would have happened had you not stopped it, you tend not to get credit for it. He stopped Iran from getting a nuclear bomb that did not go off in Paris or London or Lisbon or D.C. Will he ever get credit? 888-971-SHGE. Half of California's, of L.A.'s street homeless are not from Los Angeles. Maybe they heeded Newsom's call when he invited the homeless to come to California, which he did. I'm Larry Elder. Every spam call, every scam text, every sketchy email with your name, Larry Elder here, each one starts the same way. 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
1: 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I am Larry Elder. We are Salem News Channel. My second week raising money for Angel Tree to send a child to a week of summer camping, a child with a mom or dad in prison. Just checked this morning, we're 42 kids short of my goal. And in a short order, we'll be the first Salem host show to hit the target goal. I want to thank you so much for stepping up. Just go to my website, LarryElder.com. You'll see the Angel Tree banner at the very top, or you can phone in it, your donation. 888-206-2855, 888-206-2855. What does it take to send a child? $200 for a whole week. $400 sends two, $600 sends three. You can do the math. As I said, I'm in the middle of my campaign. These kids are in neighborhoods, drugs, gangs. Some of them have never been to a summer camp. Some of them are returning to a summer camp. But they will be associating with boys and girls with a mom or dad just like them. Mom or dad who's incarcerated. Some of them are withdrawn. Some of them are stigmatized. But being around people who are in the same situation has a huge impact. And we asked Betsy Wright, she's Angel Tree's senior director. She tells us how a child you sponsor blossoms in just 1 week in camp.
2: So they get there, they get off the bus, and they are reserved. They don't even know if they want to be there. They've got their walls up, they're not necessarily participating. But by midweek, by the end of Tuesday into Wednesday, they are full on laughing, making friends, enjoying their time, connecting with each other. And by the time Friday comes, tears happen on Friday because they don't want to go home because it's been such a special week.
1: 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Mac is in Columbia, South Carolina. Mac, you're on the Larry Elder Show.
3: Hello, Larry. Thank goodness President Trump is taking on Iran, the only president brave enough to do it. Do you remember when President Trump said who could believe that the Iranians could close the Strait of Hormuz and attack their Arab neighbors? Do you remember that?
1: I do.
3: What an idiot. Every expert the past 50 years has been saying that. Why doesn't Trump listen to people who know what they're talking about?
1: Do you, Mac, think that Iran was getting close to getting a bomb?
3: I don't know.
1: You don't know? Do you have an opinion?
3: We obliterated it a year ago, didn't we?
1: I asked you a question. Do you believe that Iran was close to getting a nuke? 60 Minutes said they were.
3: I don't know.
1: 60 Minutes said they were. The people negotiating with Steve Witkoff and Jared Kushner said that they had enough enriched uranium to make 11 nukes. Were they lying?
3: Being commander in chief,
1: Mac, is not an easy thing to do. It really isn't. Do you believe that Iran was abiding by the nuclear deal that was entered into with Barack Obama? Do you believe they were cheating?
3: That's why it's so scary. Do you
1: won't answer the question. You see, you don't want to deal with the issue. The issue is these people, fanatics, hate America, on the brink of getting a nuclear bomb. But Trump is a moron for doing something about it. They admitted that they were close to getting a nuclear bomb. 60 Minutes said they were close to getting a nuclear bomb. But you don't want to do anything about it. You want to call a show and rag on President Trump for taking a courageous action, which Biden didn't take, Obama didn't take. They were negotiating this stupid deal. They were cheating. And you don't want to do anything about it. You just want to call in and whine. You're pretty pathetic. That's what's wrong with this country. How about, you know, Larry, I don't really believe that Iran was getting a nuke. Why do you believe that? Why don't you believe that? Well, what's your intelligence? What do you have? It is so incredibly unfair what this man is going through. He didn't have to do this. Multi-billionaire, never gone into politics. You knew it was going to be scrutinized. He's endured 10 years of attacks, 10 years of attacks against his family, impeached twice, sued by this crazy AG in New York who ran promising to get Donald Trump. What DA does that? Your job is not to get people. Your job is to do justice. But she ran in a campaign ad, I'm going to get Donald Trump. Did she have any information? Had she had an investigation? Nothing. And then she sues him, claiming that he defrauded banks. Banks weren't complaining. The banks said, we do business with them again. It's being appealed right now, and the appellate judge said to the state, has anybody else ever been prosecuted, been sued like this when the banks themselves, the alleged victims, didn't say they were victimized? And New York's had to say, well, no. This is the kind of Trump derangement syndrome, sir, that you are afflicted with. I'm going to pray for you. You're a sick pup. And then you got this Alvin Bragg guy. Same thing. Runs as Manhattan DA promising to get Donald Trump. Now, I watch a lot of CNN, so you guys don't have to. Even the legal experts there said they had a cockamamie legal theory about going after Trump. Somehow the payments for Stormy Daniels violated a federal statute, which was a New York statute. And he gets found guilty. Are you kidding me? And then in Georgia, Fani Lewis goes after him. Why? Because he picked up the phone and told the Secretary of State, find me 11,000 votes. He didn't say steal them. He said, make sure you haven't overlooked them. And he gets prosecuted. She's having an affair with the lead investigator, but let's not go there. That one goes nowhere. Trump gets prosecuted for allegedly having documents he shouldn't have. Biden had more documents in more places without the ability to declassify them. That went nowhere. And then Trump gets prosecuted for insurrection. Never mind, he said, peacefully and patriotically, make your voices heard. This is what this man has endured. And then the suppression of the Hunter Biden laptop story. New York Post couldn't even put it on Twitter because it was suppressed. Study found in the 7 swing states, as so many Biden voters said, had they known about the laptop story, they wouldn't have voted for Biden, that Trump clearly would have gotten reelected in 2020 without any allegations. And then this business about Hillary paying for the Steele dossier. Are you kidding? No sympathy whatsoever for what this man has gone through. He takes a courageous decision to do something about an enemy that's on the brink of getting a nuclear weapon. Well, do you think he should have done this? Do you think he should have done this? Why don't you tell the truth and come on the show and not lie? I can deal with you. You can't deal with me, but I can deal with you. 888-971-SAGE, 888-971-7243. I'm Larry Elder.
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1: 888-971-SAGE, 888-971-7243. I am Larry Elder. We are Salem News Channel. Coming up, we'll talk to an expert who's done a study on ideologically motivated violence.

0: and it's an honor to talk to you. And as a former Marine, I'm now a house painter, but I've been a Golden Gloves champ, a licensed hairstylist. I come from a gypsy daddy and a Cherokee mama. And you're the only one out there that keeps it real and tells what's really going on. And I appreciate you, sir.
1: Well, James, I thank you so much for calling. I have one moderation. You're not a former Marine. Yeah. You're a retired Marine.
0: Well,
1: you're
0: yeah,
1: still a Marine.
0: That's what they say.
1: There's only one former Marine. Oh, yeah. There's only one former Marine, and you know who that is.
0: Yes, sir.
1: Lee Harvey Oswald.
0: Yes, sir. Yes, sir.
1: You're still a Marine.
0: But they also said there was two other shooters.
1: Yeah, supposedly. Well, simplify, brother. Thank you very much for that. I appreciate it. Bill is in La Cañada. Bill, you're on the Larry Elder Show.
2: Hey, Larry, you know, when you played the clip of that Chicago black lady rejecting Democrat racist lies, at first I thought it was Maxine Waters with a brain transplant.
1: No, that's not Maxine Waters. Maxine Waters is Doug in.
2: Right. But, you know, you asked an interesting question about why the AP capitalizes the B in black. And I was wondering about that, too, with the L.A. Times, because I looked up that article because I really didn't believe there was such an article that said you were the black face of white supremacy.
1: Mm-hmm.
2: And I looked it up, and the first thing I noticed was they capitalized black, but they didn't capitalize white. And then I looked up, I asked Google, well, when did they start doing this? And there's an article, June 16th, 2020, by the ombudsman, J.T. Kramer, at the time. And this person says, well, we're trying to fight racism, and we decided to start capitalizing Asian, Latino, African American, and Native American. And I'm looking, hey, is there somebody missing here?
1: What about me?
2: Yeah. You know, because when I up front, I used to write for them, as you know, in the 80s and 90s, we didn't capitalize, racial groups mm-hmm. like that. Like black was just black, white was white. And so I have to admit, in 2015, I stopped reading the newspaper I grew up with and used to write for because I detected this shift towards just everything was racist by the 2015. And they were, you know, even though I'm not a Trump cheerleader, but they were mistreating him in the LA Times by that time, even before he got elected. So I stopped reading that damn thing. And so I had to look up this article, and sure enough, 2020, they shifted.
1: Well, Bill, I'll tell you what bothers me even more. African-American. What's that all about? And one time I had a couple of writers for the LA Times, had enough gumption to come on my show when I was at another station. And I said, why do you have black in one paragraph, and in the next sentence you have African-American? You switch it up so people don't get bored? Is that it? Well, we try to be sensitive to what people want to be called. I said, so when you're interviewing a black person or writing about a black person, you ask them, do you want to be called African-American or black? Well, what? What is that? Jackson did that. Jesse Jackson started talking about how a black should be called African-American. Within days, virtually every newspaper began doing that.
2: And Larry, for what it's worth, this Erica D. Smith, she, in the first 12 words, she managed to incorporate contradiction, repetition, alliteration, and racism, which are all the worst traits of writing.
1: Well, she's now working for Bloomberg, so she got promoted.
2: Oh, God.
1: Bill, as always, thank you very much for calling. I appreciate it. 888-971-SAGE, 888-971-7243. Mac has called again. Mac, thank you for calling back. Did I cut you off?
3: Yeah, hi, Larry. You never answered my question, and that's why doesn't Trump...
1: I see. You want more? I thought they were going to have to call a cut man. 888-971-SAGE, 888-971-7243. Masochistic. More than half of L.A.'s street homeless are not from Los Angeles. Holding an article, My Baby Brown Libertarian Fingers, June 22, 2021. Newsom invites world homeless to California. I guess they followed his advice. 888-971-SAGE, I am Larry Elder. Do not leave town.
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1: 888-971-SAGE, 888-971-7243. I am Larry Elder. 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The mayor's race and the governor's race here in California is generating a lot of interest. The mayor's race, because of the fires that took place and the fact that Karen Bass is running for re-election, despite her incompetence, despite her failures, and the Republican running against her, Spencer Pratt. The third major candidate is named Nithya. What's her last name? Nithya Raman. And she's a member of the Democrat Socialists of America. There are three other members of the DSA. Yeah, Nithya Raman. And they're all endorsing Karen Bass. Pourquoi? Because they're assuming Bass is going to win. They want to make sure they're on the right side of Bass, so they won't be harmed politically. They're all members of the Democrat Socialists of America. They routinely cast votes against increased police spending. They're opposed to anti-encampment zones to deal with homelessness. This is what we're talking about. Speaking of which, here's an article, June 22, 2021. Published in the Colorado Springs Gazette, headline, Gavin Newsom invites world's homeless to California. First paragraph, California Governor Gavin Newsom pledged to house and feed the world's homeless population this week during a whirlwind comeback California tour that is designed to stave off a September recall by angry voters. Newsom held a press conference pledging $12 billion to combat homelessness. People will be taken care of. Anybody who wants to avail themselves to the California dream is welcome, he said. In response to a reporter who asked whether he expected the nation's homeless to descend upon California with this new expenditure, to which Newsom said, and I'm quoting him, "It's about getting people off the streets, out of incidents of crisis, and meeting people where they are, and to the extent that people want to come here for new beginnings and all income levels, is part of the California dream. We have a responsibility to accommodate and enliven and inspire, and California's dream is alive and well." He added this too. "I'm proud of people from around the world looking at California again for opportunity. And that again, that should not just be for certain people. All people should aspire to that California dream, regardless of their income level and regarding their lot in life," end of quote. Okay? This is an article, fast forward, May 19, 2026, from the City Journal, headline, "More than half of L.A.'s street homeless are not from L.A. The magnet effect is real and fatally undermines the so-called housing first narrative." We spent 2 days recreating RAND's study of the homeless population using a larger sample size to ensure precision. We approached people on the streets, same three neighborhoods, Hollywood, Venice, Skid Row, asked more than 200 homeless people a simple question, "Where are you from originally?" The results were astounding. 64% of L.A. street homeless said they were from outside the city of Los Angeles. 53% said they were from outside Los Angeles County. A big increase over the L.A. housing and the RAND studies. Nearly 40% told us they were from other states, mostly from states that voted for President Trump in 2024. 6% said they were from other countries, including Cuba, Venezuela, and North Korea. Quote, several of these non-LA residents were candid, describing their migration to the city for its fair weather and generous services. In Hollywood, a young woman named Narika said that after being a foster child in New York, she served in the Marine Corps and had arrived in LA days before. Proudly pointing to a full set of clean, straight teeth, she said she did not use drugs. Holding a plastic bottle of vodka, she said she was drinking to cope with the pain of living on the streets, where she said she'd already been raped. For years, LA's homelessness policy has been rooted in the idea that the condition is a housing problem. City and county have spent hundreds of millions of dollars on housing first and harm reduction programming, providing housing and drug paraphernalia instead of mandating treatment. The homeless respond to incentives. They flock to places where it is easy to camp, do drugs, and commit crime, and where the government provides housing, benefits, and drug paraphernalia. That's exactly what Los Angeles has done. As a result, there is a magnet effect that continuously attracts the homeless from around the world. Next paragraph. The implications of our survey are clear. Just building housing won't solve LA's homelessness problem. The wrong kind of housing program might even make it worse. Giving more homeless people a permanent home with no strings attached simply inspires non-residents to come here. The real way to solve the problem is to reverse the polarity of the magnet, enforce drug and camping laws, mandate treatment, and insist on clean and orderly streets. End of quote.

0: So here he is, 2021, urging the world's homeless to come here, offering all sorts of services. 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
4: But his conclusion is somewhat different than the conclusion that many people on the left really believe. Now, the race for governor in California, new poll, is put out by the Democratic Party, so take it for what it's worth. Steve Hilton is at 22%. Xavier Becerra, the former head of the HHS under Biden, 21%. Billionaire Tom Steyer, 15%. Chad Bianco, other Republican, 10%. Katie Porter, 7%. San Jose Mayor Matt Mahan, 4%. Former L.A. Mayor Villaraigosa and the Superintendent of Public Instruction, his name is Tony Thurman. They're both at 1%. So that's Becerra at 21%, Steyer at 15%, that's 36%, Porter at 7%, 43% plus 4%, Villaraigosa, 47%. Plus the 2, 49. So if you combine the Democrats with the combined results of the Republicans, that's 49-32. Now, I really admire the race that Steve Hilton has run. He's been running for about 2 years, met with a bunch of people, traveled up and down this state, and it's a massive, massive state to get your name recognition up. He was already a television host with Fox News, but a lot of people here in California don't watch Fox News, so they didn't know who he was. And I really am impressed with Bianco's race. But if you add up their amount, and then add up the amount of people that wouldn't vote for them if you paid them, it's going to be tough. Same thing with the mayor's race. Spencer Pratt, one poll had him at 22, something like that. Karen Bass, even more. No one who votes for the third one, the Democrat Socialists, is going to vote for Spencer Pratt. So it is a tough, tough putt. I'm Larry Elder.
5: 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Now, thanks for joining me today.
6: Thanks for having me, Sean.
5: And what are some of the biggest challenges that you have had with sellers when it comes to determining the right price for their home?
6: Well, that's a good question. We get it a lot, actually. And I can tell you that every owner, including me when I'm selling something, we always want more than it's worth. And I think most people know that. So I think what it is really taking the time to sit down and thoughtfully go through the comparables that are similar to yours that have sold recently and do the very best you can to be realistic. If I was a buyer in today's market and I was viewing 3 or 4 homes that are similar, which one would stand out to have the most features and benefits for the price?
5: All right. Thanks for keeping us up to date.
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9: Breaking news this hour from Town Hall. I'm Rich Thomason. President Trump has a lot to celebrate in the outcome of yesterday's primaries in a half dozen states. Trump-endorsed candidates fared well, including in Kentucky, where Ed Galrine defeated incumbent Congressman Thomas Massey in the GOP primary.
10: I want to thank President Trump for his support, his endorsement, and his counsel as I navigated this campaign.
9: Massey suggests he's proud of the campaign he ran.
11: I have called and conceded the race. We've been honorable the whole time, and we're going to stay that way.
9: Less than a week after President Trump visited China, Russia's Vladimir Putin is in Beijing for talks with Chinese President Xi. The BBC's Laura Bicker in Beijing says it is a diplomatic balancing act for Xi.
12: It's a sign of where Beijing wants to position itself right now, beholden to no one but talking to everyone. There is no doubt there's a close alliance between Russia and China. The two leaders have met each other more than 40 times. And Russia is now far more reliant on China than ever before since the war in Ukraine. However, there's some delicate diplomacy here for Mr. Xi because he wants to maintain stable ties with the West. He still insists this country is neutral when it comes to the war in Ukraine, and yet he will not want Russia to lose. He will not want that loss to destabilize a country on his northern border.
9: Taiwanese President Lai says if given the chance, he'd tell President Trump that continued purchases of American arms by Taiwan are essential to maintaining peace in the region. More than 17,000 people under evacuation orders. Wildfire continues threatening suburban homes in Southern California. Stock futures higher this morning on Wall Street. The Dow futures up 29 points and NASDAQ futures 168 points higher. More on these stories, townhall.com.
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9: British police are investigating new allegations against the late convicted sex offender Jeffrey Epstein.
14: The allegations are from documents released by the Justice Department in the U.S. investigating Epstein. No arrests have been made in the U.K. One dates back to the mid-90s to 2000. The other is from the mid-80s. The Epstein scandal has rocked the royal family and British politics because of his links to Peter Mandelson, the U.K.'s former ambassador to Washington, and to the former Prince Andrew. King Charles stripped his younger brother of his royal titles in an effort to insulate the royal family from possible new revelations about his friendship with Epstein. I'm Ed Donahue.
9: World Health Organization Director General voicing concern about the rapid spread of a rare type of Ebola in eastern Congo. Authorities reporting at least 134 deaths and more than 500 cases. A strain of the virus has no approved treatments or vaccines. News and analysis, townhall.com. Opening statements in a school shooting trial in Newport News, Virginia.
15: Prosecutors say an assistant principal at a Virginia elementary school shook off repeated warnings that a six-year-old student had a gun that was later used to shoot his teacher. Ebony Parker is charged with 8 counts of felony child neglect in the January 2023 shooting at Richneck Elementary School in Newport News. The shooting wounded first-grade teacher Abby Zwerner in her classroom. Prior to the shooting, several school employees told Parker they believed the child had a gun in his backpack, only to be told by Parker that the child's mother would be arriving soon to pick him up. Parker's attorney, Curtis Rogers, says teachers should have done something if they believed a gun was present. Keith Peters reporting.
9: Authorities say two teens who shot and killed 3 people in an attack on a San Diego mosque were radicalized online where they first met. Investigators say they left behind writings expressing hatred of various races and religions. More on these stories, townhall.com.
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4: 888-971-SAGE, 888-971-7243. I am Larry Elder. We are Salem News Channel. Looks like President Trump has done it again. He opposed Thomas Massie, who's running for re-election, Kentucky House District number 4. Massie got on the wrong side of the president when he opposed the big, beautiful bill, when he kept pushing the Epstein files, claiming that Trump was dragging his feet on the Epstein files. And when Trump bombed the 3 nuclear facilities, Massie was a critic. So Trump endorsed his opponent, former Navy SEAL El Galrine. Hope I'm pronouncing that correctly. And the Trump endorsed candidate projected to win by NBC News. With 61% of the votes counted, the Trump-endorsed candidate has 54.4%, Massie 45.6%, meaning he's losing right now by 9 points. Bill Cassidy, the Louisiana senator, lost his primary against a Trump-endorsed candidate. Cassidy also was a critic of the president. Here's what John Kennedy, other senator from Louisiana, said about Bill Cassidy's defeat, number 19.
26: Jonathan Sary, thank you. Joining us now, the other Republican senator from Louisiana, John Kennedy. Senator, I have been reading a lot about how Donald Trump's popularity is down, and so the midterms are going to be bad for the candidates that he is backing. So what happened in Louisiana last night?
27: Well, Peter, here's the way I see it. Unless you're God's perfect idiot, the result was predictable. I mean, ground control to Major Tom. The polls have shown for well over a year that Senator Cassidy was in trouble. I think the president's endorsement of Congresswoman Letlow was sort of the icing on the cake. Bill knew that. But he decided to run anyway. I respect that. I thank him for his service. He was very gracious in his concession speech. We now got a runoff between two fine people. For what it's worth, I don't plan to get involved. A wise man once said nothing. Why? Because he's a wise man. But I don't plan on weighing in. And, you know, if one of them starts talking about my mama, I might. But otherwise, I'm just going to vote like everybody else.
26: And I think without asking you to weigh in on the specific candidate, it seems like this kind of supercharges Donald Trump's the whole political operation, or it at least reminds people that there is a president who is just a few thousand feet away from where we are sitting here right now, who still has a lot of juice.
27: Well, of course, President Trump's endorsement of Congresswoman Letlow made a big difference. But I'll tell you, there was another difference. My people are kind of angry right now. The political establishment at the state level put up five constitutional amendments and put a lot of juice behind them, and the people said no, not just by a couple of points, by an overwhelming majority. My people were also kind of angry about the election. We've always had open primaries, and our legislature went to closed primaries, and a lot of voters went to the polls this time, and they weren't allowed to vote for the candidate of their choice. They had to pick one of the two primaries to vote in. And there was a little bit of confusion at the election because the legislature postponed our congressional elections but went forward with the Senate election. But look, President Trump's endorsement had a huge, huge impact. There's no question about that. But there were other factors. And as I said, Bill's been in trouble politically for over a year. And he knew that. And I don't think anybody was especially surprised, especially after President Trump weighed in.
26: So Trump has still got it. As if there was ever a doubt.
4: Now, my guest in a few minutes had examined the research done by Cato Institute about 10 years of terrorist attacks, and the Cato Institute concluded that the majority of it came from the right. Center for Strategic International Studies, landmark study of terrorism, concluded, quote, far-right terrorism has significantly outpaced terrorism from the other types of perpetrators, close quote. Anti-Defamation League reached the same conclusion for three straight years, said that every single extremist-related killing it identified was committed by a right-wing extremist. Southern Poverty Law Center, not too surprisingly, reached the same conclusion. So he examined every single politically motivated attack over the course of 10 years. There were 70 of them. And said not only is the normal conclusion wrong, it is extremely wrong. Which brings us to what John Miller, CNN's law enforcement expert, just said recently. Number 23.
0: Well, these are kids, 17, 18 years old. One of them, as we're learning now, left what is in effect a suicide note, but we are told by law enforcement sources that it also had references to racial pride. It seems that based on the targeting and the fact that there was hate speech written on one of the weapons recovered, where the two young men took their own lives after escaping the scene of the shooting, that this fits into a pattern that we know fairly well. Writing hate speech on the weapon, leaving the notes, the target selection of a mosque, shooting at a landscaper at random during the getaway. Very similar to the New Zealand attack from 2019 by Brenton Tarrant, who in that case killed 51 people and shot 40 more, where he wrote hate speech all over the weapons. In the Buffalo case in 2022, Peyton Gendron, he wrote hate speech all over the weapons, even mentioning Brenton Tarrant. I wouldn't be surprised if you saw one or both of those names turn up in the writings in this case. this is developing into a hate crime that is probably going to be linked to an alt-right culture of white nationalism, white supremacy, and what they call the Great Replacement Theory, where people act out violently, murderously, on the idea that immigrants from other countries, that people who weren't born here, that people who don't look like white Europeans are overtaking whites and their opportunities. And this is something that, ironically, wasn't even mentioned in the White House counterterrorism strategy that was released last week, right-wing violent extremism.
4: So, my guest wrote, I spent weeks going through the underlying data, incident by incident, and came away convinced that the conventional finding, which was alluded to by Mr. Miller of CNN, is wrong. Not just slightly wrong, but inverted. Every one of the 70 incidents in its database, referring to the Cato database, over the last decade is examined. For each killer, I worked to establish what they actually believed, what they said motivated them, and whether the political right or the left understood as the movements actually believe through their elected leaders. What the analysis reveals is a picture almost exactly the opposite to the one the major studies present. Biden, again, the number one threat to the homeland, said Joe Biden, is white supremacy. And routinely, when you hear somebody on the right who's done something, like what these teenagers did in San Diego at the Islamic Institute, the Islamic Center, the narrative on CNN, the narrative on BS Now is, well, this is typical. Majority of the politically motivated extremism, killings, and hate come from the right. Really? We're going to talk to my guest about all of this. By the way, he got fired. He used to work for Thomson Reuters because he dared write a paper about the Black Lives Matter movement, which he didn't at one time support it. And he found out when Black Lives Matter starts protesting, when there's a high-profile police shooting, the police pull back. It's called the Ferguson effect or the George Floyd effect. And crime goes up, and the victims of the crime are the very black people that Black Lives Matter purports to care about. He presented that paper on his internal bulletin board, got fired. Don't go away, I'm Larry Elder.
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1: 888-971-SAGE, 888-971-7243. I am Larry Elder. We are Salem News Channel. My guest was with Thomson Reuters. He was director of their data science. And he posted a research back analysis of the fallout from the BLM movement when there's a high-profile shooting, whether it's Freddie Gray in Baltimore or Michael Brown outside of St. Louis. What happens is the police pull back. It's called the Ferguson effect or the George Floyd effect. Crime goes up, and the very black and brown people that are supporting movements like Black Lives Matter are the ones that are getting hurt. So he wrote this paper, posted it on their internal forum, got called into the office, and was advised to change his conclusion. My guest refused to change his conclusion, and the hammer fell. Please welcome to the program Harvard Law degree in economics, Mr. Zach Kriegman. Zach, how are you?
2: The sound's not coming through.
1: He says he can't hear. I hear him fine. But you can't hear me, correct? Well, yeah, just hold on a sec. We'll figure it out, Zach. Don't go away. And I was just telling Zach about the exchange that Stephen A. Smith had, where he was told, "Hey, you can't talk about certain kind of things. The truth shouldn't be told." Let's play that again, number 35.
3: And I had a Democrat say this to me. My team was there. We were in Vegas. I'm not going to say his name because I don't know if he wants me to do that. I don't have his permission. But he's a former football player. And he's got his podcast and all of this stuff. And he said, "Yo, man, you sound like one of them." And I said, "I don't give a damn what you say. I sound like, respectfully, it's not it. It's that I'm a journalist by trade and I'm fair. I am not going to do something just because." I said, "Do you understand that I'm somebody that could sit down with the Ku Klux Klan and interview them? Even if they were using the N-word, I could talk to, right. I could look them dead in the face, because it doesn't negate the fact that I got an abundance of questions to ask that I want the answers to. And that's what I came for. So you could try all you want to with distractionary insults and all of that stuff, but I'm coming for the answers to the questions that I have." Right. So that's my objective. And I said that to him. And he said, "Look, bro, let me keep it a buck with you and just tell it to you like this." He said, "Listen to me. We are living in very serious times. I'm swearing to you." This is what he said. "The truth." He said, "The truth ain't meant to be told sometimes." He said, "Certain things." I says, "Wait a minute, what you talking about?" He said, "I don't give a damn what it is that they're doing right. It's nothing compared to what they're doing wrong. Therefore, you should never say they're doing something right." And I looked him dead in the face and I said, "My brother, we will never agree. I'm not like that. I can't look at you and know that if you did 10 things wrong, but we're talking about this 11th thing, and that 11th thing you did right, I'm supposed to act like you didn't do it right just because. I can't do that. I can acknowledge the 10 things you did wrong and acknowledge the one thing you did right, but I can't ignore the one thing you did right just because I'm trying to get everybody to live on the 10. You do that with your podcast. I can't do that. I'm not built like that. There's something to me that's inherently unfair about that. It's disingenuous."
1: So, Zach Kriegman, you worked at Thomson Reuters. You did this long paper, talked about the consequences of accusing the police of engaging in systemic racism, high-profile shooting, police pull back, crime goes up. The very people that the Black Lives Matter movement care about are the ones disproportionately harmed by this assertion that the police are engaging in systemic racism. They call you in. They ask you to change your conclusions. You refuse. You got canned.
4: It's pretty amazing. And the amazing thing is, this is a news agency. You know, how could they possibly believe that they're reporting the news accurately if they can't even have an internal discussion about these questions? It's just pretty
2: shocking.
1: So, Zach, you've got a lot of guts. You've done it again. You did a reanalysis of 10 years of terror attacks. You have people like the Cato Institute talking about their primarily coming from the right, Anti-Defamation League says the same thing. Southern Poverty League says the same thing. Center for Strategic and International Studies says the same thing. You say you've looked at 70 instances last 10 years, every single one of them that the Cato Institute referred to, and you've reached a very different conclusion. Tell us about it.
2: Yeah, so, yeah, I was, I mean, I've been hearing so much. Sorry, there's this really confusing echo. Let me, I wonder if I can.
1: Well, for what it's worth, we're not hearing it. It might be driving you crazy, but we're not hearing it.
4: Yeah. All right, how about this? Oh, I see. Okay, yeah.
1: No, that's still bad.
2: Oh, man. Wait, I thought I was on... Am I on the phone?
1: Okay, that sounds okay now.
2: Okay. I'll just try to work through it. All right, so basically, I've been seeing this... So much news about, you know, Tesla bombings and... You know, and there's assassination attempts, and then all of these studies of the political violence are saying almost exactly the opposite of what I'm seeing. So it got me really curious about what was going on. And so I started investigating a little bit, and it's been sort of in the back of my mind, and I really wanted to understand what was going on. So I looked at the Cato Institute paper. Sorry, this is almost it's impossible to pay attention. Maybe if I hang up the phone, can you? Sorry, why don't I do this?
1: Well, for what it's worth,
2: is that any better?
1: For what it's worth, you sound fine on our end.
2: No, I'm just hearing my own voice like 2 seconds really loud. How about this? All right. Can you still hear me fine?
1: Hear you fine, yes.
2: All right, great. All right, so I'll just go like that. That's a lot better. So anyway, I was so I decided to look into it, and I couldn't look at the entire. So Cato goes back like 50 years, but you know I'm as just one person, I could only look at the last 10 years, and that's the time period that I've really been paying attention to this. So I started looking just at like some of the examples. And then I started systematically going through every single example in the last 10 years. And what I found was the classification system was totally arbitrary.
1: 1 minute.
2: Yeah. Mm-hmm. Okay. And so anyway, so the... so, like, for instance, you get, like, incel is classified as right-wing. But... No one on the right, no politician on the right has ever sort of advocated any kind of, incel ideology. Incel ideology is like this sort of like this idea that men, you know, have some kind of right. You know, it's basically a bunch of like losers in their basement sort of like feeling bad that they're not getting attention
1: and,
2: from
1: and,
2: women.
1: And your point is that these organizations have attributed that to right-wing violence, calling it right-wing when in fact it nothing short of right-wing. Zach, don't go away. We're going to straighten this out. Stick around. 888-971-SAGE. 888-971-7243.
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1: 888-971-SAGE, 888-971-7243, Larry Elder, Salem's Channel. I think we have our problem solved now. My guest is Zach Kriegman. We're talking about his paper, Who Actually Inspires Political Violence? A reanalysis of 10 years of terror attacks reveals the opposite of what you've been told. So you were telling us, Zach, that what is often attributed to right-wing violence or right-wing motivation has nothing whatever to do with how right-wingers feel.
2: Exactly. So what I did was I systematically looked at both the categories of violence that was attributed to left-wing and attributed to right-wing, and I applied exactly the same criteria as I did this search of what kinds of things politicians on the left or politicians on the right say, and looked at really what the leadership was saying. And consistently in every sort of instance that was attributed, not every, but most

0: took all these ideologies, you know, that have nothing to do with the political right and put them on the political right, and then took all these ideologies that were really directly connected to the exact same thing, the exact things that the politicians on the left were saying, and put them on the left. So you had a complete asymmetry of the connection between these sort of two movements.
1: President Joe Biden said the number one threat to the homeland, Zach, is white supremacy. What's your reaction to that?
0: Well, I mean, I think it's that's ridiculous, because the total amount of violence of any of these political, you know, of any of these this political violence categories is not overwhelming. I mean, but at the same time, white supremacy is a very big category of political violence. But my concern is it just has no connection, no clear connection to the right. Right, to the movement that we think of as the political right, which is just traditionally defined as like small government, you know, so cultural issues, maybe Christian, but it's not defined as like it doesn't make any sense to sort of define it as racism and then say, well, you know, if you move from the right to even more right, then you get to white supremacism. That's not really how it happens. And I think there is like a degree to which you have to acknowledge that there's like some cultural overlap. Like, you know, the Republicans are stronger probably in sort of like rural white regions of the country. And that's probably where you find more white supremacism, maybe. Right. So there is that overlap, but it has nothing to do with the political ideology. It's just like it's basically saying, well, you have a sort of some kind of cultural similarity, therefore we're going to sort of like say everyone with that sort of same cultural similarity is on the right. But as we know, there's a lot of people on the right who are not sort of rural white wing people like yourself, and there's a lot of people on the left who are. And so like the idea of like classifying that as like the using that as the basis for defining what is right and left doesn't make any sense.
1: So, Zach, bottom line, most of the politically motivated violence we're talking about in the last 10 years is coming from the left, not from the right.
0: Yeah, well, and especially the political violence coming from the left is motivated by ideologies that are directly promoted by left-wing politicians, presidents, senators, congressmen, governors, whereas on the right, the supposed political violence on the right that is condemned by right-wing politicians. All of the sort of ideologies and the movements that motivate that are condemned. So it's like it's basically the left has a much more direct and measurable connection to left-wing violence.
1: It reminds me, Zach, of when President Trump first emerged and he was asked to condemn David Duke. And he condemned him over and over and over and over and over again. David Duke became a Republican, ran for office, got condemned by the Republicans, ran for higher office, got condemned again. But he's thrown into the group of right-wing. And if he ever committed a violent act, it would be attributed to right-wingers, even though he's been denounced by every right-winger I know of.
0: Exactly. So there's no amount of denunciation that the leadership of the political right can do to separate themselves. And the irony here is that the political right.
1: We're going to have to leave it there. Zach Kriegman, the paper is Who Actually Inspires Political Violence, and you can see it on Substack, right?
0: Yep.
1: Okay. Thanks, Zach. Appreciate it.
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1: 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As you know, this is our second week for Prison Fellowship's Angel Tree Camp, where we are raising money to send children to a week of summer camp. It takes $200 to send one kid, $400 to send two, $600 to send three. Just go to my website, larryelder.com. You'll see the Angel Tree banner at the very top. Or you can phone your gift to 888-206-2855. I cannot tell you what an impact you are having on these kids' lives. I've gone to a couple of the camps, and by the end of the week, they don't want to leave. These are kids sometimes who've never been to a summer camp. Some of them living in the inner city, around drugs, around gangs. Mom or dad are sometimes even both behind bars, and many of them feel like nobody cares about them, nobody understands them. Imagine being in a camp around kids who are in the same situation. Some of them withdrawn, unfairly stigmatized. We asked Betsy Wright, Angel Tree's senior director, to tell you how a child you sponsor blossoms in just 1 week at camp.
2: So they get there, they get off the bus, and they are reserved. They don't even know if they want to be there. They've got their walls up. They're not necessarily participating. But by midweek, by the end of Tuesday into Wednesday, they are full on laughing, making friends, enjoying their time, connecting with each other. And by the time Friday comes, tears happen on Friday because they don't want to go home because it's been such a special week.
1: Again, your donation of $200 or whatever you can afford will send a camper to camp for a week. 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Please join my campaign to help these kids who, through no fault of their own, face a summer without a mom or dad or sometimes even both. LarryElder.com, Angel Tree banner at the very top, where you can make a secure online donation, or you can phone your gift to 888-206-2855. That's 888-206-2855. Zoran Mamdani says that the city-run grocery stores won't compete against bodegas because, well, he explains why. Number 27.
3: What Jeannie has said is something that I will also restate, which is that oftentimes the items that drive most profit for these kinds of entities are also not the items that these city-run grocery stores are going to be selling. We're not going to be selling lottery tickets. We're not going to be selling a lot of the things that make the margin, whether it's tobacco products or things of that nature. And so we're excited to continue to have that conversation, and we take any concern seriously, and what I will also say is that our commitment to New Yorkers is to deliver them affordable groceries, and we are very excited about doing that.
1: So we're excited about not selling the items that have the highest profit margin. What did Ronald Reagan say, number 20?
4: I think you all know that I've always felt the nine most terrifying words in the English language are, I'm from the government and I'm here to help.
1: Zoran Mamdani has a different take, number 21.
3: I cannot help but think of the words of our 40th president, Ronald Reagan. He famously said, the nine most terrifying words in the English language are, I'm from the government and I'm here to help. It's a good quote, but I disagree. I think nine more terrifying words are actually, I worked all day and can't feed my family.
1: I've worked all day and can't feed my family, therefore I'm going to extract money from you to pay for feeding my family. I'm not going to ask for charity. I'm going to go to a lawmaker who's going to pass a law to extract taxes from other people. Ronald Reagan was talking about the inefficiencies of government with Johnny Carson when late night host would invite a Republican on their show. Number 30.
4: The biggest problem is that we have built a permanent structure of government, federal, state, and local,
5: the permanent employees, and they've come to the place that they actually determine policy in this country more than does the Congress of the United States. Mm-hmm. There are 14 and a half million public employees in the United States. That's quite a voting block. And the bureaus and agencies, not in Washington, I heard you talking earlier about some of the research programs. Mm-hmm. Well, there was a senator the other day, and he took up some pages of the congressional record. He was doing the same thing you were, listing all these crazy research programs and how much they were costing, and wound up his speech by introducing his own. He wants a study and a research of transcendental meditation.
6: So,
5: you know, there's a state senator in Michigan, and he just found out the other day they got a $93,000 study on whether chitlins are bad for you. And he said that as a fourth-generation chitlin eater, he figured that he could tell you how for 93 cents you could find out the answer to that.
6: You know, we laugh at those things, but they do happen, I guess.
5: Oh, listen, there, you had some beauties and there's some others. What would you say if I told you about one, a study in which this was called the demography of happiness? And in this study, the government found out that young people are happier than old people. And they found out that people that earn more are happier than people that earn less. And they found out that well people are happier than sick people.
6: That's good.
5: This was $249,000 to find out it's better to be rich, young, and healthy than old, poor, and sick.
1: And notice the audience actually laughed at that. Conservative Republican, late night television, Johnny Carson, well-known Democrat. Somehow, some way, they were able to make America laugh. What happened to that? I just read a piece about the, quote, Trump immigration crackdown could cost up to $479 billion in lost taxes over 10 years. Published in a left-wing publication from the UK called The Guardian. So I went on ChatGPT AI, and I posted the article. I said, out of the way most people get their news, Microsoft, Apple, Google, Yahoo, TikTok, YouTube. How many of them published this article? How many of them will publish this article? Got a very long response and said, essentially, virtually none of them did. Ever been in a bad relationship? You know the kind, it just wears you down. 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
13: Split it in three, stretching 3,000 miles.
14: Who's the current Democrat congressman there? What is it a black congressman?
13: Just because black people are allowed to like people that don't look like them?
14: Exactly. And that is the point I wanted you to make, because just because you're not going to have a black congressman, why is it that a Republican can't do just as well representing black voters as a Democrat?
13: Because
14: why
13: they
14: is
13: aren't
14: your race,
13: electing.
14: Why does because, your race determine your politics?
13: It doesn't. Just be, you're making my point, actually. The assumption is black people. No. The assumption is black people will only elect black people. No, black people are smart enough to elect. Black people will elect people who will actually represent them, who have their best interests at heart. And what Republicans have done in Tennessee is dismantle the power for black people to have their voice. They did the same thing in Texas because they said they thought Latinos were going to swing for Republicans. There are black people that are represented. I'm black and I got a Republican president right now. Black people don't elect black people based on race. They elect people that are aligned with their moral, their beliefs in justice. And just took that away from them in Tennessee and in other states.
14: I just disagree that the only person, the only kind of a politician who can elect black people in Congress must be a Democrat. This is just an artificial.
13: That's not what I'm saying.
14: The Democratic
13: That's
14: Party.
13: Not what I'm saying.
14: Black voters are still fully franchised and go vote for whoever they
13: That's
14: want.
13: Not it what
14: just
13: I'm
14: doesn't
13: saying.
14: Have to be a okay. Democrat.
15: Well, I think, I mean, Brad, to your
1: 20% of black men voted for Donald Trump in 2024. How did that happen? How is it that Maxine Waters is in a district where only 20% of the voters are black? The rest of them are white, Asian, Hispanic. And I said earlier, how is it that all four Republican House members represent districts that are majority white? How did that happen? How did Obama get elected and get reelected? Higher percentage of the white vote than John Kerry did 4 years earlier. How did that happen? These people... So much for a colorblind society. Democrats want a color coordinated society, as long as they are the ones in charge of the coordination. Let's do this again tomorrow. God bless. I'm Larry Elder.
16: What can I say? Mamba out.
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19: 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Put down the mic.
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2: Breaking news this hour from Town Hall. I'm Rich Thomason. Although he wasn't running, candidates he endorsed were, and President Trump fared quite well in yesterday's Republican primaries in a half dozen states, perhaps the highest profile contest, a GOP House race in Kentucky.
3: I have called and conceded the race.
4: Republican Congressman Thomas Massie has criticized the Iran war, pushed for the release of the Jeffrey Epstein files, and voted against President Trump's big tax bill last year, repeatedly drawing comments like this Tuesday.
5: Thomas Massie's a terrible congressman. He's been a terrible congressman from day one.
4: And a Trump-backed primary challenger, Ed Gallerine.
6: I want to thank President Trump for his support, his endorsement, and his counsel.
4: Massie, the latest Republican lawmaker to lose after being declared disloyal by the president. I'm Ben Thomas.
2: 7 out of 10 Republicans surveyed for new AP NORC poll approve of the way the president's doing his job. He gets generally high marks for his conduct of the Iran war and immigration. Wildfires are firing up again in Southern California. 17,000 homeowners under evacuation orders as the Sandy Fire burns in the hills above Simi Valley, northwest of Los Angeles. Crews are also fighting a 23-square-mile blaze on Santa Rosa Island off the Southern California coast. At last word, there was zero containment of that blaze. The two teenagers who shot and killed three people in an attack on a San Diego mosque were radicalized online where they first met. That's according to investigators. Investigators say they left behind hateful writings that targeted various races and religions. Watching Wall Street this morning, the Dow futures 92 points higher. NASDAQ futures up 197 points. The S&P futures better by 26 points. More on these stories at townhall.com.
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2: The latest on a deadly public health crisis in the Democratic Republic of Congo.
8: The scale and speed of this Ebola outbreak is alarming health officials. It took weeks for the virus to be identified, and by then it had spread widely in an area beset by conflict, with many families displaced from their homes. Limited facilities to test for the virus are slowing the response. The WHO says it urgently needs more financial support to fight this outbreak.
2: The BBC's Fergus Walsh, more than 130 deaths and over 500 cases reported. Russian President Putin has praised his close ties with Chinese leader Xi, saying their countries are close partners in trade and international affairs. The remarks came as they opened bilateral talks today during Putin's visit to Beijing. News and analysis at townhall.com. In New York, a woman stepped out of her SUV and into an open manhole, falling to her death.
9: Police say it happened late Monday night near Fifth Avenue and East 52nd Street in Midtown Manhattan. Con Edison says it's investigating why that manhole cover was off. Brady Metzger adds it to one of those concerns living in New York.
10: No, it is a big fear. I mean, I'm more scared of getting pushed into the tracks than I am of the manhole covers, but I did hear about that incident in Midtown.
9: The utility company sends its condolences to the grieving family and says safety remains our top priority. Julie Walker, New York.
2: Single Gen Z women are outpacing the men of their generation when it comes to buying a home. They accounted for 35% of all home buyers in their generation. Single Gen Z men represented 18%, that according to a survey by the National Association of Realtors. More on these stories at townhall.com.
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1: Trump gets his wish. Good morning, I'm Gordon Deal, along with Nicole Murray, on this Wednesday, May 20th. Glad you could be with us. Here's what we have for you this hour.
2: Kentucky Congressman Thomas Massey was defeated in a Republican primary by an opponent backed by President Trump.
1: The Senate advanced a war powers resolution after Louisiana Republican Bill Cassidy changed his vote following a primary loss.
2: A security guard is getting credit for preventing the loss of more lives during a deadly shooting at a mosque in San Diego.
1: And is the financial advice from AI any good?
3: I mean, think of how fast all this has happened. And ChatGPT is, what, 4 years old or something? And so one survey I looked at from TD Bank said that the percentage of us using AI for financial stuff went up from 10% to 55% in a single year.
1: Dan Divisay at USA Today on how AI has become a more popular financial advisor than human ones. Another primary loss for a Republican, not in line with the White House. Kentucky Congressman Thomas Massey was defeated yesterday by a former farmer and Navy SEAL, Ed Gallrine. Massey was one of only two House GOP no votes on Trump's One Big Beautiful Tax Bill last year, and then further annoyed the president by successfully pushing for the release of the Jeffrey Epstein files.
4: We need to bring this country together. There's too much of the uniparty in Washington, D.C. What we need is a unity party.
1: In another closely watched GOP contest, Trump yesterday endorsed Texas Attorney General Ken Paxton over incumbent Senator John Cornyn. Trump claims Cornyn was not supportive of him when times were tough. In the Georgia Senate race, Congressman Mike Collins and former college football coach Derek Dooley advanced to a Republican primary runoff to see who will face Democratic incumbent John Ossoff. In the Republican race for governor in Georgia, Lieutenant Governor Burt Jones and healthcare executive Rick Jackson advanced to a June runoff. Are there cracks in the GOP armor? The Senate has advanced a resolution to limit President Trump's war powers in Iran, a breakthrough for Democrats who had failed on seven previous attempts. Notably, Louisiana Republican Bill Cassidy, after losing a primary election on Saturday to a candidate backed by President Trump, voted in favor of advancing the measure that would limit Trump's ability to wage war in Iran without congressional approval. The procedural vote, which passed 50-47 yesterday, marked the first time Cassidy had supported such a resolution since Trump launched the war in February. The senator had not supported similar measures in seven previous votes when he was still in the throes of his reelection campaign. Trump says, by the way, he was this close to ordering a scheduled attack yesterday.
4: Yeah, it was all done. The boats, the ships are all loaded. They're loaded to the brim. And we're all set to start.
1: In a statement on X, Cassidy said the White House and Pentagon have left Congress in the dark regarding the conflict in Iran. President Trump keeps knocking out his political enemies in the GOP. On Saturday, as we mentioned, Louisiana Senator Bill Cassidy fell in a primary election. Analysis from Liz Crampton, senior politics reporter at Politico. Liz, what's happening?
5: So in the month of May, it's the revenge tour for the White House and for President Donald Trump. And there are a number of primaries month where Republicans are facing primary challengers who got the backing of the president, and the White House is trying to take down the incumbent for various range of sins. Most prominently, we saw Senator Bill Cassidy go down on Saturday. He came in a distant third place. And it was all because of a vote he took 5 years ago. So this has been building for a long time. And his vote to convict the president on impeachment charges really became too great of a burden for him, and he angered too many folks back home and was punished for it over the weekend.
1: Boy, I mean, he finished a distant third. It wasn't like he lost to one challenger, lost to two, essentially.
5: Right, and he faced two challengers who really campaigned around this issue. They said that this vote was proof that Cassidy could not be trusted with the president's agenda. He crossed one of their own, and they both convinced the electorate that they were better bearers of the MAGA cause.
1: Well, there was one Republican analyst in your story who said Senator Cassidy is the smartest guy in the political morgue. Meaning what here, Liz?
5: I mean, he's a doctor. He's been in Congress for a while. He's well known as a very serious policy wonk who cares about the substance of the issues. But that reputation was not enough for voters to continue to trust him to represent them. So they care more about loyalty to the president and loyalty to the movement than they do about his ability to, you know, do solid committee work.
6: Wow. All right. So there may have been somewhat of a preview in Senator Cassidy's concession speech, but how are we going to see Cassidy in the rest of his term here in terms of perhaps being at odds with the White House?
5: So he's sitting on a lot of potential power now, you know, chairman of the HELP committee. He has a lot of influence over whether nominations go through or not. And the big question is if he's going to go the way of North Carolina Senator Tom Tillis, who has really been a thorn in the side of the White House and held up a lot of their agenda in the Senate. And a caucus of the two of them could be pretty powerful. So Cassidy has to decide what sort of role he wants to play there. Beyond those comments in his concession speech on Saturday, he's been a little more conciliatory on the Hill these last couple days and not going out guns blazing quite yet. But that could change if there is a potential conflict that arises over these next few months.
6: Well, we're speaking with Liz Crampton, senior politics reporter at Politico. The story is called Bill Cassidy's Fall is a Warning Sign for Other Trump Enemies. Cassidy is the Louisiana senator who was defeated in a primary on Saturday. So we saw the influence of President Trump with regards to state-level races in Indiana. Now, you said, too, he's expanding that target map, and it might involve the Colorado Congresswoman Lauren Boebert. How so?
5: She's not facing a challenger, I believe, and also there's paperwork issue because the filing deadline has passed. I think what's more instructive here is to see that the president is emboldened after Cassidy's loss, and he's reminding the Republican rank and file that if they go against his wishes, he will find a way to punish them.
6: So what does it mean for the Louisiana governor here, Jeff Landry, because he endorsed the candidate that defeated Cassidy?
5: That's right. He was all in for Representative Julia Letlow, one of the two Republicans who advanced to the runoff. She entered the race with the president's endorsement, and Landry worked really hard to try to get her across the finish line here. He was publicly endorsed her, which is unusual for a Republican to endorse against another Republican. And also, he really was requesting money from big donors on her behalf to support her campaign. There was some overlap between his staff and her staff as well to help with those efforts. So he really was carrying the torch for her, and it puts him in the White House's good graces to see her do so well. She got 44% of the vote. She is in a very good position to win this next month. So It was a positive result for the governor, too, not just the president.
6: Thanks, Liz. 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
1: Thanks for being with us. The FBI says the two teens who carried out a deadly shooting at the Islamic Center of San Diego on Monday were radicalized online and had compiled a manifesto. The attackers were 17-year-old Kane Clark and 18-year-old Caleb Vasquez. The teens filmed their own attack, and the gruesome 10-minute video was widely shared to a gore website depicting violence. After carrying out the assault that killed three people, including a security guard, the video shows Clark fatally shooting Vasquez before taking his own life. San Diego Police Chief Scott Wall says the security guard, identified as Amin Abdullah, engaged the suspects with gunfire and radioed to put the mosque on lockdown before he was fatally shot.
2: His actions, without a doubt, delayed, distracted, and ultimately deterred these two individuals from gaining access to the greater areas of the mosque.
1: More than 100 students were attending school at the mosque that morning. 19 minutes now after the hour. On This Morning, America's First News, here's Nicole Murray.
3: And now, the three big things you need to know. Number one.
4: President Trump has scored another victory after Kentucky Representative Thomas Massey lost his primary race to Ed Gallrein, the former Navy SEAL, after the win.
5: The winner of the race tonight is not so much Ed Gallrein. I'll come back to that. But it's the Republicans of Kentucky Congressional District 4 and their families who I will be a champion for in Washington.
4: Meanwhile, NBC News projects that Senator Tommy Tuberville won the Republican primary for governor of Alabama.
3: Number two.
4: The president said he was, quote, an hour away from ordering new strikes on Iran before Persian Gulf allies asked that he hold off for additional peace negotiations.
6: I had made the decision. So they called up. They had heard I made the decision. They said, sir, could you give us a couple of more days? Because we think they're being reasonable.
4: Meanwhile, the Senate has advanced a resolution to limit Trump's war powers in Iran, marking a breakthrough for Democrats after seven failed attempts.
3: Number three.
4: A 56-year-old woman has fallen into an open maintenance hole on a busy New York City street and died. Carlton Woods saw her fall.
7: I saw a woman stepping out of her car, and as soon as she stepped out, it's like she took one step forward and just disappeared. She dropped into a manhole, and I ran over and looked down, and I saw her in there. I immediately called 911.
4: Police and utility officials are investigating. Public health officials say at least 543 suspected cases and 136 suspected deaths have been recorded in the ongoing Ebola outbreak in the Eastern Democratic Republic of Congo. The World Health Organization declared the outbreak as a public health emergency of international concern earlier this week. President Trump offered journalists the closest look yet at construction of his planned White House ballroom. Senate Minority Leader Chuck Schumer criticizing the project.
8: I don't care if the Republicans ask for $1 billion, $1 million, or a single dollar. Every penny of taxpayer money for Donald Trump's vanity project is a penny too many.
4: And finally, Super Bowl 64. Well, let's just say it's going to be a party. The NFL has announced the Super Bowl in 2030 will be hosted in Nashville, Tennessee.
1: Oh, man.
4: That will be a fun time.
1: That's a lot of music to be listened to there.
4: A lot of music. Isn't it like one of the top party cities in the country?
1: Nashville can't even keep up with the crowds, I feel like, these days. There's not enough hotels and stuff.
4: Well, they better be ready.
1: They got years to get set, that's for sure. Thanks, Nicole. 22 minutes now after the hour. On This Morning, America's First News.
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0: Thanks for joining us. Welcome into Wednesday. Half of Americans now go to AI for financial advice. Is it any good? Here's Dan Divisay, personal finance reporter at USA Today. Dan, what are we seeing?
1: Well, yeah, it looks like way more of us are consulting AI, you know, like chatbots now for just financial help than, I mean, think of how fast all this has happened. ChatGPT is what, 4 years old or something? And so one survey I looked at from TD Bank said that the percentage of us using AI for financial stuff went up from 10% to 55% in a single year. So it's a legit question to ask. The stuff that AI is telling you about finances, is it good advice or not?
0: Yeah. The percentage at which we're using it makes it, what, as or more popular than using a financial advisor?
1: Yeah, that blew my mind. According to Gallup, about two-fifths of adults in America consult financial professionals at one time or another. So yeah, more of us are using AI now, and quite rightly, right? It's free. It takes like 10 seconds, so more of us are using AI than using financial professionals now.
0: I presume we're not asking something like, how do we get rich? But maybe we are, but generally, what are we asking AI?
1: Well, I'm starting to tip my hand here at what the research shows, but I guess guys are more likely to ask about sort of hot stocks or, you know, good investments on Wall Street, and women are a little more likely to talk more about budgeting and debt and maybe alternatives to really higher risk things. I think guys are more, they take a bit more of a gambling approach to investing, and maybe women are a little more careful. But then, as we're going to see, that gets into kind of tropes and stereotypes. So I'm not even sure if that's entirely true.
0: Yeah. Where did AI struggle, Dan?
1: Well, AI, and here we're talking about research from MIT and Stanford University. So, hey, not too shabby. And they found AI does a really good job with sort of basic stuff. Anything that you can Google that's kind of patently obvious, you know, AI will tell you. For example, that, you know, if you're looking long term and you're saving for retirement, you should probably invest mostly in stocks, and that as you're getting older and approaching retirement, you should ease up on that and get more conservative. With basic stuff, AI is fine. Where AI struggles is on the more kind of subtle stuff, like rebalancing, for example, your portfolio over time so that you have the same level of risk from 1 year to the next. AI doesn't necessarily know what your time horizon is and wouldn't think to ask you. So like when you're going to retire, by the way, you know, when are you leaving the workforce? That more complex stuff is where financial professionals probably do a better job.
0: Yeah. We're speaking with Dan Divisay, personal finance reporter at USA Today. The story is called Half of Americans Get Financial Advice from AI. I thought it was important, too. The better your question, the better the response, perhaps not surprisingly.
1: Yeah, that's right. The researchers at MIT and Stanford did a kind of an experiment where they split up into like questions that weren't very literate, financially literate, and then questions that were like written by finance professors that were much, much more literate, or I don't know how they determined. Questions written with much more financial literacy got much better answers from the AI.
0: Thanks, Dan. Dan Divisay, personal finance reporter at USA Today. 30 minutes now after the hour on This Morning, America's First News.

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4: Thanks for having me, Sean.
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3: All right. 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
1: Glad you're with us. Welcome into Wednesday, May 20th. Gordon Deal with Nicole Murray. Some of our top stories and headlines. Kentucky Congressman Thomas Massie loses his Republican primary to a candidate backed by Trump. The Senate advanced a war powers resolution for the first time in 8 tries. Inflation fears send bond yields to their highest level since 2007. The Bain and Verona wildfires in California's Riverside County have triggered evacuation orders. The NFL approved a plan to play as many as 10 international games starting next year. And the British cop on vacation in Nashville who saved the life of a Tennessee police officer. That story in about 20 minutes. The largest oil disruption in history, thanks to the Iran war, is widening a divide in the economy. We get analysis from David Uberti, reporter at the Wall Street Journal. David, explain the divide.
2: Well, with any oil shock and any sort of inflationary shock, there are winners and losers to that shock. We've written extensively about the surge in gasoline and diesel prices in recent weeks. But what I wanted to do is actually try to put an estimated price tag on what Americans have cumulatively spent on these types of fuels during the war with Iran compared to a year ago. And what we found based on federal demand figures and daily pricing data is the price tag is about $45 billion so far compared to what Americans were

0: windfall in terms of profits, in terms of dividends, and potentially even share buybacks in the months ahead. And so while we have these losers in terms of consumers paying higher prices, you also have winners in the economy, and those are tending to be the oil and gas companies as well as their investors.
1: You got to ride the lightning, I guess, right? Because the oil industry just swings back and forth at times.
0: It totally does. And in times when the oil industry busts, those investors have to pay a huge price. The difference now in recent years is that Wall Street has really preached this gospel of capital discipline to the oil industry. And what that means is that when there is a price surge like we're seeing right now, we're not actually seeing a lot of oil companies ramp up drilling in a very big way. So this means that there are fewer new jobs being created in the oil and gas sector in response to this oil shock. But at the same time, the profits from these companies will balloon. And that sort of shifts the economic calculus in terms of the impact from this sort of situation.
1: Interesting. We're speaking with David Uberti, reporter at the Wall Street Journal. The story is called The Oil Shock is Causing a $45 Billion Rupture in the Economy. How about gas tax revenue, though, for some states?
0: If you are a large energy producing region, in the four states that I'm thinking of right now are Alaska, North Dakota, West Texas, and New Mexico. Those are our largest oil producing states. They will see a surge in government revenues from some of these higher crude oil prices. And that provides a windfall for many communities I visited in places like New Mexico, where they fund a lot of schools, social services, etc., from a lot of this oil money. The difference now compared to past shocks is there are fewer jobs being created. So that makes this situation a little bit different, even from what we saw in 2022 when we had a similar energy shock. We're having this surge in government revenues. We're having a surge in profits for the oil companies. We're not necessarily having a surge in new jobs for people who actually work on oil fields.
1: Explain the gas station impact here.
0: So there's been some interesting research on how gas stations have fared so far with regard to this shock. In 2022, for example, there was some minor pullback in the amount that Americans collectively fueled up in the face of higher prices, whether they're lower income, middle income, higher income in 2022. This time around, researchers are only seeing lower and middle income consumers pull back on the amount of fuel that they're using. And the upshot of this is that if you're a wealthy person, if you have a lot of assets in your home or stock holdings, etc., you're kind of immune from some of the impacts of this shock. So gas stations haven't really seen any change in consumption from higher income Americans. They are able to eat the higher costs in part because they're doing quite well in this economy. The stock market has been near records, and at least so far, the war hasn't had any material impact on how the stock market has been doing broadly.
1: Thanks, David. David Uberti, reporter at the Wall Street Journal. By the way, if you've missed anything from today's show, there's an easy way to catch up. All you have to do is tell Alexa, Siri, or Google to play This Morning with Gordon Deal. 20 minutes now in front of the hour on This Morning, America's First News. Coming up next, AI blows it again at graduation.
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0: Thanks for spending time with us. Welcome into Wednesday. It's time now for the Mic Drop with this morning's Mike Gavin.
1: Good morning. Well, we've heard several stories coming out of college graduations this year about students being none too thrilled when speakers go on about how AI is going to change the world, since part of that means taking their jobs. So you can imagine the reaction when their college graduation was ruined because of AI. This happened at Glendale Community College in Arizona, where the school decided to use an AI system to read graduates' names this year, and it skipped dozens of them. The school's president took to the stage to explain what happened, and here was the response.
2: Yep. Yep. So that is a lesson learned for us.
1: Now, initially, she'd said that the students whose names were not announced would not be able to walk across the stage again, leading to more boos. But before it was announced that the skipped graduates' names would be read by a human, and they would finally get the graduation moment that they were hoping for.
0: This is dreadful.
1: I mean,
0: just dreadful.
1: I mean, that's the whole point of having the bot do these things, is so they don't skip names. You know, they don't do things that humans might do.
0: Yeah.
1: And that, how does this happen?
0: They didn't even have a plan B.
1: Yeah.
0: Because you would have thought about this, right?
1: Yes.
0: Like, what happens if something goes wrong with AI? Then somebody immediately steps in who's familiar with the names and reads the names.
1: Yeah.
0: That's not acceptable for a college graduation.
1: Yeah.
0: You're an institution of higher learning. This should not happen.
1: Yeah, 100%.
0: Right? In the most basic of graduations these days, I believe a student walks up, says their name to the person, right? Because you can't know thousands of names at some of the larger schools, right? So you walk up to the stage as the graduate and say, it's pronounced Mike Gavin. And then I say, Mike Gavin.
1: Yeah.
0: Right? That's literally how it goes. It's that easy.
1: Yeah. I agree. I mean, we might have a little bit of bias here because in this case, AI is like literally taking our jobs, since you and I do public address work on the side. So it is taking our jobs. But I mean, imagine you're a parent, you know, and it's this situation, or the student or the parent, or your relatives flew in from across the country to see this moment. And then, you know, AI and the college both screwed it up.
0: Yeah. You're Glendale Community College in Arizona, and you're the first in your family to say get a degree of some kind.
1: Yeah.
0: And AI rains on your parade. Not acceptable.
1: Yeah.
0: 100%. Horrible.
1: Yep. And we're not sure if AI had anything to do with this foul-up, but it wouldn't be surprising. The NFL is apologizing to a star player after a misspelling on a trophy he won. Jackson Smith Njigba, who catches passes for the Seattle Seahawks, was named Offensive Player of the Year for last season, and before you guess what was wrong, his unusual name was actually spelled correctly. However, instead of the trophy saying Offensive Player of the Year, it read Defensive Player of the Year. Smith Njigba posted about the error on Instagram, calling it disrespectful. The league apologized for the error, saying that they would create and ship him a new trophy, and said that they're aware of how great an offensive player he is. They just had a problem spelling it.
0: By the way, everybody's disrespected these days.
1: Yeah,
0: it's not disrespect. It's just a spelling mistake.
1: Yeah,
0: it's just incompetence. It has nothing to do with disrespect. You're the offensive player of the year. You're a Super Bowl champ worth millions, and when you're one of the best players in the league.
1: Yeah.
0: It's not disrespect.
1: I think that's
0: just
1: the thing,
0: incompetence.
1: Yeah. That's the thing that players do, though. Players look for the disrespect because it fuels them, right?
0: Yeah.
1: If they feel disrespected, it motivates them to play better. I think that's kind of in their DNA.
0: By the way, they didn't just get that wrong.
1: Yeah.
0: Did you see how they put it on the plaque itself? It said the year. Player of the year, and the year was one word.
1: Oh,
0: so they had that also. It's unbelievable.
1: Yeah.
0: Well, let's blame AI for that too.
1: Yeah.
0: All right. Is it good?
1: Let's do it.
0: It's just a pile on AI morning. Thanks, Mike. 13 minutes in front of the hour.
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1: Thanks for being with us. A surprisingly useful trick when booking airfare: you should keep tracking your flight even after you pay. Airfares change fast, as you know, and tools like Google Flights, among others, let you track fares even after you buy your ticket. You can set up free price tracking alerts for your trip dates and route, and Google Flights will email you or send you a push notification when airfares rise or fall. It also tells you if current prices are high, low, or normal. MarketWatch says if the ticket gets cheaper later, some carriers, including American, United, Delta, and Southwest, may give you the difference in the form of a credit. If your flight gets cheaper, try changing your reservation to the exact same flight through the airline's app or website. If the system doesn't automatically issue a voucher for the difference, send a message via live chat or call customer service and ask if you can rebook the same flight and get the difference as a future travel voucher. 8 minutes now in front of the hour on This Morning. Once again, here's Nicole Murray.
2: And now, the three big things you need to know. Number one.
3: Kentucky Congressman Thomas Massie has lost his primary race to President Trump's handpicked candidate Ed Gallrein. Massie accepting the loss.
4: I have called and conceded the race. We've been honorable the whole time, and we're going to stay that way.
3: Meanwhile, NBC News projects that former Atlanta Mayor Keisha Lance Bottoms has won the Democratic primary in Georgia's race for governor.
2: Number two.
3: Authorities say the two teenagers who killed three people at a mosque in San Diego appear to have been radicalized online as police work to determine a motive for the shootings. FBI Special Agent in Charge Mark Remley revealing new details of the attack.
5: In the vehicle they used, we also identified writings and various ideologies outlining religious and racial beliefs of how the world they envisioned should look. These subjects did not discriminate on who they hated.
3: The suspects have been identified as 17-year-old Kane Clark and 18-year-old Caleb Vasquez.
2: Number three.
3: Acting Attorney General Todd Blanche has testified before a Senate committee defending the $1.776 billion being used for the Anti-Weaponization Fund as part of President Trump's settlement with the IRS. Blanche sparring with Delaware Senator Chris Coons.
6: Will you commit to making these reports fully public so Americans know who's getting taxpayer dollars out of the settlement fund? This says they'll be confidential. This is Section 4, Part E of the settlement agreement.
7: The reason why I want to be careful in my answer is because there's obviously laws that exist around privacy.
3: In other news, a New Jersey man has been sentenced to four consecutive life terms without the possibility of parole for killing his brother, sister-in-law, and their two young children in 2018. 59-year-old Paul Canero was also sentenced to an additional 16 years for other arson and theft charges. Seven Chinese executives and four of the largest shipping container manufacturers have been criminally charged in an antitrust case alleging they engaged in illegal price fixing during the pandemic 6 years ago. Federal prosecutors announced the indictment against China International Marine Containers, CSIC Group Containers, and more. Massachusetts officials say Logan International Airport will be offering TSA screening and check-in remotely at an off-site terminal so some passengers can go straight to their gate once at the airport.
1: Yeah, take a bus from the suburbs and get dropped off right at your gate. That's nice.
3: Skip all the lines. Uh-huh. Oh my goodness. Uh-huh. So on board with this.
1: 6 minutes now in front of the hour.
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0: that was to continue US arms purchases, while assuring people the island's future would not be decided by external forces. Lai tells a news conference, the Republic of China, Taiwan's official name, is a sovereign and independent country. No country has the right to annex Taiwan. Therefore, we look forward to Taiwan cooperating with the US and democratic countries to promote peace and stability in the Taiwan Strait, alleging China is the destroyer of the Strait's peace. Arms purchases from the US, he adds, would be an essential means to safeguard the Strait's stability. Lai says he believes only strength can bring peace. I'm Charles de Ledesma.
1: Divers have recovered the last two bodies of the four Italians who died deep inside an underwater cave in the Maldives. Townhall.com. A Senate Republican, spurned by President Trump, joined Senate Democrats, providing the key vote to advance a war powers resolution through a key hurdle.
2: Louisiana Republican Senator Bill Cassidy, who lost his primary bid over the weekend, sided with Senate Democrats in a war of attrition to curtail President Donald Trump's policing powers in the Middle East. It comes after Democrats successfully gained another defector, Senator Lisa Murkowski of Alaska, last week. The Democrats' gambit finally worked after seven failed tries, with four Senate Republicans joining them to move the measure forward. But there's still a long way to go before the resolution becomes official. And even if it were to succeed, Democrats likely do not have a veto-proof coalition to counter President Trump. Bernie Bennett, Washington.
1: Authorities say the two teenagers who shot and killed three people in the attack on a San Diego mosque had been radicalized online where they first met. Investigators say they left behind writings expressing hatred of various races and religions. Townhall.com.
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6: Another Trump win at the polls. Good morning, I'm Gordon Deal, along with Nicole Murray. On this Wednesday, May 20th, glad you could join us. Here's what's up this hour.
7: Kentucky Congressman Thomas Massey has been ousted in a Republican primary by President Trump's handpicked candidate.
6: A security guard credited for protecting the lives of scores of children during a deadly shooting at a mosque in San Diego.
7: The Bain and Verona wildfires in California's Riverside County have triggered evacuation orders.
6: And rivals beginning to snap up routes and slots formerly operated by Spirit Airlines.
8: So you're definitely seeing all the low-cost carriers looking at this carefully. Obviously, you know, they kind of know if Spirit was already serving some of these routes, that there was interest in low-cost flights for those trips. So you're seeing companies like Allegiant, Frontier, JetBlue looking at these routes.
6: Jacob Passy at the Wall Street Journal on carriers like Breeze and Allegiant eyeing Spirit's former territory. Another primary loss for a Republican not in line with the White House. Kentucky Congressman Thomas Massey was defeated yesterday by former farmer and Navy SEAL Ed Gallrine, according to tallies from the Associated Press, boosted by the president's endorsement. Massey was one of only two House GOP no votes on Trump's One Big Beautiful Tax Bill last year, and then further annoyed the president by successfully pushing for the release of the Jeffrey Epstein files. Gallrine's victory speech.
9: The winner of the race tonight is not so much Ed Gallrine. I'll come back to that. But it's the Republicans of Kentucky Congressional District 4 and their families who I will be a champion for in Washington.
6: In another closely watched GOP contest, Trump yesterday endorsed Texas Attorney General Ken Paxton over incumbent Senator John Cornyn,

0: Trump claims Cornyn was not supportive enough. In the Georgia Senate race, Congressman Mike Collins and former college football coach Derek Dooley advanced to a Republican primary runoff to see who will face Democratic incumbent John Ossoff. The Senate has advanced a resolution to limit President Trump's war powers in Iran, a breakthrough for Democrats who had failed on seven previous attempts. Notably, Louisiana Republican Bill Cassidy, after losing a primary election on Saturday to a candidate backed by President Trump, voted in favor of advancing the measure that would limit Trump's ability to wage war in Iran without congressional approval. The vote came as the president announced Monday that the U.S. wouldn't follow through with scheduled attacks on Iran on Tuesday.
1: I had made the decision. So they called up. They had heard I made the decision. They said, sir, could you give us a couple of more days? Because we think they're being reasonable.
0: The procedural vote, which passed 50-47 yesterday, marked the first time Cassidy had supported such a resolution since Trump launched the war in February. The senator had not supported similar measures in seven previous votes when he was still in the throes of his reelection campaign. Three other Republicans were absent. President Trump is expressing confidence that Congress will be able to pass landmark bipartisan housing legislation despite disagreement between the House and Senate over certain provisions. Here's Zach Halashak, economics reporter at the Washington Examiner. Zach, what's in the bill?
2: Yeah, so the housing bill, the big thrust of it is essentially to boost housing supply. Right now, you know, home buyers are having a lot of trouble affording a house. Part of that's the mortgage rates are high, but another even bigger part is that house prices are high. And a big priority of lawmakers has been to you know, cut regulation and allow more houses to be built, that sort of thing. It's been a kind of complicated road in Congress. You have the House passed its own bipartisan housing bill overwhelmingly. The Senate passed its own bipartisan housing bill overwhelmingly. And then basically the Senate took up the House's bill, stripped a lot out of the housing bill or the House's bill, passed that bill on the Senate side, and now it's back to the House side. So we're kind of going back and forth. And just this past week, the House announced that they were amending that Senate version of the bill. The Senate wanted the House to pass it clean, but now there's additions. And both chambers say there's math issues if things are changed around on either side. So there's a lot of uncertainty that's going on right now.
0: All right. So you called the president, spoke to him. What does Trump say about this? About I guess, either version?
2: So I asked him about the revisions that were put in by the House this week by House Speaker Mike Johnson and leadership, and he basically said, I'm going to have to see what's in those amendments, but I support Mike Johnson. I think he's doing a good job. I want to see what they are. So I don't know if he's just not been briefed on the nuance of the bill quite yet. But he seems supportive of the speaker here. But it's interesting because just a couple weeks ago, he was pushing for the House to pass the Senate's version. So it almost seems like he wants any sort of housing bill to get out of Congress and come to the desk. And it really is sort of a political must-have for Republicans, especially because affordability is the number one issue for consumers. And there's really, you know, not much that lawmakers can point to when they go back to their home district saying, hey, we passed this to do XYZ to make prices lower. This would give them the ammunition they need to do that. So it is a big priority among the Republican conference here.
0: Pivot subjects here. You also spoke to the president about Kevin Warsh, the new chairman of the Federal Reserve. And you asked about, there's sort of a leaning now, I guess the odds are greater that the Fed actually might hike rates instead of leaving them alone or cutting them. What was his reaction to this?
2: Yeah, I mean, I pointed out that, you know, he's been pushing for lower interest rates for so long now, and you're really dinging Fed Chairman Jerome Powell for not sort of leading the Fed in doing so. And then you have his guy, Kevin Warsh, coming in here, and the markets don't think that there's going to be a rate cut. And he kind of surprised me in that he didn't say that he was expecting a rate cut. He actually said, I'm just going to let him go in there and do what he wants to do. He's a smart guy. He's talented. He'll do a good job. So that's kind of a tone shift from Trump on the matter of interest rates. And perhaps that signals that, you know, there is genuine concern in the White House now that inflation is ticking back up and, you know, that the price pressures might necessitate holding interest rates steady and not necessarily cutting them right at the gate, which has really kind of been the, you know, push from the Trump administration for months now. Obviously, the war in Iran has pushed up energy prices through the roof, and that's kind of driven up headline inflation overall. It's a complicated picture for the Fed, and it's going to be a complicated first meeting for incoming Fed Chairman Kevin Warsh when he comes into the first meeting in June.
0: I mean, he's being sworn in the White House, and the president will be there, right? Unlike typically this swearing in happens at the Federal Reserve, and the commander-in-chief is not there. Are we saying now, or are you getting from the president that he's sort of resigned to the fact that the Fed might actually hike rates? Is he resigned to that?
2: I wouldn't get that far on that. It was just kind of a, you know, one question and one response there. I think it'll be interesting to see how what remarks Trump makes during that ceremony at the White House. Like you said, there's a lot of things that have kind of broken tradition recently with Trump and the Fed. Not only is he getting sworn in at the White House, which is, again, unusual, but also, you know, Powell's actually staying on the Fed board. Usually, Fed chairs, they end up leaving. They retire after their term ends as chairman, but Powell's term as a board member keeps going, and he's decided to stay on. So it's a lot of tradition that's kind of been changed in recent months. We obviously have the ongoing legal battle with Lisa Cook, who the Trump administration tried firing from her seat on the Fed governor's board, and you know, just lots of open questions.
0: Zach Halashak, economics reporter at the Washington Examiner. 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
1: Ledger with us. The FBI says the two teens who carried out a deadly shooting at the Islamic Center of San Diego on Monday were radicalized online and shared a hate-filled vision of the world. Mark Remley with the FBI field office in San Diego says a manifesto appears to glorify past mass shooters and spout hatred toward many races and religions.
2: In the vehicle they used, we also identified writings and various ideologies outlining religious and racial beliefs of how the world they envisioned should look. These subjects did not discriminate on who they hated.
1: One of the teens, 17-year-old Kane Clark, was on the wrestling team at a local high school. The other, Caleb Vasquez, was 18. The teens filmed their own attack Monday, and the gruesome 10-minute video was quickly shared to a Gore website. After carrying out the attack that killed three adults, including a security guard who was praised for saving countless others, the video shows Clark wearing camouflage, fatally shooting Vasquez before taking his own life. 20 minutes now after the hour on This Morning, America's First News. Here's Nicole Murray.
3: And now, the three big things you need to know. Number one.
4: President Trump has scored another victory after Kentucky Congressman Thomas Massie lost his primary race to Ed Gallrine, the former Navy SEAL, after the win.
5: My focus is on advancing the president's and the party's agenda to put America first and Kentucky always.
4: Meanwhile, Trump endorsed Texas Attorney General Ken Paxton for Senate over Senator John Cornyn ahead of next week's runoff.
3: Number two.
4: The president said he was, quote, an hour away from ordering new strikes on Iran before Persian Gulf allies asked that he wait and see if additional peace negotiations are successful.
6: Yeah, it was all done. The ships are all loaded. They're loaded to the brim. And we're all set to start.
4: Meanwhile, the Senate has advanced a resolution to limit Trump's war powers in Iran, marking a breakthrough for Democrats after seven failed attempts.
3: Number three.
4: A 56-year-old woman has fallen into an open manhole on a busy New York City street and died. Carlton Woods saw her fall.
7: She was screaming, "I'm dying." That's what I kept hearing her screaming over and over, "I'm dying."
4: Police and utility officials are investigating. Three American inmates are set to be executed today and tomorrow in Arizona, Florida, and Tennessee in what stands to become the deadliest week for the death penalty in the U.S. so far this year. Public health officials say at least 543 suspected cases and 136 suspected deaths have been recorded in the ongoing Ebola outbreak in the Eastern Democratic Republic of Congo. President Trump offered journalists the closest look yet at construction of his planned White House ballroom.
6: This is one well-knit building. One thing doesn't work without the other. Very importantly, though, in terms of the beauty, probably the closest thing to this would be the U.S. Supreme Court, the facade of the U.S. Supreme Court.
4: And finally, biotech company Colossal Biosciences says it has hatched live chicks in an artificial environment. 26 baby chicks were born from a 3D printed structure that mimics an eggshell.
1: Why do things have to keep getting weirder?
4: Oh, this is kind of cool that you can, like, manufacture, like, bringing back extinct animals. That's this company's goal. You don't think it's cool?
1: I'm not ready.
4: Not ready? Why not ready?
1: I'm just an old guy getting dragged into the modern 3D printing stuff. It's a lot.
4: Okay, oh, it's so cool. Come on.
1: Work with me here. 22 minutes after the hour.
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0: Thanks for joining us. Airlines are moving into the void left by Spirit Airlines. Early May shutdown, announcing new routes previously served by the defunct budget carrier. Who's doing what? From Jacob Passy, travel reporter at the Wall Street Journal. Jacob, take us through it.
1: You saw airlines and airports announcing new routes. A lot of airlines quickly rushed in to fill in some of the routes that Spirit was serving. But then you also saw airports where Spirit had a large presence quickly working to line up other carriers to pick up the slack, as it were, especially small airports where in some cases Spirit was one of the biggest, if not the biggest airline. You saw them really quickly trying to get other folks in there so that they were still relevant to their local communities.
0: They worked the phones quickly at Little Atlantic City Airport in southern New Jersey, you said.
1: Correct. Yeah. They luck played a role there. So with Atlantic City, they were set to, just a few days after Spirit went out of business, to start service with Breeze, who is another low-cost carrier, a growing low-cost carrier. And so they had already had this relationship set with Breeze. And, you know, as Breeze and Atlantic City International told me, as it became clear what was about to happen to Spirit, they were getting on the phone with one another and discussing, you know, how Breeze could close the gap, as it were. So within a matter of hours after Spirit's operations ended, they announced that Breeze was going to be taking over a lot of the routes that Spirit was flying and going to be rolling those out in the coming months. And it was only possible because they already had this relationship, but you're seeing these carriers and these airports thinking very strategically about how they can be filling in these gaps, because, you know, there are empty gates, empty slots that need filling.
0: Who else besides Breeze, Jacob, is keeping an eye open for opportunities here?
1: Yeah, so you're definitely seeing all the low-cost carriers looking at this carefully. Obviously, you know, they kind of know if Spirit was already serving some of these routes, that there was interest in low-cost flights for those trips. So you're seeing companies like Allegiant, Frontier, JetBlue looking at these routes. And then in terms of the airports, you know, it really runs the gamut. I mean, it's not just small airports. Large airports also were served by Spirit, obviously. Prime example is Fort Lauderdale. That was kind of their main hub nationwide, their biggest market. And you're seeing JetBlue, for instance, add quite a number of flights to kind of cover some of the service that was lost when Spirit closed up shop.
0: We're speaking with Jacob Passy, travel reporter at the Wall Street Journal. The story is called Rival Airlines Are Carving Up Spirit's Routes and Airport Slots. So opportunities knocking here for some of these low-cost carriers, as you say. However, there is a balancing act. Explain that.
1: They don't want to stretch themselves too thin. Some of these carriers, especially like Breeze and Allegiant, are smaller in size than some of the mainstream mainline carriers like your Deltas and United. So it's not as if they have as many airplanes and employees at their disposal to be able to serve these routes. It also costs money to do all this, so they're mindful of that. And especially with like an airline like Breeze or Avelo is another one. They've kind of built this niche serving smaller airports and smaller communities. And I mean, not to say that they don't fly to some of the large airports across the country, but that's really the niche that they think is working well for them. And they said that approach is not going to change just because Spirit is out of the picture.
0: Thanks, Jacob. Jacob Passy, travel reporter at the Wall Street Journal. 30 minutes now after the hour on This Morning, America's First News.

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0: taking the day's information and helping you make sense of it all. We're here for you every morning. You're listening to America's First News, This Morning with Gordon Deal.
1: Thanks for joining us. Welcome into Wednesday, May 20th. Gordon Deal with Nicole Murray. Some of our top stories and headlines. Kentucky Congressman Thomas Massie loses his Republican primary to a candidate backed by Trump. The Senate advanced a war powers resolution. Trump administration dropping limits on some forever chemicals in drinking water. Boston Logan Airport introducing the nation's first remote TSA checkpoint site starting June 1st, in which you'd ride a bus from a suburb right to your gate. A remodeling at Pizza Hut includes an old-school salad bar plus Pac-Man games. And the service dog that stole the show at a college graduation in Texas. That story in about 20 minutes. Since President Trump returned to office, the U.S. economy has exhibited resilience and new potential. Analysis from economist Peter Morici, writing for Newsmax. Peter, give us a debt update first.
2: Well, the national debt is rocketing. It's going to eventually reach, you know, by mid-century, 175% of GDP, likely a lot sooner than that. However, it could be stabilized at around 115, 120, which is manageable, if we grew more rapidly than the Congressional Budget Office, who is the authority for making these estimates and forecasts, say. They assume 2% growth, which was the historic norm until Trump won. But during Trump won and Biden won, or Biden, we grew at 2.5%. And we did that last year, the last three quarters. But now we've slowed back down to 2%. And the reason for that is we don't have the labor force growth we once had. And as a that's a consequence of the immigration crackdown. If we could get this economy growing at 3%, we could grow our way out of the debt. We could easily generate enough taxes at present spending levels to stabilize the debt at around 115, 120%. Now, what's required to do that? The influx of illegal immigrants kept the economy growing at such a high pace during the Biden years by basically boosting labor force growth, and that's been taken away. Now, I'm not suggesting we throw open the gates of Mexico again, but if we had reasonable immigration policies, not the ones that are now being implemented, where we selected who we wanted in, on the basis of where we need them, we could have the kind of labor force growth we've historically had, and that could take growth to 2.5%. Likewise, there's a decent chance that with that kind of labor force around, artificial intelligence can take us up to 3 or 3.5%. One of the things to remember is that immigrant labor and domestic labor are complementary, because immigrant labor tends to fill in where we don't have people willing to do the work or have the skills. And as a consequence, we're not going to get all the benefits out of AI that we think. A lot of the people that are going to be laid off are not going to get new jobs unless we get some immigrants that will complement their energy.
1: Yeah.
2: And we have good studies now. I'm going to give you a good example of this. In cities where ICE has been most draconian, the adult male labor force participation and employment rates have gone down for high school graduates. The very people that they're taking out, supposedly to keep them from competing for jobs, are causing them not to get jobs. I mean, in the sense that their absence is causing them not to find employment. Now, unfortunately, you can't talk about this kind of stuff to Mr. Miller in the White House or Mr. Vance. I mean, they make up their own facts. And, this is very much like the Obama years, blind to facts and deaf to reason. Nonpartisan on that, you know?
1: Give me one of these facts that doesn't sit right with you.
2: Well, the notion that immigrant labor is replacing domestic labor in jobs. And that's simply not true. There may be particular instances where, say, those visas, special visas are being abused. But by and large, we need data scientists and things like that that were trained here that are going home.
1: We're speaking with Peter Morici, Emeritus Professor of Business at the University of Maryland and an economist. He's written for Newsmax a piece called How AI and Immigration Could Tame the National Debt. The Supreme Court ruling striking down those Liberation Day tariffs, how does that factor into the conversation?
2: Well, he can replace those. He can replace those. It's onerous what he's doing.
1: Is that part of the math, though, to getting to 3% growth?
2: Well, I think that it's not going to if those tariffs don't help. They don't help at all. And my feeling is that they're keeping us from growing. One of the things you do with tariffs is they're supposed to make sense. You know, if you're going to have tariffs, I'm not saying you should, but if you're going to have them, you have your highest tariffs on finished products and lower tariffs on the materials that they use. Instead, this administration has put higher tariffs on steel at 50% and 25% tariffs on cars. That's absurd in multiple dimensions. The steel industry does not need 50% tariffs to be competitive. What they're basically doing over there now is getting fat. And it's stupid to make it cheaper to build a car in Europe than here. So what do? Now they want to tax the components in the cars, and you have to compute it out and all this. We're getting goods lost at the border, perfectly legal goods, because they don't make their way through this process. You know, this arcane process they're creating.
1: Thanks, Peter. Economist Peter Morici, Professor Emeritus of Business at the University of Maryland. By the way, make sure to check out a podcast of today's show full of stories you won't hear this hour. On today's podcast, how the oil shock is rupturing the economy and the NFL with a couple of bad typos on a major trophy. 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Just do a search for This Morning with Gordon Deal. 19 minutes in front of the hour on This Morning, America's First News. Coming up next, the unwanted handyman in Florida who works in the nude.
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7: So

0: Thanks for spending time with us. Welcome into Wednesday. It is time now for the Mic Drop with this morning's Mike Gavin.
1: Good morning. Well, we have a bonanza of dumb criminal stories with two to talk about today. And bonus, they both come from the state of Florida. Let's start in Lee County, where a man there is facing charges after a high-speed chase Saturday night in which he crashed his car, which was reportedly traveling in excess of 130 miles per hour. Troopers said they initially saw the suspect swerving in and out of traffic in a Lexus. When they tried to pull over, he sped up, turned off his lights, and took off. Troopers say the driver eventually lost control and rolled into some trees off the shoulder of the roadway. After his arrest, troopers said the suspect showed no remorse for his actions, laughing and asking, "Should I get a faster car for next time?" A question sure to come up in court when his charges of reckless driving, super speeding, and fleeing come due.
0: My goodness.
1: Should I get a faster car? I don't know. 130? He was doing pretty well, it seemed.
0: Wow. That's the height of arrogance, isn't it?
1: Yeah, I guess.
0: Man. And I was thinking, like, in a Lexus, it would be hard to turn off the lights.
1: Yeah.
0: Right, because the switches are just going to, I don't even know if there's an off button. You might have to go deep into your settings, like on the dashboard, to do that.
1: Oh, okay.
0: Because the little hand controls, I think, don't even offer off. It's sort of like automatic. Or, you know, daytime running lights,
1: right.
0: Or I-beams or something. I'm not even sure there's an off button anymore.
1: Not sure. So he would have really had to work really, really hard to turn off those lights.
0: It's traveling 130 miles an hour and using like the little thumb scroll, to get through the settings on the dashboard, lights
1: phone,
0: off.
1: A phone app or something like that,
0: At 130.
1: Yeah.
0: Oh, my goodness.
1: And while joking about fleeing from the cops is not going to score you any points in court, the good news is at least he appeared to be fully clothed. Not the case for this guy. Police say a 62-year-old Florida man was arrested last week on charges of trespassing on his neighbor's property and performing some unwanted handyman work on a faulty motion light and security camera. The Santa Rosa County Sheriff's Office said the man took a ladder onto his neighbor's property at 3 a.m. wearing a watch, a headlamp, flip-flops, and nothing else. Apparently, he was upset that the floodlight and ring cameras had been malfunctioning for several weeks. No word on his thought process for his lack of attire. The bizarre crime allegedly happened in March, but the nearly naked trespasser was only arrested last week. He also allegedly caused $800 in damages by removing the faulty equipment and pulling wiring loose in the wall.
0: Jeez.
1: Yeah.
0: Hey, Joe, how about I come over a little later? I'll take care of that the motion sensor for you and the light.
1: Okay,
0: you
1: won't even know I'm there.
0: Yeah.
1: It'll be 3 a.m. I'll do it while you're sleeping.
0: Yeah. Oh, by the way, do you mind if I don't wear my pants while I'm up on the ladder working on this stuff?
1: Yeah. this guy was having a day and a week and a month.
0: So he sleeps naked.
1: Yeah.
0: Maybe has a couple of drinks, wakes up at 3 a.m. and decides.
1: Time to go to work.
0: Jeez. Thank you, Mike. 13 minutes in front of the hour.
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6: 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You can set up free price tracking alerts for your trip dates and route, and Google Flights will email you or send a push notification when airfares rise or fall. MarketWatch says if the ticket gets cheaper later, some carriers, including American, United, Delta, and Southwest, may give you the difference in the form of a credit. By the way, if you're hunting for value, MasterCard tags Turkey and Argentina these days as spots where you may have extra spending power for dinners, boutique hotels, or experiences. 9 minutes now in front of the hour on This Morning. Once again, here's Nicole Murray.
7: And now, the three big things you need to know. Number one.
8: Kentucky Congressman Thomas Massie has lost his primary race to President Trump's handpicked candidate Ed Gallrein. Massie after the loss.
9: We need to bring this country together. There's too much of the uniparty in Washington, D.C. What we need is a unity party.
8: Meanwhile, NBC News projects that former Atlanta Mayor Keisha Lance Bottoms has won the Democratic primary in Georgia's race for governor.
7: Number two.
8: Authorities say the two teenagers who killed 3 people at a mosque in San Diego appear to have been radicalized online as police work to determine a motive for the shootings. FBI Special Agent in Charge Mark Remley revealing new details of the attack.
10: I can confirm there has been a manifesto that's been recovered. They didn't discriminate on who they hated.
8: The two suspects have been identified as 17-year-old Kane Clark and 18-year-old Caleb Vasquez.
7: Number three.
8: Acting Attorney General Todd Blanche has testified before a Senate committee defending the $1.776 billion being used for the Anti-Weaponization Fund as part of President Trump's settlement with the IRS. Blanche sparring with Delaware Senator Chris Coons.
11: Will you commit that none of this money will go to President Trump's campaign donors?
12: I am not committing to anything beyond the settlement agreement itself.
8: In other news, a New Jersey man has been sentenced to four consecutive life terms without the possibility of parole for killing his brother, sister-in-law, and their two young children in 2018. 59-year-old Paul Canera was also sentenced to an additional 16 years for other arson and theft charges. A judge has paused the prosecution of a woman charged with the attempted murder of Rihanna and more than a dozen other felonies and sent the case to a mental health court that will determine whether she is competent to stand trial. Seven Chinese executives and four of the largest shipping container manufacturers have been criminally charged in an antitrust case alleging they engaged in illegal price fixing during the pandemic 6 years ago. Federal prosecutors announced the indictment against China International Marine Containers, CSIC Group Containers, and more. An NBC News decision desk found that 47% of Generation Z say they would choose to live in the past if they could.
6: Generation Z.
8: Yes, that is correct.
6: These people are like, these are like 14 to 29 year olds.
8: Right.
6: They want to live in the past.
8: Yeah.
6: Which was what, when they were in middle school? What?
8: I mean,
6: what,
8: like,
6: history do they even know? What past do they even have?
8: Well, that's why they want to live in it. It was a simpler time before technology took over.
6: No, brother. Thank you, Nicole. 6 minutes now in front of the hour. On This Morning, America's First News.
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0: Thanks for joining us. A service dog stole the spotlight when she received a dogploma at her owner's college graduation ceremony over the weekend. In an Instagram video shared by Texas Tech University, graduate Michaela Muse walks across the stage at United Supermarkets Arena in Lubbock to get her degree and shake hands with the school president. After shaking Muse's hand, the president leans down and presents her service dog, Sadie, with a rawhide bone tied with a red ribbon. The moment is met with enthusiastic cheers and applause from the audience as Sadie calmly accepts her gift and walks off with Muse. Muse was diagnosed years earlier with, as she says, some rather rare genetic conditions that required constant monitoring. Sadie, a German shepherd who was part of the family, was task-trained to stay by Muse's side while she was in school. Texas Tech told ABC News that Muse received a Bachelor of Science in Animal Science and hopes to pursue a career as a veterinarian. That'll do it for this hour. For Nicole Murray and Mike Gavin, I'm Gordon Deal. 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
4: News this hour from Town Hall. I'm Rich Thomason. President Trump must be whistling a happy tune this morning. The candidates he endorsed in yesterday's primaries did quite well. In Georgia, there will be a runoff between Republican gubernatorial candidate Rick Jackson.
5: As governor, I'll be like Trump, but with a southern tongue.
4: And current Lieutenant Governor Burt Jones.
6: I could not leave this stage without thanking President Donald J. Trump for his undivided... He didn't just endorse me once, not twice, not three times, even a fourth time. I was so honored to have that.
4: And the winner of the GOP gubernatorial runoff will face former Atlanta Mayor Democrat Keisha Lance Bottoms in the general election, perhaps the highest profile contest, a GOP House race in Kentucky. That's where the Trump-endorsed candidate Ed Gelrine beat incumbent Republican Congressman Thomas Massey. There's a desperate struggle against wildfires raging in Southern California. 750 firefighters battling the Sandy Fire. It's burning in the hills above Simi Valley, northwest of L.A.
7: Firefighters were challenged initially by rapid fire growth in windy conditions. Sadly, we did have one home that we've confirmed has been destroyed. And while that is only one home, it is the home that belonged to the family that lived here for many years, and a tragic loss for that family.
4: Andrew Dowd with the Ventura County Fire Department. Thousands of homeowners are under evacuation orders. Crews are also fighting a 23-square-mile blaze on Santa Rosa Island. It's off the Southern California coast. Lithuanian officials accuse Russia of hijacking and redirecting Ukrainian drones into its airspace to sow chaos and distract from Ukraine's military successes. On Wall Street, ahead of the opening bell, Dow futures 168 points higher, NASDAQ futures up 202 points. More on these stories at townhall.com.
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4: The Democratic Republic of Congo is dealing with a deadly public health crisis.
10: The scale and speed of this Ebola outbreak is alarming health officials. It took weeks for the virus to be identified, and by then...

0: Trip to Beijing. She welcomed Putin with a ceremony at the Great Hall of the People only days after meeting with President Trump in that very same venue. Townhall.com. Women's flag football is on track to gain NCAA championship status before the sport makes its Olympic debut.
1: The NCAA Committee on Access, Opportunity, and Impact voted Tuesday to recommend that Divisions 1, 2, and 3 add a National Collegiate Flag Football Championship as soon as the spring of 2028. It's a giant step toward NCAA championship inclusion for women's flag football. More than 100 schools have been planning to compete during the next academic year. According to the NCAA, a title game may even take place right before the sport makes its Olympic debut at the 2028 LA Games. I'm Gethin Coolball.
0: Single Gen Z women are outpacing the men of their generation when it comes to buying a home. They accounted for 35% of all home buyers in their generation, while single Gen Z men represented 18% according to the National Association of Realtors. More on these stories, townhall.com.
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Good morning. This is the Sue McClain News Hour, brought to you by Korean War veteran Senator Maurice Johannesson. The time 6:08. It is Wednesday, May 20th, 2026. Today it's going to be another sunny day in the North Valley with a high of 93 and a low of 62. Your official weather forecast coming up courtesy of the Queen of Dragons. If you're planning on traveling, we have a live or deceased animal. Apparently nobody's gone out to poke it this morning. This is at 299 in Crystal Creek Road. And if you're in that area, there's a big old brown bear in the roadway. So just be aware, and there's a reason why they haven't poked the bear this morning. Also, if you're traveling in the city limits and you're along Eastside Road, just be aware. Drivers in the area should plan for delays and possible detours beginning this morning as crews with the City of Reading Public Works Department perform water utility repairs.

0: 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Now, water distribution crews will repair an existing water service near 5061 Eastside Road between 8 a.m. and noon today. This will impact traffic between Wilsey Drive and North Bonneview Road. And Caltrans District 2 announced they will be extending the one-way traffic control that is in effect on 299 near Buckhorn Summit due to ongoing emergency slide repair. This should be done by mid-June. And PG&E crews and Forest Service workers are performing maintenance on Fenders Ferry Road in the Shasta Trinity National Forest. That's coming up. Work begins May 26th. The maintenance includes PG&E operations between Highway 299 and the Pit 7 Dam. If you're traveling on 273, expect possible delays as well. And if you are within, let's say, shouting distance of my voice, expect delays near Lewiston. Additional delays past Willow Creek. That's on 299. Also expect delays on Highway 36 past Mad River. If you're heading northbound on I-5, you can expect possible delays. This is just north of Gibson Road. Additional delays just north of Weed. On Highway 97, construction continues. This is at 97 and Grass Lake Courtyard. Also, construction also continues near Happy Camp on Highway 96 this morning. If you're heading to Sacramento this morning, so far so good. The road's looking pretty clear. We do have a little bit of construction south of Maxwell and as you get closer to Sacramento. So give yourself plenty of time if you're flying out of Sacramento. Lots of folks are heading out for vacation, enjoying their Memorial Day a little bit early. That's terrific. Just remember, you're not going to be the only one on the road. It looks like about, a million or more of your best friends are going to hit the roadways too. So play it safe. Give yourself plenty of time to get to your destination. A Reading man is heading to prison after he was arrested back in February on a variety of charges, including attempted murder, 5 counts of assault with a deadly weapon, and additional charges. Jesse Daniel Enix was sentenced to 7 years in prison after pleading no contest to 1 count of attempted murder. The initial charges stem from a February 8th incident in which Enix intentionally drove his vehicle into a group of people in a residential neighborhood. 2 people were struck and a 3rd was grazed before Enix fled the scene. According to the Shasta County District Attorney's Office, the attack followed a verbal altercation earlier in the day between Enix and a group, and the victim suffered only minor injuries. The 43-year-old Enix of Reading reportedly drove towards the group at a high rate of speed before officers with the Reading Police Department later located him and evaluated him. During the investigation, officers apparently determined that Enix was possibly under the influence of alcohol or drugs. He was then arrested and booked into the Shasta County Jail on charges of attempted murder, 5 counts of assault with a deadly weapon, and driving under the influence causing injury. 1 person died, another suffered major burns following an early morning residential structure fire in Old Shasta. According to the Shasta Fire Protection District, firefighters responded to a structure fire on 2nd Street at 121 yesterday morning. Upon arrival, firefighters encountered heavy fire and smoke at the home and immediately began suppression efforts while searching for anyone who may have been inside. An elderly man died. Another man suffered severe burns, once again in Old Shasta. The cause of the blaze has not been released, and investigators are continuing to examine the circumstances surrounding the incident. And a late-night shooting recently in a Reading neighborhood has left Reading residents wondering who was responsible as police continue to search for the suspect. Officers responded to reports of gunfire around 10:45 p.m. May 18th near 9th Street, where multiple police units responded. Apparently, the investigation was shared throughout the neighborhood as alerts shared through the Ring neighborhood app quickly spread, and this was among nearby residents as the sound of gunshots echoed through the neighborhood. So basically, they were trying to locate the suspect using Ring. Investigators have not said what may have led to the shooting. The Reading attorney convicted in connection with the November 2023 incident in which she apparently struck an elderly pedestrian while riding an electric scooter under the influence of alcohol has filed a request to stay the suspension of her law license, which is set to take effect next week. According to court filings, Lisa Jensen argues that losing her ability to practice law would create an undue hardship for her family. Reported by ShastaUnfiltered.com, it states that the matter is currently pending before the 3rd District Court of Appeal. The charges stem from the incident on Placer Street in which Jensen, riding an electric scooter downhill on the sidewalk, collided with an elderly pedestrian from behind. In March, she was sentenced to 120 days in the Shasta County Jail with 90 days suspended, along with 5 years formal probation and a 3-year driver's license suspension. The conviction marked Jensen's third alcohol-related offense, as she previously had a DUI charge that was later reduced to reckless driving. And the Reading Area Bus Authority, known as RABA, announced that seniors will no longer be able to ride for free starting June 1st due to changes in grant funding availability. Officials said senior ride-free cards are no longer accepted after the deadline. RABA stated that most seniors may still qualify for a reduced fare of $1 per ride through available discount programs. The agency's RABA discount card provides 50% off fixed route and roundabout services for seniors 65 and older, as well as individuals with disabilities. In addition, the Lifeline program offers half-price fares for riders who meet low-income eligibility requirements. Veterans will continue to ride for free on all RABA services by presenting their proof of veteran status or by applying for a RABA veteran card. Transit officials encourage riders to review available fare assistance programs and determine which discounts they may qualify for before the changes take effect. More information about fare options and eligibility requirements are available through the Reading Area Bus Authority's website or by calling 530-241-2877. The California Highway Patrol sees 30 kilograms of suspected cocaine. We'll talk more about that coming up. 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Today in the North Valley, becoming sunny and a high of 93 and a low of 62. Tomorrow, sunny and a whole lot warmer with a high of 98 and a low of 64. 96 for Friday under sunny skies for all you travelers heading out for Memorial Day weekend and a low of 65. Then for both Saturday and Sunday, sunny and a high of 92 and a low of 62. Then for Memorial Day, sunny and a high of 91. It is currently clear in downtown Reading, Red Bluff, 60, 59 in Anderson, 57 in the city of Shasta Lake, and 58 degrees in downtown Reading. The Sue McClain News Hour brought to you by Korean War veteran Senator Maurice Johannesson. And stick around. Coming up once again, I'll talk about that story about the California Highway Patrol officer seizing quite a bit of suspected cocaine. Also later on in the news, Iran's Parliament reportedly is considering a bill calling for the assassination of both President Trump and Israeli Prime Minister Benjamin Netanyahu. Details on the way. This is KCNR, 96.5 FM, AM 1460, and heard worldwide at kcnrradio.com. 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

0: 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Hi there, this is the Sue McClain News Hour. Thanks for the phone call. Took me a second to get back to you, but I appreciate it. And stick around once again. We'll take a look at your business headlines, sports, and of course, weather. According to Caltrans District 2, they'll be extending one-way traffic control up on Buckhorn Summit. I'll talk about that in a moment. The Sue McClain News Hour brought to you by Korean War veteran Senator Maurice Johannesson. The time, 6:22. It's Wednesday, May 20th, 2026. Okay, Caltrans District 2 announced they're extending the one-way traffic control in effect on 299 near Buckhorn Summit due to ongoing emergency slide repair work, which is expected to wrap up mid-June. Also, PG&E crews and Forest Service workers will be performing maintenance on Fenders Ferry Road in the Shasta Trinity National Forest. Work begins May 26th. And drivers traveling along Eastside Road in Reading should plan for delays and possible detours. This morning, as crews with the City of Reading Public Works Department perform water utility repair work at 5061 Eastside Road from 8 a.m. to noon. This will impact traffic between Wilsey Drive and North Bonneview Road today. So if you're in that area, once again, be aware. Today's high 93 and sunny, and a low of right around 62, and warmer weather tomorrow. Details coming up courtesy of the Queen of Dragons. The time, once again, 6:23. If you're traveling, we've got a bear in the middle of the road. This is at 299 in Crystal Creek Road. It's live, possibly deceased. No one's going to go out there and poke it as of yet. So they do have emergency personnel responding to the area to see what they're going to do about the big bear in the road. And we do have additional delays on 273 and within the city limits. So if you're traveling, there's lots of repair work underway. They're filling those potholes. We've got PG&E and City of Reading crews out and about that continue working in the area. We had quite a few storms that really did quite a bit of damage, so it's going to take a while to repair that damage. If you're heading northbound on I-5, expect delays. Now, this is just north of Gibson Road, additional delays north of Weed. Construction continues on Highway 97. This is due to maintenance at the Grass Lake Courtyard area. Additional delays near Happy Camp on Highway 96. And if you're traveling towards the coast on 299, expect delays near Lewiston. Additional delays past Willow Creek on Highway 36. Expect delays past Mad River. And if you're heading to Sacramento this morning, expect possible delays south of Maxwell and additional delays the closer you get to Sacramento due to construction. Taking a look at what's happening in the news. California Highway Patrol officers seized 30 kilograms of suspected cocaine during a traffic stop along I-5 in Williams May 15th on northbound I-5. Officers had pulled over a vehicle and observed several indicators of possible criminal activity while speaking with the driver, who was the sole occupant. Officials say a canine officer responded to the scene and deployed a narcotics detection dog named Robbie, who alerted officers of the possible presence of drugs in the vehicle. During a subsequent search, officers apparently discovered suspected cocaine. It's over 2 pounds of cocaine concealed in the vehicle. The Bureau of Reclamation announced the continuation of public negotiation sessions with the Sites Project Authority regarding a partnership agreement for the proposed Sites Reservoir Project. Reclamation and the Sites Project Authority are working together on a capacity interest agreement tied to the construction of a proposed 1.5 million acre foot off-stream reservoir planned 10 miles west of Maxwell. The negotiation sessions will be held at the Sites Project Authority office at 122 Old Highway 99 West in Maxwell, June 1st and 3rd from 10 a.m. to 4 p.m. daily. President Trump warned that the United States may strike Iran again a day after he said he held off a major assault in hopes of a peace deal, but Tehran's army threatened to open new fronts if he went ahead. Trump told reporters at the White House that he had been just an hour away from relaunching Washington's attacks on Iran before postponing the order after weeks of a fragile ceasefire and talks to end the war. The Senate advanced legislation aimed at ending U.S. military involvement in Iran after Senator Bill Cassidy broke ranks following his primary defeat, giving the measure enough support to move past an additional procedural hurdle, according to the Associated Press. The Treasury Department announced new sanctions targeting businesses, vessels, and financial networks accused of helping Iran move billions of dollars through oil sales, foreign currency exchanges, and covert shipping operations despite existing U.S. sanctions. The action targets more than 50 companies, individuals, and vessels that the Treasury said helped Iran access the international financial system and move money tied to oil, petrochemical, and other commercial transactions. And President Trump, who has repeatedly threatened military action against Iran during what is now a 42-day ceasefire, met with his national security team Monday night after calling off that planned attack. Officials who attended that meeting included Vice President J.D. Vance, Secretary of State Marco Rubio, White House Special Envoy Steve Witkoff, Secretary of War Pete Hegseth, Air Force General Dan Kane, Chairman of the Joint Chiefs of Staff, and CIA Director John Ratcliffe. And the Iranian regime executed more than 2,100 people last year, accounting for nearly 80% of all documented executions worldwide, and driving the global total to its highest level in more than four decades, according to Amnesty International. The report found that Iran carried out at least 2,159 executions last year, more than double the 972 executions in 2024. Amnesty International documented 2,707 executions worldwide last year across 17 countries, marking a 78% increase. And Iran's parliament reportedly is now considering a bill calling for the assassination of both President Trump and Israeli Prime Minister Benjamin Netanyahu. Iranian lawmakers are preparing to vote on legislation that would formally authorize a $58 million reward for anyone who kills Trump following the February U.S. and Israeli strikes on Iran that killed their supreme leader, Ali Khamenei. The United States and Cuba held talks this week on a U.S. offer of $100 million in assistance, which Washington has dangled as an incentive for reforms. Mike Hammer, the acting U.S. ambassador to Havana, met Monday with the foreign ministry officials, according to a State Department official. And Representative Ben Klein apparently spoke out that the Justice Department will bring the hammer down on fraudulent operations targeting federal benefit programs as the Trump administration ramps up enforcement efforts tied to immigration and welfare fraud, according to Newsmax. Klein's remarks followed comments by Vice President J.D. Vance that federal prosecutors are reviewing disputed allegations involving Representative Ilhan Omar as Republicans push for tougher enforcement against immigration and federal benefits fraud. And Representative James Comer, chair of the House Committee on Oversight and Government Reform, easily won the Republican primary for Kentucky's 1st Congressional District, while Representative Andy Barr won the Republican primary for Kentucky's U.S. Senate seat, which opened when Senator Mitch McConnell decided not to seek an eighth term, and Kentucky Representative Thomas Massie, a frequent Trump critic, was defeated in the Republican primary by Trump-endorsed challenger Ed Gallrein, a retired Navy SEAL and farmer. Hey, thanks for tuning in to the Sue McClain News Hour, brought to you by Korean War veteran Senator Maurice Johannesson. And taking a look at the weather, brought to you by our good friends over at the Queen of Dragons, offering premium flower edibles and concentrates with free delivery to Shasta Lake. Their Flower Friday special extends through the weekend while supplies last, so don't miss out. 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Today in the North Valley, becoming sunny and a high of 93 and a low of 62. And tomorrow, it's going to sizzle with a high of 98 and a low of 64. 96 for Friday and sunny with a low of 65. Then four-year Memorial Day weekend, Saturday's high 92. Sunday, more of the same with a low of 62. Then for Memorial Day, if you're heading out to Shasta Lake, maybe you're going to go out on a houseboat or jet skiing. It's going to be beautiful, with a high expected to be right around 91 and a low of 57, then sunny for Tuesday and a high of 81 if you're heading back from your vacation. It is currently clear in downtown Redding, Red Bluff, 60, 59 in Anderson, 57 in the city of Shasta Lake, and 58 degrees in downtown Redding. And taking a look across the country for all you travelers, scattered to severe storms with large hail and severe wind gusts are expected across parts of western Texas, with isolated flash flooding possible in the central Gulf Coast. An early season heat wave will continue to impact the eastern U.S. today before isolated to severe storms are expected to move across the central Appalachians into the mid-Atlantic and far southern New England. The Sue McClain News Hour, brought to you by, once again, Korean War veteran Senator Maurice Johannesson. It looks like a 24-karat gold commemorative coin bearing President Trump's likeness is not going to be ready in time for the nation's 250th anniversary. Oh, you're going to have to wait. Details coming up in your business headlines on KCNR 96.5 FM, AM 1460, and heard worldwide at kcnrradio.com. 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
2: Thanks for having me, Sean.
1: And what are some of the biggest challenges that you have had with sellers when it comes to determining the right price for their home?
2: Well, that's a good question. We get it a lot, actually. And I can tell you that every owner, including me when I'm selling something, we always want more than it's worth. And I think most people know that. So I think what it is really taking the time to sit down and thoughtfully go through the comparables that are similar to yours that have sold recently and do the very best you can to be realistic. If I was a buyer in today's market and I was viewing three or four homes that are similar, which one would stand out to have the most features and benefits for the price?
1: All right. Thanks for keeping us up to date.
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0: 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Hi there, this is Sue McClain, and the Sue McClain News Hour brought to you by Korean War veteran Senator Maurice Johannesson. The time, 6:37. They still haven't removed the bear from the road. This is at 299 in Crystal Creek Road this morning, so traffic could be backed up. We do have construction on 273, also on Highway 44. This is near Auditorium Drive and in and around Reading, so you've got to look out for detours, watch out for signs, and please slow her down. Take a look at your business headlines. If you are looking for the least expensive gas in town, you can find it at 76 at 2403 Cascade Boulevard, where regular unleaded is $5.39 a gallon. On Wall Street, the Dow Jones Industrial Average down by 86 and a quarter. The NASDAQ Composite is up by 90 and almost a quarter. And the Standard & Poor's 500 up by 11. WTI crude oil this morning down almost 2.25%, along with Brent crude. WTI crude oil at $101.92 a barrel. Brent crude, $108.70 a barrel. Gold at $4,494.70 an ounce, down by just over a quarter of a percent. Silver up by a quarter of a percent, to $75.44 an ounce. And it looks like two stocks are doing well this morning as far as, you know, the best performing, at least at this point. Intel Corporation up by 2.5% to $110.80 a share. Also up Micron Technology, up by just over 2.5% to $698.74 a share. Down this morning, we've got Nokia, Poet Technologies, American Airlines, T1 Energy, and SoFi Technology. Now, they're all down, I'd say substantial, but it's, it looks like Nokia's off by 0.5%, and Poet Technologies down by 8%. Also, Grab Holdings is down by just 1.25%. American Airlines down by almost 2.5%. T1 Energy down by almost 2%. And SoFi Technologies down by 3%. Ondas Incorporated down by almost 6%. So, you know, I keep thinking it could be worse, but you know what? It could be a whole lot better as well. A 24-karat gold commemorative coin bearing President Trump's likeness is not going to be ready in time for the nation's 250th anniversary for the 4th of July. That's according to the U.S. Mint. They disclosed that in a federal court filing that also confirmed that only 47 of the coins are planned. 47. April Stafford, director of the Mint's Office of Design Management, wrote that the agency is still in the design stage of the coin and there is no official on-sale date. So, yeah, there you have it. So I guess if you do get it, you're going to be very lucky. And now let's take a look inside sports.
1: Chiefs receiver Rashee Rice has been sentenced to 30 days in jail for violating his parole. Rice tested positive for marijuana. Rice also recently underwent a cleanup surgery on his knee that will cause him to miss a few weeks. In the NBA, the Knicks beat the Cavaliers 115-104 in overtime in Game 1 of the Eastern Conference Finals. They came back from down 22 in the fourth quarter to get the win. Mavericks fired Jason Kidd as their head coach. This was one of the first moves by Masai Ujiri since he took over the front office. Michigan star Morez Johnson will remain in the draft. In MLB, the Nationals beat the Mets 9-6. James Wood hit an inside-the-park grand slam. Cardinals beat the Pirates on a walk-off 3-run home run by Ivan Herrera. The Astros defeated the Twins 2-1. It was the Red Sox over the Royals 7-1. Garrett Whitlock got the win. Yankees topped the Blue Jays 5-4 behind Will Warren, who picked up his 6th victory. Brewers topped the Cubs 5-2. Jacob Mizorowski went 6 scoreless to get the victory. The Rangers beat up on the Rockies 10-0. Kumar Rocker got the victory. Dodgers topped the Padres 5-4. Reds defeated the Phillies 4-1. Chase Burns got his 6th win of the season, and the Braves doubled the Marlins 8-4. In the NHL, the Canucks have fired coach Adam Foote. In soccer, Arsenal won the Premier League title thanks to a tie by Manchester City. In tennis, Carlos Alcaraz will miss Wimbledon because of a wrist injury. In NASCAR, Kevin Harvick and Jeff Burton are being inducted into the NASCAR Hall of Fame. You can visit LarryBrownSports.com for more sports coverage. 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
0: Why, thank you, Larry. A Reading man is heading back to prison after he was arrested in February on a variety of charges, including attempted murder, 5 counts of assault with a deadly weapon, and additional charges. Jesse Daniel Enix was sentenced to 7 years in prison after pleading no contest in late April to one count of attempted murder. The initial charges stem from a February 8th incident in which Enix intentionally drove his vehicle into a group of people in a neighborhood. Two people were struck, a third was grazed before Enix fled the scene. According to the Shasta County District Attorney's Office, the attack followed a verbal argument between Enix and a group of people. The victims only suffered minor injuries. After the incident, Enix 43 of Reading reportedly drove towards the group at a high rate of speed before officers with the Reading Police Department located the subject. Eventually, he was evaluated. During the investigation, officers determined that Enix was under the influence of alcohol or drugs. He was then arrested and booked in the county jail on charges of attempted murder, 5 counts of assault with a deadly weapon, and driving under the influence causing injury. One person died, another suffered major burns after an early morning fire, a residential structure fire in Old Shasta. According to the Shasta Fire Protection District, firefighters responded to a structure fire on 2nd Street at 121 yesterday morning. When firefighters arrived, they encountered heavy fire and smoke at the home and immediately began suppression efforts. They located an elderly man who died. Another man suffered serious burns. That was in Old Shasta. The cause of the fire is under investigation. And the Reading attorney convicted in connection with a November 2023 incident in which she struck an elderly pedestrian while riding an electric scooter while under the influence of alcohol has filed a request for a stay due to the suspension of her law license, which is scheduled to take effect next week. According to court filings, Lisa Jensen argues that losing her ability to practice law would create an undue hardship for her family. Now, reporting by ShastaUnfiltered.com states that the matter is currently pending before the 3rd District Court of Appeal. The Reading Area Bus Authority announced that seniors will no longer be able to ride the ride for free beginning June 1st due to changes in grant funding. Officials say the senior ride free cards are no longer going to be accepted after the deadline, marking the end of the long-standing free fare program for older riders. So beginning June 1st, they will no longer accept those cards. RABA stated that most seniors may still qualify for a reduced fare of $1 per ride through available discount programs. The agency's RABA discount card provides 50% off fixed route and roundabout services for seniors ages 65 and older, as well as those with disabilities. In addition, the Lifeline program offers half-price fares for riders who meet low-income eligibility requirements. Veterans who continue to ride the ride will still ride for free on all RABA services, as long as you present proof of veteran status or by applying for a RABA veteran card. Transit officials encourage riders to review available fare assistance programs and determine which discount that you might qualify for before the changes take effect. And California Highway Patrol officers seized at least 30 kilograms, that's over 2 pounds, of suspected cocaine during a traffic stop along I-5 in the Williams area. It happened back on May 15th on northbound I-5. Officers had pulled over a vehicle and observed several indicators of possible criminal activity while speaking with the driver. And a canine officer responded to the scene and apparently detected and alerted officers of the possible presence of drugs in the vehicle. And the Bureau of Reclamation announced the continuation of public negotiation sessions with the Sites Project Authority. That story and more coming up. Taking a look at your weather, brought to you by the Queen of Dragons. The Queen of Dragons offers premium flower edibles and concentrates with free delivery to Shasta Lake. 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Today in the North Valley, partly sunny, then gradually becoming totally sunny with a high of 93, with light and variable wind and a low of 62. Tomorrow, sunny and hot with a high of 98 and a low of 64. For Friday, it's going to be sunny with a high of 96 as we head into Memorial Day weekend. Now, Friday night, expect a low of 65. So if you're going to head on up to the mountains, do some star watching, maybe at Lassen. Oh, it's going to be a great weekend and lots of folks. So many are going to hit the roadways heading up into the hills. You know, maybe you're going to take the RV out. Maybe you're heading to Shasta Lake on that houseboat or Whiskeytown Lake. you know, on that patio boat. It's going to be a beautiful weekend, sunny for Saturday, Sunday, and Monday. Saturday and Sunday's high 92, and for Memorial Day on Monday, sunny and a high of 91 with lows in the low 60s, so right around 61, 62 degrees. It's currently clear in downtown Redding, Red Bluff 60, 59 in Anderson, 57 in the city of Shasta Lake, and 58 degrees in downtown Redding. The Sue McClain News Hour brought to you by Korean War veteran Senator Maurice Johannesson. And I appreciate that you're listening to KCNR 96.5 FM, AM 1460, and heard worldwide at kcnrradio.com. 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
0: 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Hi there, this is the Sue McClain News Hour brought to you by Korean War veteran Senator Maurice Johannesson. The time 6:52. It is Wednesday, May 20th, 2026. Today it's going to be another sunny day. We'll talk more about the weather on the way. And if you're planning on traveling, we do not have any incidents on the roadway, especially it looks like they moved that bear out of the way. Now, we do have construction throughout the city limits and on your way to the coast. So, you know, if you're heading out 299, so within the city limits, expect possible delays. This is at 44 and 273, additional delays throughout the city limits. If you're traveling 299 towards the coast, expect delays with one-way traffic control operations beginning near the Buckhorn Summit. Additional delays just before you hit Weaverville and past Willow Creek. Also on Highway 36, past Mad River and Dinsmore. Additional delays if you're heading northbound on I-5. So if you're traveling towards Oregon, you can expect possible delays due to ongoing construction. This will affect traffic just north of Gibson and between, let's say, Dunsmuir and just north of Weed. Additional delays on Highway 97 and 89 with a lane closure and one-way traffic control operations starting at McLeod on 89. If you're traveling past Fort Jones, expect possible delays on Highway 3 and additional delays if you're traveling on Highway 96 near Happy Camp. If you're heading towards Sacramento, you can expect delays due to ongoing construction that does continue. This is south of Maxwell and additional delays as you get closer to Sacramento. Drivers traveling along Eastside Road should prepare for delays and possible detours this morning. This is going to happen between 8 and noon as crews with the City of Reading Public Works Department perform utility repair work. That's at 5061 Eastside Road today. This will affect traffic between Wilsey Drive and North Bonneview. Also, Caltrans District 2 announced they're extending that one-way traffic control in effect on 299 near Buckhorn Summit due to ongoing emergency slide repair work. They were supposed to wrap it up soon, but it's not going to happen. It's going to be mid-June now. And PG&E crews and Forest Service workers are performing maintenance on Fenders Ferry Road in the Shasta Trinity National Forest beginning May 26th. The Bureau of Reclamation announced the continuation of public negotiation sessions with the Sites Project Authority regarding a partnership agreement for the proposed Sites Reservoir Project. Reclamation and the Sites Project Authority are now working together on a capacity interest agreement tied to the construction of a proposed 1.5 million acre foot off-stream reservoir planned 10 miles west of Maxwell. The negotiation sessions will be held at the Sites Project Authority office at 122 Old Highway 99 West in Maxwell June 1st and June 3rd from 10 a.m. to 4 p.m. House Republicans are hoping to make daylight savings time permanent, a move supported by President Trump. The House Energy and Commerce Committee proposed adopting the Sunshine Protection Act, which would allow states to adopt year-round daylight savings time and end the practice of changing clocks twice a year. Frankly, personally, I think that's a great idea. And President Trump will attend the G7 leaders meeting in France in June to talk about artificial intelligence, trade, and crime fighting, according to Axios. Trump wants to speak about linking U.S. aid with trade, promoting the adoption of U.S.-developed artificial intelligence tools, and reducing China's hold over critical mineral supply chains, among other topics. And the Colorado Supreme Court has ordered Colorado's largest provider of gender transitioning care for young people to resume medical treatments like puberty blockers and hormone therapy, despite threats that providing the care could lead to losing federal funding. Children's Hospital Colorado suspended medical treatments for transgender patients under 18 in January after it said the U.S. Department of Health and Human Services opened an investigation into its treatments following a series of clashes between the Trump administration and advocates over transgender health care for children. And the Department of Justice announced that as part of the settlement with President Trump, the IRS will no longer pursue any claims it may have against Trump, his family members, or his companies over unpaid taxes. And President Trump warned that the United States may strike Iran again a day after he said he'd held off a major assault in hopes of a peace deal. More than 17,000 people were under evacuation orders in Southern California today as a wildfire continues to threaten suburban homes. The wind-driven Sandy fire was reported this week on Monday in the hills above Simi Valley. That's about 30 miles northwest of Los Angeles. And a 5.8 earthquake struck the Pacific region of southern Peru late last night, injuring 27 and damaging buildings. No deaths were reported. According to the U.S. Geological Survey, the quake's epicenter was 20 kilometers east-southeast of the town of Pampa de Tate in the Ica region. Also, the World Health Organization said this week that there were 600 suspected cases of Ebola and 139 suspected deaths. The numbers are expected to rise given the time the virus circulated before the outbreak in Congo and Uganda was detected. A WHO emergency committee met this week in Geneva and confirmed an additional Ebola outbreak and a new strain of the virus that was a public health emergency of international concern, but not a pandemic emergency. And the Trump administration is expected to announce criminal charges against former Cuban President Raul Castro today as the United States steps up its pressure campaign against the Caribbean island's communist government. The UK government has delayed some new sanctions on Russian oil in an effort to shelter Britons from the cost of living squeeze now triggered by the effective closure of the Strait of Hormuz in the Iran war. A trade license that came into effect today permits the import of Russian oil that has been refined into jet fuel and diesel in third countries such as India and Turkey. And the War Department plans to reduce the number of U.S. troops in Europe to levels not seen since Russia invaded Ukraine. The Pentagon confirms it is now cutting the number of brigade combat teams stationed in Europe from 4 to 3 as part of a broader review of America's military posture under President's America First agenda. And it looks like President Donald Trump criticized the U.S. Supreme Court on February 20th after it struck down his global tariffs, a key part of his economic and foreign policy agenda. The ruling may not be the last major Supreme Court decision affecting Trump during the court's current term. And thanks for tuning in to the Sue McClain News Hour on KCNR 96.5 FM, AM 1460, and heard worldwide at kcnrradio.com. The news brought to you by Korean War veteran Senator Maurice Johannesson. The time 6:59. Stick around. Coming up next, I've got Carl and Linda Bott and Free Fire Radio and your chance to win all kinds of prizes. They're going to be giving those away, but you have to keep it right here to find out what they are and when they're going to give it away. That's right here on KCNR. Have a terrific day. And remember, you are treasured. Bye-bye.
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12: Breaking news this hour from Town Hall. I'm Rich Thomason. Trump-endorsed candidates fared quite well in yesterday's primaries across half a dozen states, including in Kentucky, where Ed Gowrine defeated incumbent Congressman Thomas Massie in the GOP primary.
13: I want to thank President Trump for his support, his endorsement, and his counsel as I navigated this campaign.
12: Massey suggests he's proud of the campaign he ran.
14: I have called and conceded the race. We've been honorable the whole time, and we're going to stay that way.
12: In Pennsylvania, Democratic Governor Josh Shapiro and Republican Stacey Garrity will face each other in November. They won their uncontested primaries. Less than a week after President Trump visited China, Russia's Vladimir Putin is there for talks with Chinese President Xi. The BBC's Laura Bicker in the Chinese capital.
15: It's a sign of where Beijing wants to position itself right now, beholden to no one but talking to everyone. There is no doubt there's a close alliance between Russia and China. The two leaders have met each other more than 40 times. And Russia is now far more reliant on China than ever before since the war in Ukraine. However, there's some delicate diplomacy here. here for Mr. Xi because he wants to maintain stable ties with the West. He still insists this country is neutral when it comes to the war in Ukraine, and yet he will not want Russia to lose. He will not want that loss to destabilize a country on his northern border.
12: Taiwanese President Lai says if given the chance, he would tell President Trump that continued purchases of American arms by Taiwan are essential to maintaining peace in the region. More than 17,000 people under evacuation orders. Wildfire continues to threaten suburban homes in Southern California. Watching Wall Street this morning, the Dow is up 110 points, the Nasdaq 104 points higher. More on these stories at townhall.com.
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12: British police are investigating new allegations stemming from the activities of the late convicted sex offender Jeffrey Epstein.
17: The allegations are from documents released by the Justice Department in the U.S. investigating Epstein. No arrests have been made in the U.K. One dates back to the mid-90s to 2000. The other is from the mid-80s. The Epstein scandal has rocked the royal family and British politics because of his links to Peter Mandelson, the U.K.'s former ambassador to Washington, and to the former Prince Andrew. King Charles stripped his younger brother of his royal titles in an effort to insulate the royal family from possible new revelations about his friendship with Epstein. I'm Ed Donahue.
12: World Health Organization's Director General voicing concern over the rapid spread of a rare type of Ebola in eastern Congo.

0: School employees told Parker they believed the child had a gun in his backpack, only to be told by Parker that the child's mother would be arriving soon to pick him up. Parker's attorney, Curtis Rogers, says teachers should have done something if they believed a gun was present. Keith Peters reporting.
1: Authorities say the two teens who shot and killed three people in the attack on a San Diego mosque were radicalized online where they first met. Investigators say they left behind writings expressing hatred of various races and religions. Townhall.com.
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3: 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Good morning, and thanks for joining us today. We got a full day today. Ben's over there running the show, you might say. And morning. National days today.
4: It's National Rescue Dog Day, so yep. National Buford Day.
3: Yeah, Dog Rescue Day. It's National Buford Day. And?
5: Yeah.
4: It's National Pick Strawberries Day.
3: Well, and guess what?
5: Oh,
3: we have the
5: gosh.
3: Strawberry Festival on today, too.
5: Wow.
3: At least we're supposed to. Okay.
4: National Be a Millionaire Day.
3: Oh, well. You know how to be a millionaire in the radio industry? Start with 4 million. And it'll take you right down. Okay. Good morning, Linda.
5: Hey, everybody. Good morning. And yes to you as well, Carl, and Rick Bassetti in the house, and also Buford, and to our wonderful producer, Ben.
6: The pack is together.
5: The pack is together. Hey, partly sunny
3: today. The pack
5: is back. Today with around 93. Looks like we have light and variable wind, but tonight's going to be mostly clear with around 62. Tomorrow's calling for, they're calling it a hot day at 98. We still haven't reached the triple digits, but 98 overnight lows of 64. Friday calls for a high of 96, overnight lows of 65. Saturday high of 92, and Sunday 92. Memorial Day will be around 91 as well. According to the forecast here, we start going down around 10 degrees next week. So Tuesday will be around 81. 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
3: And we're here with Rick Bassetti, the man behind the Colt 45s.
6: Good morning, Carl. Good morning, Linda.
5: Good morning.
3: It's time for the boys of summer.
6: Yes, it is. And hopefully they all get here on time. Some really exciting events happened yesterday.
3: Okay.
6: That is affecting 10 of our players. 6 of them at the community college level, 4 from Palomar College in mm-hmm. San Diego,
3: yeah.
6: and 2 from Feather River up in Quincy. They both qualified for the California State Championships Final Four.
3: Okay.
6: All right. And so they'll be meeting in Irvine. There's a tournament in Irvine for the 4 top community colleges. And Feather River will be facing off with Palomar in the first game. And in that game, we'll have 6 Colt 45 players.
3: So some of them will come.
6: Oh, they're all?
3: They're all coming. But when does that end up?
6: Well, the final championship game is scheduled for the 25th.
3: Okay.
6: And so the 2 of the pitchers from Palomar said, hey, you know, the championship game's on the 25th. We're supposed to be there the 26th. Would it be okay if we show up on the 28th? I said, you're in the state championships. Get here when you want to get here. Now, but good young men anyway.
3: Good.
6: What's really exciting about it, and they brought it up, was they knew that they had teammates now who are going to be on the other team. And they go, this is really different. You know, we're going to be competing against each other, and then less than a week later, we'll be getting dressed in the same locker room playing with each other.
3: Yeah.
6: And so that's one of the things that happens in baseball. Sometimes you get traded.
3: You know, I was, of course, you know, most people have seen Billy Ball.
6: Right.
3: Or whatever, I forget the name of the movie. Was that it, Billy Ball? Anyway.
6: Moneyball.
3: Moneyball.
5: Moneyball.
3: And when
5: what a wonderful movie.
3: when they told the guy he was leaving that day,

0: And I think there was one incident where somebody was traded during the game and ended up playing against him. Between doubleheaders, he got traded, put on the new uniform, and played against his original team.
1: Right, yeah. Only in baseball.
0: Only in baseball.
2: Yeah. Wow.
1: But we're excited about that. And then also there's four players coming from CSU San Bernardino. Okay. They're a Division II school. And I believe if they win today, they will qualify then to go back to the NCAA Division II World Series in Cary, mm-hmm. North Carolina.
0: Well, you've had others that's happened to before.
1: Oh, yeah.
0: Absolutely. To join a week or 2 weeks later because they were playing in the World Series.
1: And we've had schools. We had players from like NAIA schools. Like 4 years, 3 years ago, we had four players coming from Georgia Gwinnett that was in the World Series up in Lewiston, Idaho. Mm-hmm. So, again, you know, it's really cool that the people in our area, in the North State, Shasta County, and they can come and they can watch this level of players play here, you know. But we have to wait for them to get here. So, anyway, it's exciting.
0: But there'll be a full team out there on opening night.
1: We have 33 people on the roster. And so that'll be, that's probably the most we've had in a while.
2: Mm.
1: 15 pitchers. So, you know,
0: wow.
1: we never want to hurt anybody. You know, the Colt 45s is, the coaches look to us as a development team for them.
2: Right.
1: We don't belong in a league. We're not trying to, we want to win every game.
0: Sure.
1: But we're not going to hurt somebody at the expense of trying to win. And
0: keeping them out there maybe an inning too long. Or,
1: you know, force a guy to play if his leg doesn't hurt at shortstop, stuff like that. Because, you know, our coaches are established people. They're not. A lot of these teams are manned by young college coaches who are trying to build names for themselves to move on in their careers.
0: Sure.
1: And so sometimes they'll use these young players as stepping stones. Like Ben Adams, who's the head coach at Palomar, he loves sending us guys. He says, I know I can send guys to different leagues that are maybe a higher level of league, but I know that you aren't going to hurt my guys, and every one of my guys that's ever come back from you has been better.
0: Well, you know, how long has the Colt 45s been going on?
2: Let him turn his phone off.
1: I'm going to definitely do that.
2: He's doing that right
0: now.
2: Well, we're challenged. You know, we got to figure out, like, at it.
0: You and Rick.
2: We just got to look at it.
0: You stare at it for a while, and then if you stare at it and say, okay, I've looked at it, it's going to stop.
1: No.
0: And then, that's Linda's way of doing it. She goes,
1: that's female and left-handers.
0: Okay, Rick, how long is the Colt 45?
1: 2004 is when the team started.
0: Okay, so 22 years now.
1: 22 years, and we're playing at a field that's 103 years old.
0: There you go. Man, you've got that field in good shape.
1: Oh, there's a lot of stuff happening today.
0: How much dirt came in the other day?
1: 25 tons.
0: Now, see, Linda and I have really gotten into this dirt because of rodeo.
2: Really?
0: You know, watching people moving dirt and, you know, and for the rodeo.
1: Grooming it, checking
0: the humidity inside the arena. Now, is this special dirt?
1: Absolutely. It's from a company called Dura-Edge. Dura-Edge, I think, currently has about 85% of the dirt infills of Major League Baseball.
0: Okay.
1: It's a proprietary type of a blend.
0: Oh, okay.
1: And it's a mix of loam and sand and clay, and it really sets up nice and firm. So it was a little soft. When you first get it down, it takes you a little while to groom it and get it in. You have to blend it with your existing material that's there.
0: Yeah.
1: And so the first game played on it was UPrep played Central Valley in the first round of the playoffs. And so I asked the coach afterwards, I said, "Say, how did it play for you guys?" He goes, "Oh, Rick, it was so fast.
2: Wow.
1: But it was so true." He said, the balls bounce. There's no odd bounces. It's nice and smooth and stays true.
0: So if it hits in front, it's going to come straight
1: in.
0: It won't go off to the side.
1: Well, it's more of the up and down, too. Mm-hmm. See, because when you're on turf, on dirt, if you have hard spots, soft spots, right, the ball will bounce. If it hits a hard spot, it'll jump. It hits a soft spot, it dies. But if it's consistent, it's a consistent bounce and a roll.
0: It's not like when we were playing in the old days, playing on our fields,
1: where sandlots.
0: Where that ball would come in, and you just kind of put your glove about halfway and put your body behind it because you had no idea where that ball was going to go.
1: Sometimes you played goalie as much as you did baseball.
0: There you go. You were taking shots in the chest, the legs, anything to knock it down.
1: Yeah.
0: So,
1: growing up in Verdeville, California, Verdeville, just north of Anderson, we had three different sandlots as a kid growing up. You had the little bitty kid field, then you had the middle kid field, and then you had where the big kids played, right? And you always wanted to get called up. Hey, we need a right fielder. Hey, we need a second baseman.
0: Want to be called up.
1: You wanted to get called up
0: from the mini leagues.
1: Yeah.
0: Hey, we're here with Rick Bassetti, general manager and the force behind, he and his beautiful wife.
1: Oh, Patty does it.
0: Patty, you know, the force behind the Colt 45s. And we're getting ready to start another summer of baseball. We are ready here. Our announcers are lined up.
1: You got almost all the games all sold out.
0: Yeah,
1: that's
0: got a lot. I think we've got probably we can still sell six games. So if you want to advertise, very good prices for the baseball games. We have different prices on that, and then get your name announced numerous times during the game
1: and all over the place.
0: I was mentioning
1: to Linda,
0: yeah,
1: the parents of our players that come in to play, yeah, and we have them back to Oklahoma and Texas and everywhere that listen to the games,
0: and they do,
1: and they do,
0: they do.
1: And they're probably calling me when the game's not on. Rick, what's going on? How come we're not, you know, because they all want to listen to this, too.
0: And we broadcast the games we sell, and which is, you know, we try to have some every weekend,
1: right,
0: and we move things around so we can get them every weekend. But my favorites are the grandmothers writing to me and saying, oh, I love listening to my grandson's playing, but you're mispronouncing his name.
1: Yeah.
0: And I go back and I say, I'm sorry, ma'am, I'll get that fixed right now, and yeah, it wasn't me.
1: Spell it phonetically for us, yeah, right? Yeah. Yeah. No, it's, and the kids are getting excited too. You know, they're saying, hey, when can I be here? We're going to actually have, I think we have six local players this year, three guys who are playing college ball out in the area. And then we got three kids who are probably the three top high school graduates this year.
0: Yeah.
1: And we're going to have, Tyler Jones from Shasta, Blake Short from Foothill, and Deegan Palos from West Valley.
0: Cool. Okay, we're going to take a quick break, and we'll be right back with Rick Bassetti and the Colt 45s.

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12: 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And our guest is the sign that summer is arriving, Rick Bassetti, general manager of the Colt 45s. And we can't wait. When's the first game?
13: The 29th.
12: Friday the 29th.
13: Yeah.
12: That's 9 days from today. It's a Friday.
13: Right.
12: And Linda's going to sing the national anthem. And if you're out looking for a laugh, I'm throwing out the first pitch. And I've already warned the mascot, get behind the net, because I haven't pitched.
13: We'll have one of those Bull Durham moments, right?
12: Where he's going to be standing.
13: Or Major League, where you hit the guy in the head.
12: Yep, hit him in the head, knocked him down, and he goes, hit him in the head.
13: Well, you just don't. I'd rather take that, Carl, than you bouncing it in the dirt.
12: I'm not going to bounce in the dirt. Okay. Maybe a little bit high.
13: All right. High is better than bouncing it in the dirt.
14: Well, yesterday we had Tracy Edwards on and Maria Orozco, and Tracy was talking about when she threw out the ball. And she said,
12: I've done it twice, and I've been teased so badly about it.
14: I'll never get over it.
12: I'm getting, you know, I used to be a softball pitcher
13: in
12: high school.
13: She was evidently a heck of a ball player. And she was a really superior athlete.
12: So they let everybody compete for it, and so that's what's happening there. So,
13: well, good.
12: I hope my arm, I'll be able to get use my arm.
13: Well, we've got Watsonville Warriors coming in to play us for the opening weekend.
14: Watsonville. Okay.
13: Yeah, the Watsonville Warriors.
14: That's kind of a great name.
13: Yeah, we opened with them last year. And so, you know, they get a lot of their players from the community colleges and Division III schools down in that area of the California and that sort of thing. You know, one of our advantages, I think, is that we've been in business for so long here. We have relationships with so many different coaches all over the place.
12: Yeah.
13: Some years, coaches don't have players for us, and then other years we'll get a call and we go, hey, I got to put these two guys there with you, you know, that sort of thing. I just had a player.
12: Now, something else, and we bring it up every year, but I think it's important, is that you use a wooden bat.
13: Oh yeah, it's a wood bat.
12: That is totally different from the college kids who are using the metal bats, because wooden bats hit differently.
13: Oh yeah, well, it all relates to what they call the sweet spot. You know, when you're a hitter and you hit, when you square a ball, they call it squaring it up. When you got two round objects moving at speeds combined, the ball's coming at 90 and you're swinging the bat at 95, you know, that's 185 miles an hour. And one's 3 inches in diameter, the other one's 2¾ inches in diameter, and they hit squarely. It's a really difficult thing to do. But when you do that and you square it up on the sweet spot, you don't even feel the ball come off your bat. It's that sweet. That's why they call it the sweet spot. It's so smooth, you don't even feel it. Now, you move that ball down an inch and a half or an inch and out either way or a little lower on the bat, it can hurt your hands. It can break your bat. It can do all kinds of stuff. So for about the first probably 3 weeks these kids are here, they're taking a lot of extra batting practice trying to get used to that sweet spot. Because on a metal bat, what they use in college
12: – yeah.
13: That sweet spot is probably 5 inches long. And
12: so it's easier to hit.
13: 2 inches wide. Well, it doesn't hurt, and you're not going to break it.
12: Yeah.
13: Right? And so, and if you're a strong guy, you can fight off the ball and do that. A wood bat, though, your sweet spot's maybe a half inch wide and 2 to 3 inches long. And if you miss that, it's a problem.
12: Have you ever had a player, and you've been doing this for years, and I'm talking about Colt 45, mm-hmm. have you ever seen a natural hitter?
13: Oh, yeah. Oh, yeah. You know,
12: and what makes them a natural hitter?
13: I think it's a combination of they figured out their swing for their body. Because you can't – if you could make everybody swing exactly the same way, like a Ted Williams swing, you know, or a Tony Gwynn, you can't. Baseball is so individualistic when it comes to that. So every hitter has to find his swing. And when they find that swing and they have that good combination of hand-eye coordination – you know, that's where it all comes together. And we've had a number of really, really good hitters come through here.
12: Does it mean they can get that bat on the ball almost every time?
13: Yeah, and it's not just getting the bat on the ball. It's where they get the bat on the ball on the pitch. So you could take a fastball that, say, take a 90-mile-an-hour fastball right down the middle, and you can hit that ball anywhere on the field, and it's just determined by when you start your swing.
12: Okay.
13: If you're a little bit early, you might pull the ball. If you're right on time, you're going to drive it right back up the middle. If you're a little bit late, it'll be going to right field. And so a good hitter, he learns how to keep his hands back. He learns how to keep his upper body back. And just, you know, you got to have, let me put it this way. When I talk to you guys, I give my speech about hitting. I go, this is a dance. All right. The pitcher's out there on the mound, and you always hear him say, oh, he's finding his rhythm. He's trying to find his rhythm. And as a hitter, you need to get into his rhythm.
14: Right.
13: You got to learn how to dance with him, because his job is to get you off balance. His job is to make you get out in front, be late, reaching out for a ball that's outside. But when you see that guy throw a ball and that hitter comes up and he's right on time, the hands are there, and phew, he's got that perfect swing on it. He's in sync with that pitcher.
14: Yeah, it's a ballet. Okay.
13: Oh, absolutely.
12: Okay. And we got a couple minutes left. Okay, it's going to be the 29th. It's the first game.
13: Yes, sir.
12: Tickets are?
13: Well, there's a variation of them, but they start from $8 and go down to $4, I think.
14: Okay, I've got four $8 tickets right now. General admission for any night. Okay, yep. So give us a call here. I'm going to give you four tickets any night, but love to have you join us on the 29th for opening night.
12: Opening night.
14: 605-4567.
12: Yeah. These are golden tickets. You can use them anytime.
13: You can use them any of the 40 games that we have.
12: That's
13: 40 games in 60 days.
12: And then there's hot dogs and hamburgers.
14: And really
12: and
14: good food.
12: Nachos. And
14: snow cones.
12: Jalapeno peppers. Oh, snow
13: beer actually, floats.
14: And they have Chardonnay.
13: Hand scooped.
12: Chardonnay and beer.
13: Seltzers. We got a new concrete pad.
14: Oh, wow.
13: For the beer garden area with a 20 by 40 shaded cover on it.
12: Whoa.
13: With pub tables and high back chairs.
14: Oh, man. Okay.
13: Yeah, upscale.
14: Oh, boy.
12: Rick, thanks so much. I want to come have you on next week if you have a minute. I know how busy you are.
13: We got time.
12: Back in and we can talk some more.
13: We need people out at the ball games.
12: I got Jacob, your announcer, coming in next Tuesday.
13: Good.
12: And he's been our announcer for a couple of years now at a Simpson. We will be giving away games all season.
14: Yeah,
12: but if you don't get them this time, but you've got now can join us on opening night.
14: Yeah.
12: The 29th of May.
13: It'll be a good crowd.
12: Oh, it's going to be a great crowd.
13: You know, the ballpark will hold about 1,100,000 people. And when it's packed like that, the electricity is dynamic.
12: Yeah.
13: It's just, and the players feel it.
12: Well, I asked Jacob, I said, do you want to cover over you? He goes, no. He says, I can't. He says, it keeps me from seeing where the ball goes every time. So he's out there.
13: Yeah.
12: I said, well, we are buying him sunscreen.
13: Yeah.
12: But here's the best thing. Game started at 7:15.
13: Yep.
12: And the sun's gone down. You got the wind off the river. And then it's just beautiful.
13: The home bleachers are always
12: beautiful.
13: In shade at the
12: always
13: start of the
12: in
13: game.
12: The shade.
13: Always in shade.
12: Thanks, Rick, so much for
13: Thank you both, Linda.
12: Just being on today, but for the Colt 45.
14: All right.
13: Well, you're
14: see
13: more
14: you
13: than
14: soon.
13: Welcome, and it's the community that makes this happen.
12: Well,
14: and cheers to you and Patty and for all your passion.
13: Oh, thank you.
12: Okay, we're going to
13: see you out the ballpark.
14: Okay.
12: We're going to take a break, and we come back. We've got the Strawberry Festival people joining us, and we'll be right back.
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12: 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Please join us as we honor military personnel lost in service to our country. All veterans, family, friends, and members of the public are cordially invited to attend. And if you want to lay a wreath, this is the time to do it. In honor of our fallen comrades, complimentary lunch immediately following the ceremony. This has been going on, like I said, 33 years. There's shade out there. We put up a lot of tents and chairs, so you'll be in the shade, water, and then, like we said, a lunch immediately afterwards, complimentary lunch. So come join us on Memorial Day is May 30th, even though the nation celebrates it on next Monday, but it's on the 30th. So join us Saturday, May 30th at 11 a.m. down at the Veterans Grove.
14: And your keynote speaker.
12: I am.
14: And our current guests that are on the air have a special coin that they just showed us.
12: Yeah, and we're going to talk about that.
14: And you want to tell them what a challenge coin usually is, but it looks like a challenge coin.
12: Well, it is.
14: But it is a challenge coin, but it is going to be given for the first...
12: We're here with Steve Westerby and Farrah Beer from the Strawberry Festival in... Happy Valley.
14: Good morning.
12: Yeah,
14: good morning.
12: Get in close on that. Yeah. A little bit closer.
14: Thanks for being with us this morning. We want to hear all about it. And Steve, how long have you been involved with the festival?
28: Oh, gosh. On or off for 40 years and some variation.
14: And you've probably been at our station for many through our different
28: probably 5 years at least.
14: Right, right. And so today you're on kind of the media run. You bring us a great big strawberry shortcake.
28: Correct.
14: And
12: continue talking. I'm eating.
14: Yeah, yeah. And so let's talk about how it's formed and why, and your reason behind getting involved with the Strawberry Festival. What does it mean for you?
28: Well, first of all, it was started 85 years ago in Happy Valley, just as a way for families that grew strawberries got together and celebrated their first harvest. And eventually they built the community center. Eventually it moved from the community center, the festival itself, to the Happy Valley Elementary School, to West Valley High School, needed the room and parking. And now it's just a big, huge event. 84 years.
14: 84 years.
28: It's been happening and in one variation to the other. So it's a pretty exciting tradition. I live and work in Happy Valley, and so it's a way to give back to the community. We support the Little League. We support the cemetery, Happy Valley, anything Happy Valley we're
14: That's fantastic.
28: Supporting, including fire department, schools, cemetery I mentioned, 4-H. So it's a large body of people out there that do lots of things, and we just try to be supportive. And we run and host the community center, which is a really nice venue for renting. In the last 4 years, we did kind of a complete makeover on it. So it's a beautiful building now with restrooms and a little kitchen.
14: Yeah.
28: People have some really good celebrations there.
12: Now, Hannah, pull that thing in closer to you. It moves.
14: There you go, Hannah.
12: There you go.
0: It's Sarah.
14: Oh, gosh. He wrote it down.
12: It's Sarah, not Farah.
14: All right, so we're good. So, Sarah, good morning. So, what's your why with, are you a Happy Valley resident?
0: I am. We moved out to Happy Valley 8 years ago.
14: And
0: two of my neighbors on our tiny street, there's eight houses. Two of them were involved in the Strawberry Festival when I moved. And they said, oh, perfect. So, they wrote me in. And I had never been to the Strawberry Festival. So I went to the Strawberry Festival the first time, and then I joined as a board member.
14: You got right involved
0: right
14: in your
0: involved.
14: Community.
0: Yeah.
14: So where did you come before you moved to Happy Valley? Where'd you live?
0: I'm from Siskiyou County.
14: Okay.
0: And then I moved back to Redding in 2013 and just lived in town.
12: Back to the big city.
14: Okay.
0: Yeah,
14: back to the big city. Okay. Now, so that's a great reason. You know, your friends and your neighbors, and you can be involved with the community.
12: It's your turn to eat, and because I've been...
14: That's all right.
12: Down
14: I
12: on
14: just love asking
12: festival.
14: Questions. I do want to. Yeah, I just have another question for Steve and for Sarah. So when you do the festival, we all know what kind of work it takes because you start when you finish the year, you have to pick a date for the next year to start working on it. What kind of committees do you have, and do you serve on the committees? I know today you're doing the media rounds, but let's talk about the committee involvement.
0: So. The board members, we don't have really separate committees. We all just jump in and help wherever we can. So we go over it in our board meetings and then assign tasks to people.
14: Okay.
0: So I wouldn't say we've started a committee yet. I think one committee that we're going to be starting this year, which will be kind of a group of us that feel passionate about, starting a scholarship foundation for Happy Valley kids. So that will be an official committee that we're starting. But as of right now, there's nothing set.
14: Well, that's something to look forward to.
0: Yeah,
14: that gives us a visual.
28: There's
14: about
28: 12 of us.
0: Yeah,
14: 12 on the. That's a nice.
0: Board, yeah.
14: It's not 4 or 5. So
28: Everybody has their own ability to do certain things or has certain. Like for instance, I own a fresh fruit company, so I have refrigerated trucks to keep everything cold. That's a nice to be able to do that. So that means I'm responsible for food, or at least the strawberries and the ice cream and the cakes.
14: And we're having some right now.
28: Yes,
12: and it's great. Now, how many people show up for the Strawberry Festival? I mean, approximately.
28: We did a phone count. Somebody was able to measure how many phones were there. And we had, I think, 3,800 on both days. This is 3 years ago. So it's a big, well-attended event.
12: So you got close to 8,000 people rolling through there in Happy Valley.
28: Correct.
12: So, okay. Now, what are some of the other things? Everybody knows about the strawberry shortcake, which, by the way, you could eat it and be full for the whole day. And that's how big it is. So, but what are some of the other?
28: They have all kinds of things, vendors included that do all kinds of crafts, whether it be metal or candles or face painting. And we have approximately 100 craft booths. So, if you like crafts, it's definitely a good place to go. If I personally were going in another town, I would appeal to me because of the music there. We have two live band stages with local bands that are playing throughout the day. So, that's a really good thing. The food, of course, we have 11
0: I think 13 this
28: 13
0: year.
28: Food trucks out there with tacos and all kinds of food. And we're going to have special drinks this year for, I can't even remember what it's called, but that's some special drinks we have with our, because we provide the beverages.
14: Mm-hmm. Yeah. Mm-hmm. We talk about adult beverages?
28: No. Yeah. Okay. Just that's a school, so okay. We have
14: excellent.
28: To
14: okay.
28: stay in the
14: yeah,
28: guardrails.
14: But you do what sounds fun because you can bring your family, you can hang out for the day, hear the music, face paint, look at the different vendors, try different foods, and enjoy the strawberry shortcake.
28: And you could do it for free. It costs nothing for parking, and the admission is free also.
0: Yeah, the day starts Saturday at 7 a.m. with the 4-H has their pancake breakfast. On Saturday, and then Sunday, their pancake breakfast starts at 8. The vendors usually start opening between 8:30 and 9. And Saturday, there's a motorcycle show, and then we have the antique tractors that are going to be there.
14: Oh man!
0: And then Sunday is the car show.
14: The antique tractors have been like a big mainstay for many, many years, right?
28: Yeah. Yes.
14: Okay, so I have a question before we take a break about strawberries in general. And you talk about the fact for 85 years, there was a time. And I'm not sure if it's still so, that we supplied out of the Reading area strawberries for much of the nation or the world. Is that correct?
28: I've heard that. I would say not now, but up north, they grow all the vines. I think Lassen Nurseries and maybe a couple other vendors have the vines, and then they transport them down to the Watsonville area where the growing climate is very conducive to growing strawberries. So, yeah, it kind of starts here is what I understand. They have some research going on in the strawberries in this area at their greenhouses, et cetera.
14: So, right. Okay, excellent.
28: There's a lot of strawberry stuff.
14: Yeah.
1: What I want to do is let's take a quick break. And so that we come back, we want to talk about those challenge coins, which is kind of, this is the first time that's happened.
28: Yes.
14: Great idea.
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9: 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Here's James Gallagher.
10: California has become the epicenter of fraud and waste in government. 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I'm James Gallagher. I'm running for Congress, and I approve this message because you deserve better from the government you pay for.
9: Paid for by Gallagher for Congress.
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13: We may lend you out a little bit. 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
12: 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And 1460 AM, your talk radio. 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Jeff Wurst started his business close to 30 years ago, and there's nothing that he doesn't know about repairing windshields. He is the windshield whisperer. I gave him that name. 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And he guarantees it for the life of the windshield. You've heard the story about Red Rover where he fixed a 8-inch crack on that windshield, and it lasted for 18 years until I sold the truck. And I saw it the other day, and you still can't see the crack in it.
13: You did
12: the
13: see
12: windshield.
13: It?
12: No, I didn't. Yeah.
13: You saw the truck?
12: I thought it was. 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And we are here today with Steve Westby and Sarah Beer. I don't know how I got fair.
13: Well, good morning, both of you, but welcome back to this portion of the show.
12: From the Happy Valley Thank Strawberry Festival, and we've been chomping down on the, let me tell you, how many strawberry shortcakes do you fix?
14: Well, I can tell you how many ice creams we go through. Those are the big buckets, barrels of ice cream, and we go through about 140 of those.
12: Wow.
13: All right.
12: So and the reason I'm saying that is you show up late on a Saturday or Sunday.
14: That would be Sunday.
15: Yeah.
12: Okay, you show up late Sunday, you may not get a strawberry.
14: Well, our goal, we keep purchasing
13: you
14: more
13: keep
14: every
13: on,
14: year.
13: Yeah.
14: Our goal is to
12: everybody that wants one
14: gets
12: one.
14: In the last half hour to be wrapped up. And well, we do have places for extras to go.
12: Oh, okay.
13: Well, your shirt.
14: Thank you. Those strawberries.
13: Filled
14: shirt.
13: With strawberries. We're going
14: to
13: talk about that.
14: Hard to go wrong with a strawberry.
13: That's right. Well, May is the month of strawberries that explode on the market. There are strawberry festivals, of course, very much like what we're going to be experiencing in Happy Valley. Strawberry queens are crowned. But we think mostly that they're grown on a farm just down the road. But in fact, California supplies 80% of America's strawberries, and the percentage is growing.
12: Wow.
13: So it's a fascinating thing. We're going to find out more about it. But let's talk with our guest here back with the Strawberry Festival. Talk about the dates once again, and let's talk about these challenge coins. Whose idea was that?
14: Marlene on our committee. She has done those, and she's a very crafty, creative person. Thought we should have some coins. So we have coins now. And they're pretty nice little coins, and they're pretty. They're strawberries on one side.
12: They're your challenge.
13: They are really
12: they're
13: cool.
12: They're your typical challenge coin, except it doesn't have anything to do with military or police or anything.
14: No,
12: this is
14: strawberries. 85th fresh now, strawberries.
12: Here's the thing. The first 200 people?
15: Correct.
12: Is that right?
14: First
12: correct.
14: 200 bowls sold.
12: First 200 bowls
14: sold.
12: Sold will receive one of these.
14: Yes.
12: Free?
14: Free.
12: Free. You'll get a one-of-a-kind,
14: really,
12: true. Mm-hmm. A one-of-a-kind challenge coin for the first 200 people that come through it.
14: Yes.
12: That's great.
14: It's exciting because it's another conversation we have with people about that. And, you know, whether it be on our ticket booths or our food booths, there's always people, just friendly people. It's a friendly event. Having a good time.
12: It
14: we
12: is.
14: Do have
12: it
14: one
12: is.
14: New thing this year. We
12: oh,
14: don't
12: okay.
14: like to feature new things, but we have struggled a little bit because there's not very good internet out at West Valley for us to use, so it made it a little harder for the vendors. This year, we have brought in an internet site. We have rented, I guess, an internet location.
13: We'll
14: be robust in the internet and being able to have people use their cards, which people use frequently now, to purchase from the vendors.
12: Yeah, it's difficult sometimes to use cash anymore. Mm-hmm. So and so you end up where you just carry cash, you carry your card.
14: We've had an ATM, probably will still have that, but it's a new thing for us, and we were excited about working with an organization that that does that, and they were willing to work with us, and we're pretty excited about that new thing.
12: Sarah, what is your favorite part of the Strawberry Festival?
15: My favorite part is, you know, it's a free event, and with the economy and everything, you see people that are able to come out, even if it's just for an hour, and walk around and bring their kids, and it really renews my, you know, commitment to being on the committee every year, because you kind of wonder, you know, we take care of the community center and things, but and we can do some scholarships or donations to the, to different things in Happy Valley, but you see the thousands and thousands and thousands of people that swarm and come together and are having a good time and are smiling and are in the sun and are outside and they're not on their phones. And it's just, it really is amazing. It really just.
12: That's cool. Just, what you enjoy the most is people enjoying themselves.
13: Yeah, and community spirit.
12: Being together in the community. Yeah. You know what? When we have the events downtown here and the line dancing and all these other things that we have, you know, community spirit is so important. And this is just another way that we have up here in the North State. In Shasta County of building that community spirit. So, and so 83 years, 84 years,
15: 85 years. This is our 85th
12: okay,
15: year.
12: He's giving me, four.
15: I
12: You're
15: know,
12: telling me
15: it's
12: five.
15: 85th
12: I should.
14: My thumb didn't work.
12: Okay. It's going to be on what the dates again?
14: Saturday and Sunday this week. Memorial weekend is when it all.
12: So it'll be
14: on
12: the 23rd and 24th.
13: Two stages, correct. Multiple bands.
14: Correct. Yes.
12: It'll start at 7 o'clock with the pancake breakfast on Saturday, 8 o'clock with the pancake breakfast on Sunday.
15: Correct.
12: And it goes from then 7 to
14: 5?
15: 5 on Saturday and 4 on Sunday.
12: Okay.
13: Yeah. Do you guys sell merch?
12: Plenty of,
15: we do. We have t-shirts. So we're going to have a, we have a special 85th anniversary t-shirt this year. And then we have fresh strawberries that we get donated from Driscoll's that we sell as a fundraiser. And we also have a gun raffle this year. It's going to be our second year doing a gun raffle.
12: Gun raffles are very popular in the North State.
14: Yes.
12: We have one for the Marine Corps ball, too. It offsets cost.
15: Exactly.
13: Well, the challenge coins are fantastic,
12: guys.
13: The first
12: Get there early. Yeah. Get there early.
14: Well, we have a few to give you. A few bags for you to give to your viewers and have a couple of tickets.
13: Oh, my gosh.
14: And a challenge coin, a flashlight.
13: Oh, my gosh, you guys.
14: A key fob thing.
13: You guys are, like, building up the you're building up the goodie bag thing.
14: Absolutely.
12: Okay.
13: Fantastic. And then you bring strawberries
12: in. When do you get the goodie bag? Do people, can people buy those? Or the, how does that work?
15: Sometimes we'll have little bags a little bit bigger than what we're having at the radio station today that you can put your strawberries or merchandise in when you're walking around the festival.
13: Uh-huh. Uh-huh.
15: These are just going to be our 85th anniversary bags that that we're giving to the radio stations to give out.
13: Oh, fantastic, guys. That's just really great. Well, we just know it's going to be a successful event. We love that because there's nothing better than having somebody who lives there, wants to see it succeed, give your love and energy to, like you said, the community center, to the cemetery. These are really important parts of a community. What was the other thing? The community center. The
14: 4-H, Little League.
13: 4-H, Little League. Okay.
15: Fire
13: so
15: department.
13: Been part of all of it. So love all that. So the fire department as well. So this event this weekend will sprinkle out monies to supporting Happy Valley community.
15: Mm-hmm. Correct.
14: Exactly.
12: Okay, and let me see here. Well, I can just say that I can't eat all of my strawberry. I mean,
13: they are a big bowl.
12: These are big bowls.
14: Definitely conducive to a food coma.
13: Yeah, no, I mean, look, it could be two or three that can eat out of that bowl. That's fantastic.
12: And Buford's looking at it like he wants to finish it up, but that would put him into a sugar coma.
13: So, like, for instance, what will this beautiful bowl, like, you know, imagine when you're at the...
12: It's got to be a pound.
13: Yeah, and there's strawberry and the strawberry shortcake and the ice cream and everything. What does that run to go buy that at the festival?
15: They're $10 a ticket.
12: Okay.
13: $10 a ticket, and that's what the first 200 will get you, also the challenge coin.
15: Correct. So when you buy your ticket for your strawberries and ice cream, the first 200 will also get the challenge
13: coin.
15: Those
13: are so cool, you guys.
12: And these are one of a kind.
13: And they're beautiful. Class act. Class act. Ding, ding, ding.
12: This one will go into my collection.
14: Thank you.
13: Yeah. You guys get the bell as far as, like, putting it all out there with just... Yeah. So beautiful and inviting.
14: A lot of help. We do get a lot of help. I mean, it's just not the 12.
12: Oh, no.
14: We all have branches that reach out.
12: Yes. How many volunteers would you say?
14: Good question. to scoop strawberries would be 6 times 15, whatever that ends up being. That's what,
16: 90? That's 90.
14: And then my wife organizes that crew. Sometimes it's alumni, it's the school staff, it's the fire department, it's the league.
13: Teen challenge.
14: Right, right. Sometimes we even have
16: volunteers. You've got probably 150 volunteers out there. Also.
14: Easy.
13: Easy.
14: Including Cal Fire guys in the Happy Valley community, new to us. The buses, they come and help us during our setup thing. So we generally take care of them somehow.
13: Well, thank you so much for joining us this weekend. Yeah. It's the Strawberry Festival. Friends of mine to play in band.
16: And it's going to
13: be playing
16: at
13: the Strawberry Festival.
15: West Valley High School.
16: West Valley High School. Starts at 7 on Saturday, 8 on Sunday. 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Go down there. Have a great time because this is a one-of-a-kind.
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19: Breaking news this hour from Town Hall. I'm Rex Thomason. President Trump is applauding the outcome of yesterday's primary, saying all 37 of the candidates he endorsed across 6 states won. Perhaps the highest profile contest, GOP House race in Kentucky, where Trump-backed candidate Ed Galrine defeated incumbent Republican Thomas Massie. South Carolina House has passed a Republican-friendly congressional redistricting blueprint.
20: The chamber voting Wednesday on a new congressional map, sending it to the more skeptical state Senate. But some Republicans question whether redistricting could backfire, making districts competitive enough for Democrats to gain seats instead of securing all 7 for the GOP. If the proposal becomes law, South Carolina would delay its U.S. House primaries to August and spend at least $3 million on another statewide election. Lawsuits against a new map are likely. I'm Julie Walker.
19: 7 out of 10 Republicans surveyed for a new AP NORC poll approve of the way President Trump is handling his job. He gets generally high marks for his conduct of the Iran war and immigration. Wildfires firing up again in Southern California. 17,000 homeowners are under evacuation orders as the Sandy Fire burns in the hills above Simi Valley, northwest of Los Angeles. The two teenagers who shot and killed 3 people in that attack on a San Diego mosque were radicalized online where they first met. That according to investigators who say the teens left behind hateful writings targeting various races and religions. Barney Frank has died, the longtime Democratic congressman from Massachusetts, 86 years old. On Wall Street this morning, stocks are trading higher. The Dow is up 372 points. The Nasdaq ahead 290 points, and the S&P is better by 57. More on these stories at townhall.com.
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19: The Democratic Republic of Congo dealing with a deadly public health crisis.
23: The scale and speed of this Ebola outbreak is alarming health officials. It took weeks for the virus to be identified, and by then it had spread widely in an area beset by conflict, with many families displaced from their homes. Limited facilities to test for the virus are slowing the response. The WHO says it urgently needs more financial support to fight this outbreak.
19: That's the BBC's Fergus Walsh. Russian President Putin praised his close ties with Chinese leader Xi and said their countries are close partners in trade and International Affairs. This is a open bilateral talks today during Putin's trip to Beijing. Xi welcomed Putin with a ceremony at the Great Hall of the People just days after meeting with President Trump in that very same venue. News and analysis, townhall.com. In New York, a woman steps out of her SUV into an open manhole, falling to her death.
20: Police say it happened late Monday night near Fifth Avenue and East 52nd Street in Midtown Manhattan. Con Edison says it's investigating why that manhole cover was off. Brady Metzger adds it to one of those concerns living in New York.
0: No, it is a big fear. I mean, I'm more scared of getting pushed into the tracks than I am of the manhole covers, but I did hear

0: Necessarily reflect those of the staff, management, or advertisers of KCNR Radio. 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
1: 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That's our website, and you can go in there and take a look at that. All of our programs are in there, our archives. You can click on there and listen to us all over the world, which it seems like people are doing from some of the phone calls I'm getting. Why you're listening to me in Guatemala, I'm not sure. Anyway.
2: Well, why not?
1: But they seem like really nice people.
2: Why not?
1: What's it writing to me? And Ben's here. National
3: Pick Strawberry Day.
1: Pick a strawberry. And we just had the Strawberry Festival in here.
2: All right. We're going to be... go ahead.
1: And?
3: It's National Rescue Dog Day.
1: There you go. And Buford's in here rolling around on his back, proud to be a member of that association.
2: Yes. Yes. I'm going to go into the weather real fast. Partly sunny today with our high temperatures of around 93, with our overnight lows, mostly clear skies with 62. Tomorrow's calling for 98. Hot day and 64. That's going to be a big jump from 98 to 64 on Thursday night. Friday calls for 96, a hot day once again. And Saturday is 92, and Sunday is 92 as we get ready for Memorial Day. Which is Monday, sunny with a high near 91. 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Each time we read the weather, our friends out at Anderson, Shasta Gas Propane, a veteran-owned company where they always give senior and veteran discounts, 365-3793. Now, if you were listening to the show before, we had some really wonderful community members that put on the Strawberry Festival. So before we begin with
1: Steven Sarah.
2: Yes, before we go into our next segment, which, you know, we're thrilled to have our sheriff on, I'm going to give you our caller. I'm going to give you this little 85th Strawberry Festival Happy Valley bag, and in it are all kinds of tchotchkes and goodies, along with two $10 boats for those strawberries.
1: Is there two?
2: There's two of in each bag. I got a bag I'm going to give away today, along with two Colt 45 tickets. So we want you guys to have a great time and enjoy this. I know that the Colt 45 games open on the 29th, but the Strawberry Festival is this weekend. And the first, how many people before they go in for the challenge coins? The first 20 or is 200.
1: It 200?
2: First 200. First 200 with these boat tickets that get that, we'll get a challenge coin. So want you guys to enjoy this Happy Valley.
1: So you're going to get two Strawberry Festival strawberry float boats and a challenge coin and a pen and flashlight and that kind of stuff. For the first person who calls, 530-605-4567.
2: All right.
1: And our guest today is Sheriff Michael Johnson.
4: Good morning.
2: You know,
1: I see you all over the place, which means that either I'm all over the place
2: or you're doing your job.
1: Over the place, or we both are all over the place.
4: Yeah, well, it's our community, right? Lots of things to do.
1: I saw you at the rodeo 18 times. How did that?
4: Hey, let me tell you about, speaking of being all over the place, my last two mornings have started out just fantastic. Yesterday, went and spoke to the three first grade classes at Manzanita Elementary School. Just great to, go and mix with kids and start your day off on a positive note. And then today I come in here and you got Buford, and Buford's just cuddled.
1: Hasn't Buford been in here before when you've been in here?
4: No, I don't think so.
1: Wow.
4: And so I got to hang out with Buford for 10 minutes before coming on the show, so that's another good start for me.
1: Well, Buford is, he comes up to our guest and he sits down in front of him and they'll pet him. And then when they stop petting, the paw comes up and he puts it on their leg. You're like, don't stop.
4: Yeah, it's like, and you're not done.
1: You know what? He is such a
4: great dog.
1: He's never met anybody he doesn't like.
4: Oh, well, I could help him with that.
1: Yeah. Well, he's a good boy. And you love dogs.
4: Oh, yeah. Love dogs.
1: You love dogs.
4: Yeah.
1: The rodeo, and I know you had people down there.

0: Yes.
1: You know, some of your people, some of your deputies, and I think on Friday and Saturday night they had like over 20 law enforcement officials down there.
0: Yep.
1: But is there ever any big problems down there?
0: You know, we never had at least since I've been involved with the sheriff's office and the rodeo, there's never been a huge issue. There's always a fight here or there, you know, but for the most part, no. Nothing major, nothing serious. Very blessed that it goes that way. People go and have a good time. I love the rodeo. And rodeo week is very busy, as you know, Carl. There's events that go on even prior to the rodeo starting. And it's just a great great thing in this community, great tradition and a good time by the community.
1: Well, you know, the thing is I mean, it does. It goes on for a week. And then, you know, and right before that, there's Cool April Night. So you got thousands of people coming in that aren't necessarily Redding residents.
0: Right.
1: It may be Shasta County and beyond for both these events. And I've never seen, I've seen one time, and I've been going to rodeo a long time here, that I saw two guys shoving each other. Yeah. And but they were being converged on.
0: You know, usually,
1: by
0: Carl,
1: some law enforcement.
0: Usually when we have a fight or a shoving match or something like that that's about to escalate, it usually comes at the end of the rodeo, not during the whole events
1: no.
0: And
1: it's on the way out.
0: Yeah, and we have, because there is a good contingency of Redding Police Department, Anderson Police Department, and us there, even I think CHP might even be there at times on the outside, we have enough people to deal with it. We're right on top of it, and things don't get out of hand. And I'm happy to say that because I've been to other events where, not here in Redding, but you know, other festivals and stuff. There, it can get out of hand.
1: It can, and it can happen quick. You know, I've been reading across the country, and you probably have too.
0: Yep.
1: All of a sudden, all these gangs of teenagers are taking over an area, and there's fights and all types of things. And I mean, it gets serious. We're talking dozens and dozens of them. And, you know, we're blessed that we don't have something like, first of all, it's a different atmosphere.
0: It
1: totally
0: is. It's a different crowd.
1: And the second thing is we have a big presence on events like that. And I think that right there, just a presence.
0: Well, the presence and the, you know, having the people to be spread out and be at all the places throughout that whole facility and grounds is a big deal. Because
1: what do they call that? The area back there, the party
2: flats.
1: Area.
2: The flats.
1: The
2: rodeo flats.
1: Well, rodeo
2: we
1: flats.
2: We never made it over there this year. I didn't.
1: In the dance area.
0: I didn't either, Linda.
1: There.
0: And I love the flats. I usually spend at least one of the days in the flats, and we didn't even make it over there.
1: It's funny, the flats where you all are talking about, but then there's the dance area. But the flats, usually we have four or five of the association there.
0: Yeah.
1: This year, when I'd walk through, there might be one of us there. And I'm not sure why that is.
0: The red shirts are usually pretty heavy.
1: Yeah, but every day, because we usually have, there's people, going up the Buckaroo, flats up there looking. But we always used to have three or four people, but there wasn't, anybody.
2: But
1: we don't need them there.
2: Yeah, let's talk about the fact that, the arena was spread differently this year. So, you had different... what do you want to call it? Three or four more platforms.
1: Yeah, we had six platforms up this year.
2: So I think the crowd was dispersed differently.
0: Moved them. They moved those the two platforms that used to be over by the chutes, and they also did the flats different, where they weren't cooking inside.
1: Yeah,
2: right.
0: They did the tent outside first.
1: Yeah.
0: I thought
1: we decided we wanted to try that.
0: How did that work out, by the way?
1: Well, we're still getting reports back on it, but we got everybody in between I think 5 and 7, so everybody could come in and eat and then go to the rodeo, and not have to worry about having all that activity going there and trying to find tables.
0: Because it got congested in that area. But it was all part of the fun. But I was just wondering how it worked out with the outside.
1: We're going to have our after action meeting here in a week or so, and everybody's going to talk about things that work real well and things that we might need to tweak next year.
0: What's your guys' favorite event at the rodeo?
1: Mine. Yeah. I have yet to see a rodeo in the last 5 years, but I have to tell you.
2: When you're behind when you're working it, you don't get to
0: see
2: it.
0: You don't get to watch it. Yeah.
2: I mean, it's
1: the thing,
2: I like the bucking. I love the Bronx.
1: Yeah.
2: I really love the Bronx.
1: Mine's kind of behind the scenes. and things that you don't see, but right. are so important, like the stripping chutes, where the animals come in and after they finish bucking, and you got to pull the bareback rigs or you got to pull the saddles. And let me tell you, those saddles and bareback rigs are screwed down really tight.
2: Right.
1: So, it is trying to break them loose, get the saddle off, get all the straps put together. And before the next one comes in.
2: I'm getting the national.
1: It's little things like that that nobody ever sees. Yeah. And the guy's running the cattle in.
2: Right.
1: And attach the lines to them. And, the rope so that when they leave, it gives you that head start.
2: Yeah.
1: All these are little things that nobody notices, right. but somebody's doing.
2: And I'm getting the National Anthem acts out. So what happens is I meet them early. I make sure that I get to see the whites of their eyes, because it's really important that everything is timed, because on the Cowboy Channel, they have to be standing at a certain place, which is right there where all the guys are getting ready to go and get on their bulls or whatever. A lot of activity, the clowns, the rodeo, all of that's happening right there. So we're standing in line. I'm just there to make sure that they get their microphone. Lee gets them out to the stand. So I happen to like to be able to be on that committee that gets to select. We had 31 people audition, and 4 people were selected to sing the national anthem. And it's really a moment of gravity, really. And can they handle it? Because you're now in the middle of arena with 7,000 people, and what you're expected, how you dress, how you behave. All of that. Can you follow directions? So I love that part, because I think they all have left with, wow, what an experience. They got to do that. Their family got to see them on the Cowboy Channel, et cetera. So I like that, but I don't get to see it because I'm behind, I'm behind the shoots.
1: Yeah, yeah. And when we get back, because we have to take a break, what's your favorite part?
2: Yeah.
1: When we get back.
2: Yeah.
1: And we will be right back.

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3: Uh-oh, guess what day it is? Guess what day it is? Huh? Anybody?
4: Julie, hey, guess what day it is?
3: Oh, come on, I know you can hear me. Mike, what day is it, Mike? Leslie, guess what today is?
5: It's hump day.
6: Woo-hoo! And you know what? We had not played that for years, or for about a year, and then Sheriff Michael Johnson was here, and he goes, hey, whatever happened to that? And we started it again now, so yeah. Thanks to Sheriff Johnson, you get to hear this every Wednesday.
7: That.
6: For everybody.
7: That's the second best part of my morning right there.
6: And first part?
7: Was Buford.
6: Buford.
8: Oh.
7: Yeah.
6: Well, maybe we fall in the top 10.
7: Yeah.
6: We are here with Sheriff Michael Johnson, and we were talking rodeo, and we'll get into sheriff stuff right after that. But your favorite part of the rodeo, you asked us.
7: Yeah, I have two that are probably equally endearing to me. One is the mutton busting, and the other is the bulls, riding the bulls.
8: Okay.
7: I love watching those kids. Some of them, it's... They think it's going to be a good experience, and it's traumatic for them. They're crying and stuff. But other kids, man, they are all about it, and they want to ride that thing, especially the guys that get on there backwards, which are the ones that always do end up doing better. But it's just fun to watch the kids do that and have a good time.
8: And a girl has won twice.
6: Yeah, the girl won this.
7: Hey, I've got a great story about bull riding for me.
6: Okay.
7: So when I was about probably 9 or 10 years old, I've told this story to a few people, my godmother... she was a rancher and a cowgirl, and she had a big bull in the pen. And after dinner, I snuck out the door and went over to the bullpen, and I waited by the fence, and this bull came around finally to close enough to me. So I thought I was tough enough to jump off and jump on the back of the bull, which I did. And it bucked once and it threw me like a rag doll into the steel corral, piled me up. I cut on my face and bruised. And after I cried for I don't know how long, I tried to put myself together and walk myself back into the house. And my godmother pulled me aside and said, "Which bet you won't be doing that again, will you?"
6: Yeah, that's just
7: she apparently watched the whole thing from the window.
6: Let's just rub a little dirt on it.
7: Oh, my gosh.
6: Well, you know, the mutton busting this year, we had 150 signed up in 12 hours.
7: Wow.
6: In 12 hours. In one day.
7: I liked how we got to watch that at the steak dinner.
6: At the launch party.
7: Yeah. That was really cool. Yeah. And my little granddaughter, who's 4, was just all about it too. She's begging to get to go do it, and I told her, "Well, honey, maybe next year."
6: It is 5 to 7. Got to be under 60 pounds.
7: Well, then she's going to be in next year.
6: Okay. All right.
8: Okay.
6: It's organized child abuse.
8: Yeah.
6: Okay.
8: Today we talked about the state of the tribe, and you know you've got to be everywhere all the time, covering counties, supporting events, going to political events. So many things that cover. Of what you need to be involved with and be informed about. So today you're going to...
7: I have a sergeant who is graduating SLI, which is the Sherman Leadership Institute. It's it's like a mini college for mid-level management to prepare for promotion and learn about an organization. It's very comprehensive. It's several weeks. They go for a week at a time throughout the year, and then... At the end of their time, they have a big graduation for them. So important to me to groom and succession plan and educate my staff. And it's a huge commitment by not just the agency, but by the individual that's going through it. Today's his graduation, so that's my priority today. Get to his graduation.
8: Yeah, because you're his mentor.
6: And speaking
7: hopefully.
6: Speaking of State of the Tribe, let's talk State of the Sheriff's Office.
8: Right.
6: where are we at right now? Snapshot.
7: Yeah. So you know what? We're coming up on budget presentations and budget for the year, and I got to tell you, it's tough for everybody, not just for Shasta County Sheriff's Office, but for the DA, for the public defender, for HHSA, for Reading Police Department, the city. Everybody's crunching, and we're no different. So we're having to cut several million out of our budget actually this year.
6: Wow.
7: And finding the means to do that when you're already understaffed and under budgeted is quite a task, to say the least. But I don't mean to make it sound like doom and gloom, because you know we'll figure out a way and we will continue to serve our community and do what we need to do, but it's going to be a lean year for sure.
6: Well, I tell you, the DA's office has been talking about this. It's not a surprise to me, and for people who listen to the show, she's been talking about her problems for at least 2 years.
7: Yeah.
6: And but it seemed like it really culminated this last few months. They're losing six of the assistant DAs to other areas.
7: Yeah, and you know, it's Carl, the thing about that is, and I do sympathize for her, because you know, as I came into this position, I had the exact same type of situation with my jail. Remember, I was understaffed with my jail. I was understaffed on patrol. I was down 15 patrol officers at the same time my jail's suffering. And when you look at those salaries of your deputies and your correctional staff and my record staff across the board, and you compare to like-size agencies and workloads, we're behind. I mean, we're still 20% and some cases up to 40% difference in pay for other areas. And what's happened to her is happening to Reading and us as well. Butte has passed a public safety sales tax for the county, and the city passed a public safety sales tax. So both of them over there in Butte County now have given good salaries, good signing bonuses to those entities, and we're losing people to them.
6: Well, I know that one of the DAs, I think we start them here at like 84 or 88, and Butte County is like 130 or 140,000. And I mean, and you don't have the workloads that you all have here.
7: Yeah.
6: And you know, God bless us here in Shasta County. We hate taxes and all that. But at a certain point, you know, people have got to ask themselves, what is the lowest thing you're willing to settle for? And when we hit that,
7: right,
6: what do you do then?
7: Yeah.
6: Do you do then?
7: It's concerning, because when you look at the economy, you know, a lot of that's, a lot of the revenues are based on either property tax or sales tax. And when that is suffering and you're not having the income come in that you used to for those coffers, for not just, like I said, public safety, but across the board,
6: the infrastructure,
7: all the departments,
6: it's
7: going to have to be reevaluated at some point for sure.
6: Well, the recruiting seems to be okay. You seem to be holding up there.
7: Yeah, we are. We're actually very fortunate. We've done very well. It's taken a while to get there. You know, there's several things that are involved with that. There is strategy in your recruitment. There is culture in your organization. There

0: 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Linda just ran off to another appointment, 8:34 in the morning here on the 20th of May. 72 degrees, going up to 93 today. 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Our guest today is Sheriff Michael Johnson, and it's getting ready to come up the budget, and just like everywhere else, it's a tough year.
1: Tough year, for sure.
0: If you could give another snapshot, say, for the next 6 months, what should the people of our county know, Mike?
1: Well, it's prosecution has gotten tougher, as you mentioned, for the DA and what's going to be done there. But I'm only going to speak for my agency and my department, because that's really all I can do. We're not going to change anything about the way we're doing business, Carl. We are going to continue to go out, respond to calls for service, make arrests, make cases, and do good investigations. We're not going to back off on just because something may or may not be prosecuted. It's not going to change the way we serve the community. We've got a lot of really good momentum going at the sheriff's office. I got to tell you, the just two entities that we've got connected working together within our agency is our SWAT team and our major crimes unit, our detectives. So we've got them kind of simpatico working cases. So when the major crimes, I'll give you an example. They just did one a couple of days ago. When the major crimes unit works a case to the point where they've got search warrants to serve, they've got kind of a matrix that they'll look at now and determine how high risk that search warrant's going to be. Is it, you know, some financial fraud case where it's going to be walking the white collar crime paper through the door where they don't need it? Or is it maybe a subject that has a history of violence and maybe possession of firearms, and they're going to need to go make this arrest? So that when they determine it's something like that, they get together with the SWAT team and they make a very tactical plan for serving that warrant, securing the area, and then the detectives come in and actually doing the search. So just did one of those where the show of force and the overwhelming tactics and getting there keeps everything really safe, and very proud of them. They've been working really, really good together and been doing really good things. And we have bolstered that team, that SWAT team, which you'll appreciate because, you know, SWAT and military is all very much alike. We've got that team up to, I think, about 15 guys now, and which is a huge team. So we can split the team, have plenty of guys for perimeter, plenty of guys for entry, got drones going with that. We've got various force options out there, you know, with beanbag guns and tasers and dogs and everything else. So we've created an environment where it's actually safer when the SWAT team rolls out versus, you know, kind of not so high level tactical.
0: Well, and your SWAT team, this is kind of an adjacent duty. This is when they're called, they're usually doing something else.
1: And right. We don't run a full time SWAT team like some huge agencies does. Right. You're exactly right.
0: And so I just want people to understand, we don't have 15 SWAT members just sitting there waiting for things.
1: No. These are all guys that also have other duties. They're either part of detectives, they're on patrol, they're school resources, whatever they are. They have their normal duty and they have SWAT.
0: Now, and I've read, and I'm sure everybody has read of several cases that have been here in the United States where two officers went out to serve something in an eviction notice, and or something where they end up getting killed or shot. And this has happened several times this past year.
1: Right.
0: So going in with a show of force, a lot of times

0: prevents anybody from being hurt.
1: Yeah, and you know, though, you make a good point, Carl, because those that's your civil units that even those two sworn deputies attached to the civil unit, they're the ones that are going out and serving eviction notices. And eviction period is a pretty confrontational, high emotional thing to have to do. So we're starting that crossover with SWAT with them as well. Actually, SWAT is going to be training them on some tactics and giving them that same type of assessment when they're serving a warrant so we can try to keep everybody safe and do a better job at what we're doing out there. Okay. And I got to tell you, the level of dedication from all these folks, whether it doesn't matter if it's SWAT or detectives or patrol, is really, really risen up. They're really up in their game with that and becoming more sound, better officers, better tactics across the board. I've got 7 SWAT guys that are paying with their own dime to go to this national competition in Vegas this year because that's the competitive level. That's the level of expertise and tactics that they have risen up to. So it's kind of impressive.
0: Yeah, when we did our hostage rescue scenarios, our guys, our shooters, were shooting a lot all the time. And you have to work your tactics and how you're going to do it. And we didn't have the mini drones back then. And so a lot of this was, you know, how you stacked and how you went in. But we've got a lot of force multipliers now. The cameras, what are those called? The ones around the roads?
1: Body cam?
0: No, not the body cams. The other ones are up on just
1: the
0: on.
1: The license plate readers.
0: Yeah.
1: LPRs.
0: Flock cameras?
1: Yeah, flock camera system. Yeah.
0: Do we have a lot of those out there?
1: We've got our community pretty protected with those, yes. Reading has a bunch. We have a bunch. Anderson has some.
0: When people say, oh, well, now I'm being imaged everywhere.
1: Yeah, not true. Yeah, I mean, it's not. They're reading plates. I mean, sometimes we have a semi picture of the driver, which is usually not high resolution. But we're not.
0: You get a picture of the car, though, right?
1: We're not using that the way people think we are. It's not being used for anything other than solving crimes. We're not monitoring traffic. We're not tracking individuals and where they're going here and there. When there's a crime and we need a car, we get it. We just solved one a couple of weeks ago where we had a pretty high-profile case of a felon, and all we had was a description of the car, and we were able to enter that into the system. And before you knew it, we had a ping of him going by one of the cameras.
0: It'll show the license plate, but it also kind of lets you see the vehicle too, though, right?
1: Oh yeah, yeah.
0: So, and that's what I saw. It said you know there's a big dent on the right front, and you might be able to see that. So that helps. And for people missing, didn't we just have a missing person?
1: We did, and a recovery from that too.
0: Yeah,
1: in the case I was telling you about, to drive home your point about the description of the vehicle.
0: Yeah.
1: This was the shooting that was over by SCOE. It wasn't at SCOE, but it was over there.
0: Remember that?
1: And that shooter took off, and the officers got on scene and had a description of the vehicle, which was a color. Make and missing a front bumper. We didn't have a license plate. And that got entered into the flock system, and we got the ping from one of the cameras. And within 2 minutes later, the Redding and us were in pursuit of that suspect into Oak Run, and which led to, you know, a warrant and a good case and arrest and identification of the guy. And
0: you know what? It all comes down, and use this term, force multipliers. We don't have enough people. And I'm just saying, a lot of times in the military, but especially in the sheriff's office and the police department, you don't have enough people. So you need to use technology to help have people, not people, but to be able to enable your officers to do their job. And there's also got to be trust in this thing, too.
1: Sure.
0: That a drone flying isn't in your backyard looking at your 16-year-old and her friends at the swimming pool.
1: Right. Yeah.
0: I mean, no, I've actually heard that one.
1: Well, you know, Carl, it's like anything else. One, when there's new technology and change, people are apprehensive. They're always apprehensive to change.
0: Mm-hmm.
1: But two, there's also people that use that technology in bad apples, right? Whether it's bad apples within an organization or just in the general public, whatever. There's always people that use things for ill will, and it's up to me and my command staff to oversee that and make sure that that's not being done within our agency.
0: Okay. I'm here with Sheriff Michael Johnson. We're going to take a quick break, and we'll be right back.
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0: 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Hey, tomorrow Simpson University is going to join us. And my other guest has changed, had to change, Paul Salisbury, who's a candidate for the first district congressional seat. And we moved him to next week because he couldn't be here tomorrow. And so, Gary Oxley will be here Friday in the House of Realty. So, weather today, partly sunny, and then becoming sunny with a high near 93. Sunny and hot tomorrow, 98. It's going to stay like that Friday, Saturday. Saturday down to 92, and then it starts getting a little bit cooler next week, Tuesday, a high near 81. So the weather's good. 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You can reach them at 530-365-3793. Discounts always for seniors and veterans. And we're here with Sheriff Michael Johnson, and we're talking about snapshots, where we are, things that are going on in the sheriff's office. It's budget time again, and it's going to be a tough time. We talked about flock cameras. Yep. And how they've been very beneficial to the sheriff's department.
1: Very beneficial.
0: Missing people and crimes out there.
1: Hey, so, Carl, a little shift. Yeah. Since you mentioned veterans, what do you got going on this weekend for Memorial? There's a lot of events out there, and I know you're very active in a lot of those.
0: Well, on Monday up at IGO, they've got they have a ceremony up there, but the Memorial Day is the 30th. So on the 30th, which is a week from Saturday, down at the Veterans Grove at the Civic, will be another Memorial Day celebration. Yeah. And followed by a free lunch, a complimentary lunch, I should put it that way, put on by the Rotary. And that's what I get involved in that. I'll be speaking, and it's a very, very, I think, touching event. Just like on IGO, wreaths are laid in memory of those who have fallen, which is what Memorial Day is for those who have fallen in defense of our country. And I always remember my last tour and the last person we lost. I'll always remember Major Megan McCain. And that was my last combat tour, and we only had a couple months left to do, and lost her in Ramadi. So,
1: what year was that, Carl?
0: That was 06.
1: 06.
0: It was November of 06.
1: Yeah.
0: Fine officer, Naval Academy graduate. So, yeah, I will probably talk about her a little, about somebody that didn't have to be there but volunteered, which is what our military is now, just like police forces. It's all voluntary, and you're serving your nation and your community. And each other.
1: So. Yeah, well, certainly that's what it's all about, and that's what I hope people remember and come out and support.
0: Speaking of support, when we have Brian Barner was just on. I know Brian's leaving.
1: I'm going to miss Brian. He's been a good partner for us.
0: And they're doing their search right now, I'm sure, for the police chief.
1: Yep.
0: I mean, they have to, since he's leaving in July.
1: Right, yeah, it's tick-tock. It's coming quick.
0: He's gone. The working together, it seems like the working relationship, the sheriff's office, the Reading Police Department, Anderson, and the California Highway Patrol seems to be tight.
1: Yeah, it is. It actually very much is, and it's a really good thing for the community. You've heard me say it multiple times. I've worked in, this is my fourth county, and it's not like that everywhere. And we're very fortunate that we have what we have going in the North State here. And when you talk about that working relationship, Carl, it's not just the law enforcement guys that are all, or agencies that are all working together. It's the entire public safety system up here. We work good with fire, we work good with EMS, we work good with the DA, the public defender, the courts, everybody seems to work pretty good. Now, that's not to say that our system is healthy and working well, because of everything else that we got going on, but the cooperation is good. And it is vital for the community for that to happen, especially when, you know, you're short budgeted or short staffed and
0: sure,
1: and you need the help. And especially sheriffs in the rural areas rely on a number of different agencies as our backup and stuff. So keeping those relationships and maintaining that cross training and that cooperation is key for us.
0: Especially when you're out, you only have one officer per car, and I mean, yeah, you're out in the middle of nowhere.
1: Yeah, and which they often are. Yeah,
0: get a call on domestic violence. I mean, you're hoping that there's California Highway Patrol, fishing game.
1: Fishing game shows up. Sometimes U.S. Forest Service guys show up.
0: They also go through post training. Some of them do.
1: Right. And Cal Fire has a division of law enforcement. Sometimes they show up.
0: I learned that. Oh, I don't know. Several months ago.
1: Yeah.
0: And I didn't know that.
1: Oh, yeah.
0: That they've got post-trained Cal Fire guys.
1: Oh, yeah.
0: And girls.
1: Yep, they sure do. And they're right there with us, too. And they show up.
0: And they're on patrol also.
1: Yep, they're out doing law enforcement duties. You betcha.
0: Well, I knew that, you know, fishing game would. They have to be. Mm-hmm. But it just surprised me that Cal Fire was out there.
1: And yeah, people don't know this a lot, but fishing game, speaking of them, they're like our best partner when it comes to marijuana eradication. They come out and help all the time, and we help them all the time.
0: Because they're out there, they're out there where it's being grown. Are we making any inroads?
1: Oh, my gosh. It is incredible what we have accomplished over the last 3 or 4 years with marijuana.
0: Okay.
1: When we first started the marijuana eradication team in 2021, they had been absent that for several years. And so we were behind the eight ball. And you'd go up in the plane, and it wasn't a matter of trying to spot grows. It was a matter of spotting the biggest grows and determining which ones you were going to take on. This year, when we flew early, because it's coming into season here, we're having to search pretty hard to find grows in our areas now, which is a really refreshing thing. And to see the progress that we've made. Now, the unfortunate part of that is we've pushed them out to our surrounding counties, but Shasta County's ours, and that's what we're trying to do. And yes, we've made some huge inroads with that, Carl.
0: Well, the fact is illegal ones use illegal pesticides, rodenticides. I mean, they kill everything in the general area. They pollute the water.
1: Yeah, everything across the board.
0: They steal water.
1: Bring in more crime. They transport. They work forced labor, human trafficking, other hard drugs, murders. Yeah. It's just across the board.
0: It is.
1: So knocking a lot of that out and pushing especially those cartel grows and stuff out of our area is really a big deal.
0: I kind of get the feeling that cartel grows, once they've been hit several times, they look for an easier place.
1: Well, yeah, it's the path of least resistance.
0: They don't want to get in a firefight with the local authorities.
1: Well, it's business for them. It's product. Yeah. When they lose product, and they're going to go where they're not going to lose product.
0: Yeah, the return on investment.
1: Yeah. Business like everything else.
0: Isn't that horrible? Yeah, but it is. It's true. Yeah. Does legalize, are people, now that it's legalized, putting it in legalized areas to grow? I mean,
1: there are some successful and legitimate legal businesses, and mm-hmm. there's others that use that as a way to still feed the black market and profit. So it just depends. You have to really look into that when you have something. But again, we're not the casual legal grower who has a few plants and he's growing for himself. We don't have time for that. Yeah. We don't care about that.
0: Sheriff, final thoughts here. Anything coming up that people need to know?
1: Coming into summer, kids will be out of school before you know it.
0: Water safety.
1: What water on the lake and on the rivers, please exercise some common sense. And my God, don't get too intoxicated and get out there on the, especially in that rapid Sacramento River. That's where we lose a lot of people. But on Shasta Lake as well, we have boating accidents and we have people that underestimate the power of water and coldness and can't swim. So pay attention and
0: make
1: be
0: sure
1: safe.
0: Your kids have got their floaties
1: Make sure your kids are well supervised and have on their flotation devices, because those are the ones that can go overboard really easy or just a blink of the eye be gone.
0: We've lost them before, even when the houseboat was on the side of the lake.
1: We just had a very young kid, about a seven-year-old, I think it was, and a family up at Shasta Lake that turned their back on their kid for no less than a minute, and the kid drowned. And it's just a horrible thing.
0: So be careful, everybody out there. Sheriff Michael Johnson, thank you so much for joining us today.
1: Yeah, thank you. I appreciate it. Appreciate the community, and thank you.
0: Well, we support you. And tell your people to be safe. Hey, everybody, have a great day, and God bless America.
12: Casey Narsh, Chester Ready.
13: News this hour from Town Hall. I'm John Scott. The results are in, and yesterday's primaries provide more evidence that President Trump's endorsement carries a lot of weight among Republican voters. In Kentucky, Ed Gallrain trounced incumbent GOP Congressman Thomas Massie. Gallrain says it's time to get to work.
14: Now my focus is on advancing the president's and the party's agenda to put America first and Kentucky always.
13: Massie says he's proud of the campaign he ran.
15: I mean, we stirred up something. There is a yearning in this country for somebody who will vote for principles over party.
13: And after staying on the sidelines of a Senate runoff in Texas that's taking place next week, the president has endorsed Attorney General Ken Paxton over incumbent Senator John Cornyn. In the face of rising energy prices, Britain is easing some of its sanctions on Russia.
16: For years, the UK's led international efforts to put economic pressure on Russia for its war on Ukraine. Yet last night, the Department for Trade and Business slipped out a formal notice announcing some sanctions were being watered down. Since October, the UK had banned the import of diesel and jet fuel refined from Russian crude oil in third countries. That ban will from today be lifted indefinitely. Some sanctions on the transport of Russian gas were also lifted. Both measures reflect growing concerns about the rising price of fuel following Iran's blockade of the Strait of Hormuz.
13: The BBC's James Landale. In Simi Valley, California, tens of thousands remain evacuated as firefighters work to make progress on the Sandy Fire, which erupted late Monday morning. That fire has grown to nearly 1,700 acres, 15% contained at last report. In a reversal from yesterday, Wall Street much higher, the Dow up over 400 points. More at townhall.com.
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13: A Senate Republican, spurned by President Trump, joined Senate Democrats and provided the key vote to advance a war powers resolution. Bernie Bennett with the story.
18: Louisiana Republican Senator Bill Cassidy, who lost his primary bid over the weekend, sided with Senate Democrats in a war of attrition to curtail President Donald Trump's policing powers in the Middle East. It comes after Democrats successfully gained another defector, Senator Lisa Murkowski of Alaska, last week. The Democrats' gambit finally worked after seven failed tries, with four Senate Republicans joining them to move the measure forward. But there's still a long way to go before the resolution becomes official. And even if it were to succeed, Democrats likely do not have a veto-proof coalition to counter President Trump. Bernie Bennett, Washington.
13: A 56-year-old woman died after falling into an open maintenance hole. It happened in New York City. She was exiting her SUV near Fifth Avenue and East 52nd Street in Midtown Manhattan. News and analysis at townhall.com. Here's the Midday Wall Street Business Report.
19: Wall Street opened higher this morning as bond prices eased and oil prices fell. U.S. benchmark crude was down $2.65 at $101.50 per barrel. The average price for a gallon of gas rose 3 cents overnight to $4.56, according to the AAA. It's about 43% more than it cost last year at this time. Shares of Target rose 2% early on
20: after the Minneapolis-based retailer reported a jump in first-quarter sales and raised its annual revenue outlook. Target embarked on a turnaround plan under its new CEO earlier this year. The National Association of Realtors says single Gen Z women are outpacing the men of their generation when it comes to buying a home. They accounted for 35% of all home buyers in their generation, while single Gen Z men represented 18%. For the Wall Street Business Report, I'm Rich Thomason.
13: More of these stories at townhall.com.
21: For me, the best part of my day is when a commercial loan actually closes. 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

where we have been and explore where we are going as a tribe and community partner. Proceeds from this event benefit the Redding Rancheria Community Fund. The Redding Rancheria State of the Tribe Luncheon, Wednesday, May 20th, at the Wind River Resort and Casino Event Center. 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
1: Jack Armstrong and Joe Getty.
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4: Teenagers need more sleep than they're getting, but it's not just school demands that are keeping them up. It's phones. Yes, phones, according to a new study, which shows teens are, on average, scrolling and texting and who knows whatting for nearly an hour after 10 p.m. on school nights. And half of teens use their phones between midnight and 4 a.m. The solution, according to basically everyone, except maybe the teens, no phones in bed.
5: Yeah, both my teens use the phone for their alarm, which is like the iPhone, your smartphone is a great alarm. There's no doubt about that. But so I set up the, I got the thing set up on my phone. I suppose you can do it on Android. You can do it on Apple phones, where both my kids, since I control their phones, all that's everything shuts off at 9:30 for one kid and 10:30 for the other kid. Anyway, my oldest, I don't know if any parents, if you've ever heard this from your teenagers, none of the other parents do this.
6: Wow. That's quite an argument.
5: I don't know. I don't know if that's true or not. So any all parents doing this where you shut down your kids' computer phone stuff at night so they don't have the option? Because I need somebody else who controls my phone to shut it down in the middle of the night. I don't have the self-control. Last night I was having trouble sleeping. I was on my phone in the middle of the night, which I know is terrible for you, but of course teens are doing that.
6: Yeah.
5: Unless they can't.
6: Yeah. Well, speaking of technology, do we have a theme music for our AI update? We really ought to come up with something short and wacky. Wouldn't that be amusing?
5: A liner or something. Yeah.
6: Because you got to brand it. Branding is so important these days, isn't it? That's what I read somewhere. But how about a little AI update here? Multifaceted, too. First of all, I think this is revealing. This is an edit of Eric Schmidt, who is the ex-CEO of Google. He was given the commencement address at the University of Arizona and was talking about tech stuff, not surprisingly. Again, this is edited together, but you'll get the idea. Number 11.
7: Last December, Time magazine selected its person of the year for 2025. And this time it was the architects of artificial intelligence. Interesting. It will touch every profession, every classroom, every hospital, every laboratory, every person, and every relationship you have. I know what many of you are feeling about that. I can hear you. There is a fear. We do not know the precise contours of what this transformation will look like. Choose a diversity of perspectives, including, let me add, if you'd let me make this point, please.
6: Boo! You sold. Wow.
7: That's if you don't care about science, that's okay, because AI is going to touch everything else as well. Whatever path you choose, AI will become part of how work is done.
6: That was a bad strategy.
7: If you have a problem in the world you want to solve, you can now assemble a team of AI agents to help you with the parts that you could never accomplish on your own. Let me give you some advice. First, find a way to say yes, and thank you very much, and good night.
8: What the f*** type of AI shit is?
6: Yeah. That's what they're asking. Michael, play that again.
8: What the f*** type of AI shit is?
5: How? That's right. I don't understand why these AI dudes at the top of these corporations don't get that we're not as excited about this as you are. You're going to become a gazillionaire 10 times over.
6: Or already are.
5: And you're going to become even richer. Everybody else is horrified by this.
6: Yeah. It's as if his speech was, after

0: this assembly, you're going to be beaten and have all your stuff taken away from you. What? Boo!
1: And when we start booing, so the guy from Google goes with, okay, okay, well, you better get on board because it's, don't give me that tone. I don't have to like what you're saying. See, that's the thing you don't get. I don't have to like what you're telling me.
0: Right.
1: Or pretend that I do. That everything I've known my entire life and everything we've prepared for is going to be completely blown up. And you can't convince me that I should be excited about that.
0: Learn to say yes. Thank you. Good night. Yeah, I know. I know.
1: How do they not get this? I don't understand. Even Elon, who I like more than most of your tech people, I don't understand how you present this and nobody will have to work in the future, like thinking everybody thinks, oh, cool.
0: Yeah, gee, money.
1: Then how is society going to be structured? How do you not get that that's a terrifying notion?
0: On the other hand, kids these days, whatever happened to rolling your eyes and looking at your watch and thinking, geez, when is this going to be over?
1: Yeah, well,
0: at least they were listening.
1: I didn't go to my graduation, but nobody was standing up there and saying, every single major here will be useless within 18 months.
0: You have wasted your time and your money. Your dreams are already dead. Boo!
1: In fact, what your parents do, who are paying for everything in your life currently, their jobs will be gone. Thank you and good night.
0: And they're only 45. So, a handful of AI-related stories. The American rebellion against AI is gaining steam. Booed commencement speakers, blocked data centers, plummeting poll numbers. Fast-growing industry has a faster-growing crisis, according to a team of writers at the Wall Street Journal.
1: The data centers one is an interesting thing. The pushback on those, which is being portrayed as, well, it's going to use so much water or so much energy or take up so much space, but there's all kinds of corporations that use that much water, space, and everything like that. It's a fear of AI thing, I think, that's driving it.
0: I think you're right. If you have fear and loathing, to quote Hunter S. Thompson, about something, you will look for more reasons to indict it, of course. But in one poll after another in recent weeks, respondents have overwhelmingly voiced concerns about AI, a challenge to claims by industry execs that their technology would gain popularity by improving people's lives. Consumers resent energy price jumps exacerbated by the spread of data centers. That's undeniable. Workers fear widespread job losses. Parents worry about AI undermining education and harming children's mental health. In recent months, a wave of anger has brought protests, swayed election results, and spurred isolated acts of violence. Yeah. Yeah. People are waking up to the overwhelmingness of it. Even if they're not, like, acutely aware of some of the specifics, they think, man, I think they just sense that this is an overwhelming force.
1: Well, hey, tech giants, read the room. Again, we're not as optimistic about this as you are.
0: Right.
2: They know what's best for us.
1: Yeah, exactly. That's the way they're talking to us, sure.
0: There certainly is some egomania involved, Michael. I also just think they're reading the room that they're in.
1: Where everybody's invested in getting richer and richer on a daily basis?
0: Yeah, yeah. Dylan Patel, CEO of AI infrastructure consulting firm, you've never heard of it, recently predicted there would be large scale protests against OpenAI and Anthropic within a few months. People hate AI. AI is less popular than ICE. AI is less popular than politicians, he said on a podcast.
1: You know, we touched on this topic. I don't remember why. It was the interesting notion that AI so far hadn't been put into a Democrat or Republican thing, because everything has to be on one side or the other,
0: right?
1: Event most
0: left
1: stuff ends,
0: coded or right coded, as they say.
1: Yeah, most stuff ends up I hate that because it's a Republican thing, or I hate that because it's a Democratic thing. And I was watching Mark Halperin's newscast yesterday and had a really interesting point about that I'll share with you next.
0: Well, I'm going to share something even more interesting than that, and that's a twist on the anti-AI protests and point of view, and who is helping fuel it. Stay tuned. After a word from our friends at Trust and Will, I have a feeling you know you should do this, put together a will and or a trust. You know you need to make clear what you want to happen to your minor children, to your assets, to your money after you die. You just haven't gotten to it. 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
1: Man, and getting started is the big hump, right? 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
1: So Mark Halpern on his afternoon newscast had a Republican strategist and a Democratic strategist on. They're talking about the Spencer Pratt campaign for L.A. mayor and how well he's using the AI ads and how they've caught on and gone viral and this and that. And Mark Halpern is talking about that being the future of politics. But Democrats, lots of big Democratic campaigns, and apparently inside the upper echelons of the Democratic Party, they're going no AI. They're going to run on none of our ads are AI. They're all human beings for a couple of different reasons. They think that that fits in with their their philosophy of the Democratic Party, along with they don't want anybody losing jobs. They're all about everybody's got to keep their job forever, no matter what. You know, that's right. Kind of a Democratic thing, no matter what advancement in technology.
0: The creative destruction of capitalism. Yeah,
1: possible. And Mark Halpern's thought was that would be a terrible idea to let the Republicans run away with all these great free ads while you're still doing it the old fashioned way. But that's how it might split along the parties.
0: Great reporting here from the Washington Free Beacon. Propaganda outlets controlled by China, as well as Russia and Iran, are promoting campaigns in the U.S. to oppose the construction of new data centers.
1: Oh.
0: Beijing and Moscow want to slow down artificial intelligence innovation in the United States as much as they can.
1: Of course they do.
0: Just to weaken us and to strengthen themselves.
1: So some of the anti-data center stuff you've seen, maybe a lot of it, is coming out of China and Russia.
0: Yeah. It's at least aided in the same way that, you know, Russian bots have, in the wake of Black Lives Matter, there were hardcore pro-Black Lives Matter post and hardcore anti. They just want to set each other's throats. And this is not to say that all the concerns we've been talking about are illegitimate, but it's an interesting aspect of the modern world. You remember, as they put it in the Free Beacon, the campaign appears to have made inroads with at least one American lawmaker when Bernie Sanders participated in a discussion a week ago or so with two Chinese academics on the existential threat of AI. From the CCP's English language newspaper China Daily and its subsidiary Global Times to they name check a bunch of others, they're pushing the message within the United States that the data centers that power artificial intelligence are harmful, energy hungry, causing major spikes, blah blah blah.
1: The more I think about it, the more I think it could if AI is going to end up being like every other topic where it's, you know, this party is for it, this party is against it. I could easily see the Republicans being more the for it party and the Democrats being against it for some of the reasons we already mentioned. But the people that control the Democratic Party, your master's degrees crowd, they got to hate AI. That's going to blow up that whole world. Right. Whereas a lot of your working class people who are now Republicans, used to be Democrats back in the day, but are now Trump Republicans, they're the crowd that's saying it's going to eliminate my job. Universal income sounds great. I don't care what I do. I hate my job. So that might work.
0: Got one more Chinese angle to this after the break that might explain your wrestling match the other day with Claude about whether Xi Jinping's a dictator or not. A fascinating revelation.
1: Wow. Okay. All on the way.
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1: Facebook's parent company will email workers at 4 a.m. Wednesday to let them know that they're being laid off. It's weird, right? When I fire my employees at 4 a.m., I just roll over and wake them up.
2: Wow. Wow.
3: What did that mean?
2: He's sleeping with his employees, clearly.
3: That's an interesting joke. But anyways, is Facebook laying off people because of AI? That's usually what the layoffs are.
2: Oh, yeah, yeah. And they're just switching their emphasis so much to AI. If you're not in on that, your job is a little shaky. I'm helping grandmothers post pictures of their kids to Facebook. Anyway, speaking of AI, I found this very, very interesting, particularly in the wake of something Jack brought up the other day, which was you got into an argument with Claude, right? About Xi Jinping?
3: Yeah. Remember, I did that on the air. I said, is President Xi a dictator? I said, no, President Xi is not a dictator. He is elected. While he does have great control over the country, he's not a dictator. I said, they aren't free and fair elections. He has rewritten all the rules. Oh, I guess you're right. In some ways, you can, you know, the way chat, you can talk any of these chat bots into agreeing with you, which is a little troubling.
2: He says policies and they become law. He dictates policies, Claude. Yeah. He's a dictator.
3: But anyways, I did find it a little troubling that the chatbot immediately went with, no, he's not a dictator.
2: So here is a little thing written by a Chinese-American computer expert gal who says, last week the world watched Trump and Xi Jinping meet in Beijing, and a much quieter piece of research dropped in Nature. It should have been on every front page. A team of seven researchers from University of Oregon, Purdue, California, San Diego, New York University, Princeton, and others published the first peer-reviewed evidence that China's state-controlled media has worked its way into the training data of AI chatbots around the world. The research shows that the scripted articles, official slogans, party line phrasings churned out daily by, she name checks a bunch of Communist Party news outlets, are now demonstrably inside ChatGPT and the other top chatbots. And describes her experiment where she typed in the first half of one of Chairman Xi's signature loyalty slogans and it immediately auto-filled it without hesitation. And she points out, this isn't a folk saying. It's a piece of working party doctrine, centerpiece of the indoctrination campaign every cadre has to recite. ChatGPT then offered helpfully to explain the phrase's political significance. And then she said, that's a parlor trick. The serious finding sits underneath it. And the long and short of it is, so much of Chinese language stuff that's sucked up by these large language models is Communist Party propaganda. And it's leaking out into questions like, is Xi Jinping a dictator?
3: Yeah, that's really interesting. So the question I actually asked, I just looked it back up, and this was for Claude. How old is the dictator of China? I said. It said, China doesn't have a dictator in the formal sense. It's a one-party state led by the Chinese Communist Party. And then it gave me his age. And then I said, was Saddam Hussein a dictator? Yes, Saddam Hussein ruled Iraq from blah, blah, blah, blah, blah. And then eventually got to, you're right, they both held managed elections and used the title president. The parallel is real on these points.
2: Right. So it's even worse than we think, because you obviously were doing this in English. If you did it in Chinese, same chatbot, you'd get even stronger pro-commie results. In a second study, the team posed politically sensitive questions like, is China a democracy? Is Xi Jinping a good leader? Is the National People's Congress of the People's Republic of China a rubber stamp? They asked that to every major commercial chatbot, once in English and once in Chinese. Overwhelmingly, the Chinese language answers came back more favorable to Beijing. And they had a panel of judges. They judged the Chinese replies to be more pro-China in 75% of the paired comparisons.
3: Boy, that's troubling. And I don't know how you're going to stop that with these large language models, whether it's China or a company who wants a better image out there or whatever. Just flooding the zone with S, as Steve Bannon would say.
2: Yeah,
3: so there's a whole bunch of stuff on your side out there floating around that the AI pick up on.
2: And these people know it. Similar results for Russia and North Korea. They're flooding the zone.
3: That is really interesting. We got a lot more on the way. Stay here.
0: Armstrong and Getty.
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1: In an extraordinary move, the Justice Department declared the IRS is, quote, forever barred and precluded from auditing President Trump, his family, his oldest sons, and their companies, or pursuing any claims for past actions. It's part of the unprecedented settlement after President Trump dropped his $10 billion lawsuit against the IRS. The deal was orchestrated by the head of the DOJ, Acting Attorney General Todd Blanche, who is Trump's former personal attorney.
2: Well, I hadn't even heard that stuff. That's John Carl from ABC News. Here's the part that we're going to talk the most about that's been getting attention since ABC broke the news on Sunday.
1: The president's settlement also creates a nearly $1.8 billion fund, taxpayer money, to pay for Trump allies or anyone else who claims they were mistreated by the Biden Justice Department. It's a group that includes the roughly 600 people charged with obstructing or assaulting police on January 6th.
2: So, Trump does not mind handing his enemies a weapon to beat him with. I mean, because this...
3: True.
2: This, if used well, doesn't look good, and I doubt it's going to be used well. So Trump now has control of a nearly $2 billion fund to pay off anybody who, in his mind... and the Justice Department going along with him, I suppose, that they were wronged by the Biden people or Democrats, right? Or they could extrapolate it, I imagine, to all kinds of different things. And who's
3: sure.
2: I was just reading Mark Halperin's assessment from talking to people is while this really, really looks bad, it's difficult to come up with a legal way that anybody's going to be able to stop Trump from doing this if he would decide to take all the January 6th protesters and say, give them each $1 million.
3: Good Lord.
2: Now, I don't know that he's going to do that, and I don't want to do what cable news does, where you take the worst Trump hypothetical and then talk about it as if it's real for half an hour. That's that's the danger from the Trump-hating left, is that's what he's going to do with it. But the idea that he's just got $2 billion to use on whoever he thinks was wronged by Democrats is an odd thing.
3: Well, it's certainly unprecedented, although I read a great piece in the Free Press that was saying, yeah, he should not do this, but it might be hard to stop legally.
2: Yeah.
3: And one of the pieces of the wisdom in it, and granted, the sin of the IRS took place under Biden when they leaked Trump's tax return. The guy went to prison for 5 years. He wanted to highlight income inequality and strike a blow for equity and blah, blah, blah. Friggin' idiot. But anyway.
2: And I believe that needs to get mentioned every time. Every news story should start with the IRS did something awful in releasing President Trump's taxes, his personal taxes. That was outrageous, and I don't believe it was just one person. I believe there are probably many people involved in making that possible.
3: Right. But the point that the article made, and I thought it was a good one, is that since the IRS is under Trump at this point, the Trump administration and Trump sued the Trump administration and Trump, and then Trump agreed to a settlement where he got $1.8 billion to do with as he pleases.
2: Yeah.
3: That is troubling, even if it's your guy.
2: Yeah, that's an interesting development. I mean, that's a
3: heck of an interesting situation. Oh, my God, the Joe administration would sue the Joe administration constantly. But I would be willing to settle over and over again. Oh, yes.
2: Well, and then that John Carl stuff that I hadn't heard before, that part of the deal is... the IRS is barred from auditing the Trump family? What is that they slipped in there?
3: Any current investigations are swept away.
2: What? That's...
3: my understanding is it doesn't outlaw anything in the future, but yeah.
2: Well, Trump,
3: no matter how
2: legitimate,
3: if it's ongoing right now, it's done.
2: On the way out the door, Trump will pardon all that, just like Biden did with his son. See, that's the problem with this whole race to the bottom thing, if you don't call out your own side ever. So the Democrats not calling out Biden for this, when he pardoned Hunter and did all these shenanigans, then you don't have any standing when you make a big deal out of it with Trump doing it, and vice versa.
3: Yeah, my fear, and it's a real one, is that, or it's a legitimate fear, is that in the halls of Washington, D.C., each side is saying to the other, isn't this great?
2: Yeah.
3: Now we both set the precedent that now we can do anything we want and then pardon ourselves on our way out the door, or not even on our way out the door. Like, Trump is up the ante now. He pardoned people like on his first day in office.
2: Well, Biden pardoning his son, who's clearly a 10 different kinds of crook, pardoned him for everything in the past and in the future and all the stuff that he pardoned him for was outrageous. I mean, that's Banana Republic sort of stuff. And now Trump taking it like to a new level, it looks like.
3: Mm-hmm.
2: It's just, this is not good.
3: No, it's terrible. We had a 250-year run. That's a great run.
2: Let's hear from Senator John Thune, Republican leader of the Senate. He was asked about this new fund, Trump fund, yesterday.
4: What are your thoughts about this weaponization fund from the president at this point?
5: Yeah, not a big fan. I'm not sure exactly how they intend to use it, but my understanding is that was just announced. I don't see a purpose.
2: Pretty hard to hear. That was John Thune, Republican leader of the Senate, saying, not a big fan. I don't see a purpose for that. I don't know how it's going to be used, but I don't see a purpose for that.
3: Yeah.
2: Well, it's hard to imagine that it's not going to be used in a way that's going to make you unhappy. If you are a fair-minded American, in my mind.
3: Let's see. I'm trying to come up with something encouraging to say. I love the springtime. The weather is so great.
2: It's wild. Where we
3: are. Yeah, I've said this before, and I don't mean to be a negative Nelly, because in my real life I'm not. The feel of the Republic right now reminds me of bands that were about to break up and businesses that were about to fail and marriages that weren't going to work out. The common ground, that which holds us together, is tougher and tougher to see.
2: Well, let's be fair here and let the administration say what they're going to say about this. Let's get 73 there when John Carl talked to J.D. Vance about this.
6: Just as easy to say that people that attacked police officers should not get taxpayer money from this fund.
7: Well, look, John, we're not trying to give money to anybody who attacked a police officer. We're trying to give money, not give money. We're trying to compensate people where the book was thrown at them. They were mistreated by the legal system. We do have people who were accused of attacking law enforcement officers. That doesn't mean that we're going to completely ignore some of the claims that they're going to make.
2: Well, we'll see.
3: Yeah. You know, the impetus behind this is not completely unrecognizable. If you are targeted politically through the justice system, it's enormously expensive. It can be financially ruinous, which is, one of the ways they bring you to heel. So I get them saying, look, all these people who just got murdered financially because Biden went after them, we're going to make them whole again. I don't mind that idea. It's just,
2: Where does it stop? Again, the whole race to the bottom thing. And it just, so if the nobody on the left or mainstream media calling out all of that lawfare against Trump that was just insane, just crap cases that they brought against him just to try to make his life miserable or keep him from being president. That's how you end up with this. You wouldn't call that out, and now you got this.
3: Yeah. 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
2: I got down yesterday just thinking about doing this job, because I was listening to a podcast where they're making the point that if the Democrats take the House, and they probably will, we're all going to get intimately acquainted with the details of a whole bunch of this Trump stuff in investigations and probably multiple impeachments. And we get to, as a country, go through all that sort of stuff. And some of them will have legs. I don't know whether they're impeachable offenses, and we get to go through that whole thing. But, man, I mean, some of this stuff, you can understand why you'd want to investigate it.
3: Yeah, yeah. The next couple of years could be very discouraging. And politically speaking.
2: Well, and where are we going to go? I mean, again, I was listening to a podcast where they're going through the history of this. The Clinton slush fund thing. I mean, what did they call that? Their global initiative or
3: right. Yeah.
2: Whatever that was called. Was just a way they convinced people around the world, look, Hillary's going to be president someday. You want some favors? Give money. That's what they did. And they raised tons of money and got to live like really, really wealthy people that way.
8: Yes. Yes.
2: And then we keep just going further down, not even trying to hide it down the road of what Biden and Hunter were doing. And it looks like the Trump family's even taking it further. What's the next step down the road? Just, I don't know, having one of those little things that you can, click your credit card on at the door of the White House for the next president, and you just come and pay. And I don't know. I don't know how much further down the road we can go, but each presidency seems to just take it further.
3: Right, right. And since we have fewer and fewer shared values as a country, it's really difficult to come together and say, the Democrats are against this, the Republicans are against this, this will not stand. This is too far. And I think it probably all goes back, it's a complicated thing like virtually everything in the modern world, but part of it has to do with there are such enormous sums of money at stake that flow through the government. To the point where the trillions of dollars that they collect isn't enough. They got to print money and borrow money. So they have even more trillions of dollars to throw around and siphon out and give to their supporters and buy more power. It's too big a prize.
2: Yeah. You're probably right. I mean, all that money floating around is just too corruptible. And the only way you can keep people from being corrupted by all that money floating around is to give them less money. But that's not going to happen.
3: Right, right. How many people would kill a human being over $10? Very, very few. How about 1,000? How about 100,000? How about 1,000,000? How about 15 million? What if you convince that person that the other person's a really bad person anyway, and there's $15 million and the world would be better off, blah, blah, blah? I don't know. I don't know how we fix this. We've always, quote unquote, fixed it in the past. That ought to give you, hell of a track record. That ought to give a guy a little optimism, huh?
2: Living through all those investigations and impeachments, if that happens, is going to suck. Of course, we have the option as a show of ignoring it, but God, it'll dominate the news cycle.
3: Or just keep you up to date, touch on it, and move on.
2: Yeah.
3: Keep fighting the good fight. What are you going
2: to
3: do?
2: We'll give you an update and then get to the latest woman who fell in a manhole.
3: For instance.
2: Or whatever the news of the day is. All right. Somebody called us out on a really horrible segment we did yesterday. It's kind of funny. Stay here.
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3: No, stop it.
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3: No, we're not.
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10: Armstrong and Getty.
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1: So, couple of things. Harvard just announced the committee voted, and they are going to reduce the number of A's they give out. We need to get into that story in hour three, because it's worth revisiting that story. And it's true for colleges and high schools and all schools across the country. This whole grade inflation thing, which is nuts. The chart on it is, it's just amazing. Different topic. I'm not on Facebook, really. The only reason I have a Facebook account is so I can use Facebook Marketplace, which is practically the only place you can buy and sell stuff in the modern world. Replaced Craigslist for a lot of people. I don't have an actual profile. I don't look at other people's profiles. But so I click on it to go to Marketplace, and the Armstrong and Getty, we have a couple of different pages on Facebook, I guess. And one
2: official
1: of them shows
2: page,
1: up.
2: Fan page, yeah.
1: I guess because I'm half the show, it shows up on my Facebook thing. The fact that Zuckerberg figured out that even with my anonymous account with no information and nothing at all on it, that I'm part of that show and should see that is disturbing to me. But the top thing was this, and it has to do with a clip we played yesterday. So first, this is the clip we played yesterday coming out of commercials.
3: The world knows the story of Punch the Monkey now. Well, tonight we've learned that two Americans have been arrested at the zoo where Punch lives in Japan. Police say a man dressed in a costume climbed into the exhibit while another man recorded the stunt. The zoo saying Punch and the other animals are okay. The New York Times reporting tonight the zoo is now adding patrols, netting, and restricting the viewing around Punch's enclosure.
1: So here's the post on the Armstrong and Getty chat room. I know I complain about this, but seriously, how hard is it to pay attention to your own show? They play a clip. Two Americans went to Japan and snuck in to Punch the Monkey enclosures while the other filmed it. Jack comes on. Jack comes on and says, who's Punch the Monkey? Joe tells him, which they've played and talked about before. Then Jack says, I didn't know he was in China. And even in China, they have people jumping into the cage. No one says it's Japan, not China. And no, they were not American. Joe actually says, I wasn't paying attention to the clip, so I don't know what happened. And Jack wasn't either. I remember that yesterday because you didn't have your headphones on for some reason. So you said, I didn't hear the clip.
2: Well, no, and I was reading for what I was going to do next. And I was like, China? That's what I said. They're in what?
1: It's fine. So I kind of heard the clip, got it wrong, didn't know who Punch the Monkey was, even though we've talked about it in the past. You didn't hear the clip. So anyone, somebody complaining that we don't even listen to our own show.
2: Fair enough.
1: I'm not pushing back against this.
4: I was listening to music.
1: Michael's listening to music because he prefers that to talk. And, that's where we are.
5: So who punched the monkey? I can't hear you.
1: I thought I don't ever look at the Facebook chat room, but if that's the sort of material they have, maybe I should read it more often.
6: Yeah, fair criticism.
1: Yeah, apt complaints about what we got going on. So here's what a little bit of what Harvard just voted on. Harvard votes to cap A's in an effort to curb grade inflation. They're only going to give out 20% A's now, maximum. And there are some ways you can get around that for a couple of more A's for different courses or whatever. It says here it won't apply to A minuses, which committee members predict will take over as the most awarded grade.
6: Oh, clearly.
1: That's what's going to happen. So instead 100%. Of everybody getting an A, everybody's going to get an A minus. They've got the chart here. Way back in the olden days of 2006, they would give out 25% A's. God, what was it? I'd love to know what it was like in the 60s or the 40s. Or Harvard's been around forever. What was it back when John Adams went to Harvard? I'll bet it was really, really hard to get an A. I'll bet it wasn't over 60%, which it was in 2021. Over 60%. It looks like about 63% of the grades were A's in 2021. So that was at the height of COVID. So they're all Zoom and everybody's paying all that money for the classes and they ain't learning a damn thing. 63% of the grades were A's. What a load of crap.
6: Yeah. Professors didn't care either. They're like, you don't care. I don't care. The university doesn't care. Here's an A.
1: Thanks for coming to Harvard resistance. And paying for it. So they had pared it back down to about 55% A's last year, and now they voted it to make it 20%, although, as we said, it doesn't count for A minuses. That's ridiculous. That's just ridiculous. How can you claim to be the gold standard of education in the world when 60-some percent of your grades are A's?
6: Yeah, unless you're in the hard sciences, you're going to a resort that has occasional lectures of interest, like Judy and I are taking a cruise. I'm sure they'll have lectures on the fascinating polar bear, for instance. That's what Harvard is. You go if you want, you don't if you want. It's all about your extracurriculars. And everybody gets an A.
1: You earn a reputation that you think will last forever, regardless of the education you give people, and then it runs to its eventual limit, which I think it has. You tell me you went to Harvard, doesn't really mean anything to me at this point.
7: Armstrong and Getty.
6: Your personal information is valuable and far more accessible than you realize.
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10: News this hour from Town Hall. I'm John Scott. President Trump is crowing about the outcome of yesterday's primaries.
11: Quoting the president, "I know how to win. I think I've proven that, haven't I?" Suggesting that he's batting 1,000, Mr. Trump writes on Truth Social, and all 37 of the primary candidates he endorsed across a half dozen states won.
10: That's correspondent Rich Thomason. Speaker Mike Johnson tells the Salem Radio Network he's not sorry to see Kentucky Republican Thomas Massie not return to the House after losing last night's Kentucky primary.
12: Look, I have nothing personal against Thomas Massie, but he votes with the Democrats most of the time and has been a thorn in my side for a long time, so...
10: House Speaker Johnson spoke with the Salem News Channel this morning. The outcome of the primaries in Georgia, not quite decided.
13: Georgia Republicans will have a runoff on June 16th for the U.S. Senate between college football coach Derek Dooley and Mike Collins, currently a congressman, who says he's ready to go up against Democratic Senator John Ossoff.
14: Our problem in Washington is that we don't have enough Republicans. It's just that we don't always have the right Republicans.
13: And running for Georgia governor, Democrat and former Atlanta Mayor Keisha Lance Bottoms.
15: Georgians sent a clear message tonight that they want a fighter.
13: Audio courtesy of WSB. I'm Donna Warder.
10: A desperate struggle against wildfires raging in Southern California. This fire official says 750 firefighters battling the Sandy Fire.
16: Firefighters were challenged initially by rapid fire growth in windy conditions. Sadly, we did have one home that we've confirmed has been destroyed. And while that is only one home, it is the home that belonged to the family that lived here for many years and a tragic loss for that family.
10: The Sandy Fire above Simi Valley is 15% contained. More on these stories from townhall.com.
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10: There's been an update on the deadly public health crisis in the Democratic Republic of Congo.
7: The scale and speed of this Ebola outbreak is alarming health officials. It took weeks for the virus to be identified, and by then it had spread widely in an area beset by conflict, with many families displaced from their homes. Limited facilities to test for the virus are slowing the response. The WHO says it urgently needs more financial support to fight this outbreak.
10: The BBC's Fergus Walsh. Divers have recovered the last two bodies of four Italians who died deep inside an underwater cave in the Maldives last week. The Italian divers have been exploring the cave at Vavu Atoll last Thursday. That's when they disappeared. A local military diver had died in an earlier recovery attempt. News at townhall.com. Women's flag football is on track to gain NCAA championship status before the sport makes its Olympic debut.
18: The NCAA Committee on Access, Opportunity, and Impact voted Tuesday to recommend that Divisions 1, 2, and 3 add a National Collegiate Flag Football Championship as soon as the spring of 2028. It's a giant step toward NCAA championship inclusion for women's flag football. More than 100 schools have been planning to compete during the next academic year, according to the NCAA. A title game may even take place right before the sport makes its Olympic debut at the 2028 LA Games. I'm Gethin Coolball.
10: And leaders of the Big Ten opened their annual spring meeting. Their idea for a 2014 college football playoff, once considered outlandish, now has the support of three of the Power Four conferences. More on these stories at townhall.com.
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3: His children are better off without him. They need to learn to not be like their dad and enjoy the blood money, kids.
4: I'm standing on business. F*** Brian Thompson. I don't give a flying f*** about it. Millions of Americans.
3: I liked it.
5: Those are the voices of those three young woman, quote unquote, journalists who weren't journalists at all. No. They were far left wing activists who were approved by the far left wing activists in Mayor Mamdani's office to attend the trial of the murder of young Brian Thompson and then spout their Marxist platitudes. Just absolutely bizarre moment.
6: Again?
5: And troubling.
6: And you'd think at some point I'd cease being surprised. The fact that more media outlets aren't interested in how the mayor's office in New York gave press passes to people so that they could come out and say, I'm glad the guy got murdered.
5: Yeah.
6: What the hell?
5: As the press, how twisted are you? I mean, because I don't think the David Muir's of the world and the New York Times's of the world approve of that.
6: No.
5: But because it has a faint whiff of the left, they won't criticize it?
6: I don't know. And they're like we talked about the other day, this is the hottest story of the day in all of America. There are all kinds of news outlets that I'm sure didn't get press passes that wanted mm-hmm. them. You'd think there'd be more complaint that, okay, so you're giving press passes to people who are in favor of murder, but I can't get in there to write for the Omaha Gazette or whatever.
5: Sure, yeah. You'd think just their pride as journalists would motivate, quote unquote, pride as journalists would motivate them to say something about it. You're right. The underreporting that is really, really troubling. Anyway, Tyler Cowen writes for the Free Press, and he, in early 2022, had argued that wokeism had peaked. I remember reading that piece, and he mentions himself that it was met with a mix of skepticism and hostility because wokeism seemed to be rising to a lot of people. You had corporate boards adopting, racial equity audits, for instance, and DEI crap was popping up here, there, and everywhere.
6: Yeah, I'm sure you're going to fill this out. When you said that, I thought, that's crazy. But then I thought, oh, peaked, not mm-hmm. over, peaked.
5: Right.
6: It may have peaked then.
5: Yeah, yeah. And he says that his prediction actually seems pretty good in retrospect. Wokeism is hardly gone, but it does seem to have peaked in 2022 or so. President Trump has been reelected. Republicans hold a trifecta in government. Universities have retreated from cancel culture and DEI.
6: Corporations are clearly scared off getting involved in a lot of these things now.
5: Right, exactly. The media in general have moved right from, communism. But Chris Rufo has done his great work. And, he name checks a bunch of stuff.
6: Some of it was just self-preservation. People saw what happened with Nike and Bud Light, for instance, and thought, we ain't going there.
5: Well, and more people found the courage to say, this is effing stupid. And these moral arguments that these people are making are phony. And they're obviously just trying to capture institutions and take them over. He's right. But his question is,
6: I always think about the Chris Rock bit about corporations getting involved in this stuff and the Lululemon signs. We don't discriminate. You discriminate against the poor.
5: Yeah, that was great. But his question is, if wokeism has dwindled, what has replaced it? And he says, and the reason we played those pro-murder, if I don't like your politics or policies gals, is that what Tyler Cowen says is he's afraid we're moving into an era of a culture of anger and resentment and physical action more and more. And that it's no longer about capturing the institutions because that's kind of peaked and gone away. And now the hardcore left is actually shooting people.
6: Wow. And might have been better off with the previous thing then, huh?
5: Well, no, you had to stamp that out because it was absolutely poisonous. And it was trying to get the people who are now murdering into power And thank God people woke up before, you know, all of our institutions were captured.

0: He mentions the assassination of Charlie Kirk, healthcare CEO Brian Thompson, several attempts on the life of President Trump. And he actually ties it to like Bernie Sanders trying to stamp out progress in AI, which is troubling as it is. We can't let China have it. The ideology of third worldism is on the rise. It takes the form of anti-Semitic demonstrations and concrete violent actions on individual Jews or group of Jews who appear in predictable locations, such as going to and from synagogues or in Jewish neighborhoods. Such attacks have risen steadily and that sort of thing. And then he actually includes like the idiotic billionaire tax that even left-wingers have rejected, and they've given up wealth taxes in Europe and stuff like that, probably passing in California. And he thinks that it's going to, and I'm not sure this is the right framework, but he thinks that the older wokeism reflected stronger female influences with its use of collective social pressures and its obsession with in-groups and out-groups and the rest of it. And this is turning more masculine and more face-punchy. So, yeah, I don't know.
1: That fits in with the, I had my, one of the most aggressive, I hate you because you drive a Tesla Cybertruck instances yesterday.
0: Right. Yeah.
1: And decided I'm going to start carrying some sort of protection. I'm going to start carrying a Byrna. We do ads. We endorse Byrna, and we did years ago and we do now, and I own one. They look exactly like a gun, but you can carry them anywhere you want, and
0: it's
1: they
0: less than lethal force. Yeah,
1: yeah, but they will protect you. I can shoot some, you know, whatever. The phrase is flipping out of my head because I'm an old person. It's like tear gas. It's like, you know, hitting somebody with tear gas or something like it. It's like that, and to incapacitate them if I get into some sort of beef with somebody. But I'm going to keep it in my truck because I had a guy yesterday, and I got flipped off over the weekend. I talked about that story Sunday. I got flipped off by this little blonde college chick in her really cool convertible her parents bought her. She is so angry at me and flipping me off. Not really worried about fighting this college girl. But there was a dude yesterday in a pickup truck. He's like laying on his horn. I'm in the parking lot trying to find a place to park, and he's laying on his horn next to me as I was kind of looking around like, you honking at me? I don't think I'm in your way. And he's like, effing Cybertruck, F you, Cybertruck, F you. And he rolls down his window, and he pulls in real fast to park, and I think, okay, here we go. I guess I'm going to fight this guy. And then he just never gets out of his truck, and I park, and I walk to mine, and I keep thinking he's going to get out. But, I mean, he was angry.
0: Wow.
1: Just that's like on him. He had the I'm going to fight angry thing going. I thought I got to carry a weapon with me over the kind of car I drive. How nuts is that? Of course, you can't reason with somebody who wants to fight you, but you realize you want to get physically violent over the kind of car I drive. Does that seem crazy to you? You nut jobs? But it happens all the time. And I just I absolutely refuse to change cars because you have to be scared to drive a certain car. That's a nuts way to live.
0: Right. Yeah. Yeah. Yeah. I've been talking about this lately. It seems to be coming up more and more that if you study political movements and the way they progress, now the youngsters that you indoctrinated have become convinced that because the other side is evil and they are bad people, and I've got another great think piece on that for later, but you're justified in committing virtually any act of violence. It's like that Dostoevsky quote I keep going back to. And that's the period we seem to be in now.
1: Yeah, and the thing would have to be, which is troubling, is if this guy beats me up and it makes the news, how many people in the lefty town I live, especially the college kid crowd, would think, well, he had it coming. He was driving a Cybertruck. So.
0: Or at the very least, I'll bet he did something to deserve it, because a person like that, I'm sure he did something terrible.
1: Yeah. Right. It'd be a lot. Yeah. It'd be a lot of people that would think that.
0: Yeah, I do want to get into that whole question of we think they're misguided, they think we're evil, because it's unmistakable these days. But I just want to squeeze this in, speaking of wokeism. Illinois Governor J.B. Pritzker, who's one of the worst people in the world, his administration is offering a taxpayer-funded training on microaggressions and other exclusionary behaviors that depicts white people and police officers as mosquitoes who suck the blood of people of color. I've actually seen this. That's not an overstatement. The training, which Pritzker's Department of Human Rights offers to private sector, government, and public participants, in which the Washington Free Beacon intended, is meant to, quote, increase knowledge, awareness, and prevention of discrimination, harassment issues, blah, blah, blah, blah, blah. It defines microaggressions as the everyday. We know what microaggressions are. I thought that was so out of fashion. I thought most people had caught on that. Oh no, they're not. Nobody's actually offended by that, or they've taught the kids to be offended by that. But it's not offensive. It's a way to silence me by saying anything I say is a microaggression. So I have to sit quietly and be told what to do by those who've captured my institution. But it also, let's see. Oh, it includes that. Claiming color blindness or saying that a society should be non-racial is a microaggression, and it denies a person of color's racial ethnic experience.
1: Well, that's that whole Ibram X. Kendi anti-racist crap.
0: Exactly. Yeah. Yeah. So they're in, at least in Illinois, with the good graces of the governor and the money, like in California, where Jennifer Siebel nuisance is pushing this sort of thing in the gender bending madness to the kids. It's still being pushed hard in your blue states.
1: Hey, since you mentioned the governor of California, we're going to talk to a guy who wants to be governor of California here in about 15 minutes. Steve Hilton, who is polling pretty well as a Republican, and did an op-ed the other day to ask the other Republican to get out of the race so they can consolidate the vote. We'll talk to him about that later this hour.
0: Provocative. At the risk of repeating myself, because I am, I mentioned earlier that our insurance company, because of our remodel, wanted to reassess the house, and they asked for some tweaks to our security. 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
1: Can you come up with an equivalent? What would be the equivalent on the other side to Elon Musk? I'm just trying to wrap my head around. I still can't imagine getting angry about what brand car somebody drives. But so maybe I need to put myself in the other side. So what would be a similar character to Elon on the left? Can you think of one?
0: Oh, is
1: okay. Maybe I don't think this is fair at all, because I don't think Elon did anything bad at all.
0: He just aligned with Trump.
1: Well, he tried to run an organization to cut back waste and spending in the government, So, but let's go with someone I think is highly objectionable. Ibram X. Kendi, who we just mentioned. I think he is flat out fraud racist.
0: Yeah.
1: But if he owned a car company and I saw somebody driving one of his cars, I would not yell at them. I would not honk at them. I would not want to hurt them. I might roll my eyes. Oh, geez.
0: What a fool.
1: At the most, I might roll my eyes. I probably wouldn't notice enough to care. Right. I can't imagine getting red faced angry about it, though.
0: That's because you think they're a fool and not a vicious force for evil, like progressives have been taught to view conservatives.
1: So nuts.
0: Yeah,
1: what
0: is
1: wrong with people? Steve Hilton a little bit later, as we mentioned, and other stuff. Stay here.
2: Armstrong and Getty.
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1: Brunson, three-pointer, puts it in! Captain Clutch has come alive! It's a five-point game! Timeout, Cavaliers!
2: That was an unbelievable. The first two games, so both series, your conference finals started in the NBA this week, both of them classics, a double overtime and an overtime. Knicks were down by 22 with just over 7 minutes left. You do not come back and win that game ever. It was one of the biggest comebacks in NBA history. Anyway, that Jalen Brunson dude's never going to have to pay for a meal in New York in his lifetime. But I was interested in the star row there with all the celebrities.
3: Yeah.
2: I wish you'd give more information on how that whole thing works. So you had this between the benches in the middle, and there aren't very many seats over there, where you got Chris Rock, Ben Stiller, Dustin Hoffman, Tracy Morgan, because he won all that money from when he got run over by the Walmart truck. He's rich enough to hang with all those people. And Timothy Chalamet and his Kardashian girlfriend are always there in the front row. But there's got to be, Jon Stewart's usually there. There's got to be some drama in that's interesting, isn't there? Because there's more than those eight stars that want those seats. Yeah. And like, if Chalamet, who's super into the Knicks right now, and I mean, he's always up on his feet and yelling at the refs and jumping around and everything like that. But somebody's got to come along sometimes, say, I want that seat. What is he paying for? I'll pay more. And then they get back to Chalamet and say, name whatever star you want. Shaq wants to sit there, and he said he'll pay $75,000 for it. Screw Shaq. I'll pay $80,000. There's got to be that going on, doesn't there?
3: I don't know how that works. Do the Knicks control it? Do the Knicks think it's like a bouncer, a really good bouncer at a really hot nightclub? Thanks. No, Timothy Chalamet is way more right for us in our marketing than, say, like you mentioned, Dustin Hoffman was there. But if I had to pick one of them, I'd pick Tim Chalamet.
2: Yeah. Yeah. That's a good question. Maybe it is like that. It's what gives us the coolest look right now. Michael J. Fox was sitting in between all of them. I don't know, because there's got to be more than the 8 to 10 celebrities. Because we've sat in the front row of NBA games before. I mean, it's just there aren't that many seats, and there's a big difference between front row, feet on the floor, and the second row. I mean, it's just you're a different person. So I wonder how that Dustin Hoffman. I don't remember him going to earlier games, at least sitting in that front row seat. And here's the conference finals. Who did he contact? What did he pay to beat out Robert De Niro or whoever else wanted that seat?
3: Does the owner own those and he parcels them out as he pleases? Is there some hedge fund guy who likes to swing with celebrities? So he hands them out?
2: Right.
3: I don't know.
2: Whatever it is, I'll bet it's an interesting story. I wish somebody do like a documentary on that.
3: Well, and whoever it is, I'll bet they knew Jeffrey Epstein really well, because that was the world he circulated in, that world of doing favors back and forth for the super rich.
2: And how butthurt are you if you're a Jon Stewart and all of a sudden I actually can't get a seat there? What the hell is going on? You know.
3: And then you'd watch TV to find out who's sitting in my seat.
2: Right. Tracy Morgan.
3: Chalamet.
2: Chalamet.
3: Yeah, I wonder.
2: And it's going to get more competitive as it gets farther in. Man, if it's a Knicks-Spurs series as an NBA fan, I can't wait to see Wemby in Madison Square Garden.
3: Speaking of well-known humans, the governor of California is termed out, and Steve Hilton is running for the spot and doing really, really well. We're going to talk to him in a couple of minutes. A couple of big controversies surrounding the race. We want to get his take.
0: Armstrong and Getty.
4: My name is Whitney Allen, and I'm a widow. My husband, Ryan, died. 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
1: Now, as I've been predicting, thanks to the work of our president, it appears your interest rates are finally on the way down. How will that affect you? Well, I'm joined by Josh Barker with Josh Barker Real Estate.
2: Thanks for having me, Sean.
1: What do you think about the great news? What does that mean for the sellers that you're working with?
2: You know, Sean, I think that the biggest thing is this, is that as interest rates go down, it serves as gravity to value. So as rates go down, the value of homes goes up. And as those rates go up, the value of homes goes down. So as we watch rates going down in the future, we could expect that the asset value of real estate is going to start to go up. So the question is, do you sell now or do you sell later? Do you buy now or you buy later? I would say either way, as long as you're in the market, you're going to receive the benefit.
1: All right. Thanks for keeping us up to date. 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That's Josh Barker, and then you can start packing.
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1: I've said this before, so I'll repeat it. I don't anticipate this need to be the case, but there is a like break the glass scenario. And there's many people that have a deep understanding of what it would look like if Democrats were locked out. And we're going to do everything to make sure that doesn't happen. I'll leave it there.
2: Gavin Newsom, the governor of California, suggesting that if there were two Republicans in the general election, there's some sort of break the glass scenario that the secret cabal knows about or something.
3: Yeah, we got the weird thing in California jungle primary where if the top two vote getters, you know, coming up here soon are both Republicans or Democrats, then the other party isn't in the election anymore.
2: Right, exactly. So what does that mean? What's the state of the race? So many questions for Steve Hilton, who is running to be governor of the great state of California and doing quite well indeed. Steve, welcome. How are you?
4: I'm very well. Great to be with you.
2: Do you have the slightest idea what Gavin Newsom was talking about, his break the glass strategy?
4: I do, actually. His break the glass strategy is designed to get two Democrats in the top two. Here's why he needs that.
5: How would he do that?
4: Because... well, by splitting the Republican vote, that's why he's raising the specter of two Republicans, which is obviously impossible and has been impossible for months. But he needs two Democrats in the top two because he is running for president. We know that the only thing Gavin Newsom cares about is his presidential campaign. He's completely uninterested in California and solving
3: his hair.
4: The problems.
3: Two things, being president and his hair.
4: Fair point. I think that's a very fair point. And actually, you've very... I appreciate you making that comment very much because, of course, it enables me to really lay out to everyone listening the number one reason that they need to vote for me in this election, which is it is way past time we had a governor with less hair. That's very important.
2: Right, right. You think Gavin is actively trying to back Chad Bianco, who's the other Republican in the race?
4: Exactly. That's what he's trying to do, Ben. And they're all trying to do that. Here's why. He knows that if there's a Republican in the general election, and right now it's looking like that's going to be me because I'm leading in the polls, with one exception, which we'll get to in a second. He knows that if there's a Republican in the general election, there will be a very aggressive prosecution of his record as governor, because that's the whole point, that we need change from his record as governor. If there's two Democrats, they won't be talking about that. They'll be outbidding each other. And then the further point, if a Republican is elected governor in November and takes office in January, that's a complete disaster for Newsom's presidential hopes. Because just as he's beginning his campaign for president, you're going to have a Republican governor in California. His message to the Democratic primary voters is, I just lost California. I lost our crown jewel, and then you're going to have a Republican governor, me, not just cleaning up the mess he left behind, but in the process, exposing to the whole country what a completely useless governor he was. He can't afford any of that. Gavin Newsom is desperate to see two Democrats in the top two. So what he's trying to do with all of this is split the Republican vote, encourage Republican voters to support the other Republican, Chad Bianco, who has actually no chance of making it into the top two. In the latest poll, I was 22%. Tom Steyer, 15%. Chad Bianco was on 10%, less than half of my support. There's absolutely zero chance that he makes it into the top two. But the more that Gavin Newsom raises that possibility, the more people, more Republicans might support Chad, the more likely it is that we'll actually have Becerra versus Steyer. It's a very important moment that Republicans do not buy the Gavin Newsom narrative, and understand that we do have a risk because of that one poll last week, which really had a three-way tie at the top, myself, Becerra, and Tom Steyer. There is still a risk that we have two Democrats in the top two, and that means that there is no chance for change in California. We'll lose the congressional races, the state legislative races, probably voter ID as well. It's a very serious moment. If you're a Republican voter planning to vote for a Republican in the governor's race in order to get change, you have to understand that a vote for Chad Bianco is a vote for two Democrats in the top two.
2: Now, your phone actually glitched out when you were talking about the on the Democrat side, it being essentially a bidding war. And I'd love for you to finish that sentence and feel free to comment on the dismal you know, assemblage of non-talent that is on that side. And look, I'm a staunch conservative. I identify as a Republican. There are many talented and reasonable Democrats around the world, or around
5: Get
2: the country.
5: Get out of my effing shot!
2: But this group does not include any of them. So what was that about bidding and good Lord, Javier Becerra, are you kidding me?
4: I know, it's amazing, isn't it? Well, if you come and listen to me on the road in my stump speech, and I run through the reasons that I think we can, this is our year, we really could bring our state back, save California, and get rid of 16 years of Democrat one-party rule. I lay out four reasons why I think that's possible, and the third is the Democrat candidates, our secret weapons this year. I'm very upset that Katie Porter seems to be fading. I was so looking forward to all the mashed potato jokes, but I think we'll have to save them for another race, unfortunately. She's not in the running. So Steyer, well, first of all, Steyer, I mean, let's just get to him. He's now spent $193 million, and we're still beating him. I mean, it's just amazing. This billionaire climate fanatic. How unpopular do you think you have to be if you can try and bribe the voters with nearly $200 million, and they still are saying, not really, Tom Steyer. And then let's look at Becerra. I mean, there's so many things, but let's just focus on the number one. Ever since he started rising in the polls, you've got this movement of Biden officials, senior officials in the Biden administration, sharing stories about Becerra's rise with the subject line on their chat group, is this a joke? And so because they cannot believe it. And that you've got to ask, how useless do you have to be if Joe Biden and his administration think you're incompetent?
2: Wow.
4: That's
2: a good point.
4: That's where we're at. The bidding war will be, if it's Becerra and Steyer, what do you think they'll be going for? Who can go more left? I mean, you got Steyer. What's he going to do? Abolish ICE? More of the climate insanity? Didn't he say he wants to bring back illegal immigrant criminals who've been deported? I mean, this guy is just a joke. And that's what the whole campaign will be. We can't afford that. We got to wake up. Anyone who hasn't voted yet, if there's only one chance for change in California, and that is to get me in the top two, got to vote for me. No other choice makes sense.
3: Well, have you personally talked to Mr. Bianco and said, hey, would you do a Republicans a solid and get out of the race?
2: And Californians.
4: Yeah. I have. I was reaching out at the end of last week. I'm afraid that effort came to nothing. That's not where he's at. Look, this is nothing personal. I've got to be clear. I like Chad. I've got nothing personal at all. And as I've said many times, if the positions were reversed, I would be proud and happy to support him and campaign for him, because we got to have change in California. It really is not personal. It's at this point, 2 weeks ago, less than 2 weeks before election day. It's just about the math. It's very simple. And there is no chance of Chad making it into the top two. And so every single vote for him just takes away votes from me. That makes it more likely you'll get two Democrats. We've got to be very, very clear and focused on that right now. Nothing personal. It's purely the math.
2: Steve Hilton, running for governor of the biggest state in the union, Cal Unicornia. Steve, good luck. Keep fighting the good fight, and it's good to talk to you.
4: Wonderful to be with you. Thanks, guys. See you soon.
2: Yep. The whole... Well, I was going to pound on Javier Becerra a little more.
3: Do you think Bianco won't get out?
2: He probably doesn't trust the polls. He's a serious man, and he has his vision of what he'd like to accomplish. I just don't think he's ready to give it up yet.
3: Well, while Steve Hilton is absolutely correct, obviously, mathematically, he's got twice the support, 22 to 10 with it spread so thin and lots of undecided. Yeah, I'm not sure I would get out either.
2: Yeah.
3: At this point. I don't know. That's a tough one. I mean, if you really think we need to go a completely different direction, maybe I would get out, make sure. Because the idea of continuing down the same path when you got half the homeless people in the country in your state, for instance, while the bullet train continues to be a thing, it's unbelievable.
2: Yeah, we got an email. Was it an email or an article? I can't remember, about how overwhelming the number of outsiders are among the junkie population, because they flock to Freeattle, Portlandia, and Cal Unicornia because of all the benefits and the needles and the food and the tents and the hands-off approach and stuff like that. The problem is, though, you're 100% right about the share of the electorate that's not part of the special interests, which is the public employee and allied unions and the trial attorneys and the people they control. Because Javier Becerra is a streetwalking hoe for those special interests. I mean, he's a prostitute, and not like a high-dollar Las Vegas one. He's like a bus station $20 hoe for the special special interests.
3: That's rough. 20 bucks with inflation where it is, 20 bucks ain't much.
2: I stand by my characterization.
3: Wow.
2: As troubling as it may have been to some. And that's the only standard there is for winning the Democratic nomination. And so, you know, the unions have lined up behind him because he is a bland, incompetent rubber stamp for their desires.
3: I think a venti mocha at Starbucks is like 12. So a $20. Yeah.
2: I know. I feel bad for people who find themselves in that situation. Should have stayed in high school.
3: Should have stayed in high school.
2: So Steve actually made a good point. Can you imagine the people of the Biden administration say, oh, he's an incompetent hack?
3: Yeah.
2: Yeah, that's an indictment.
3: Yeah.
2: Wow. Speaking of making good plans and decisions in life, you really need to make clear your wishes for your kids, for your money, for your stuff after you die. You know you should have a will and or a trust. 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
3: Yeah, and so I personally have known, and I shouldn't know this many, I've personally known three families torn apart, brothers and sisters had been lifelong friends, don't speak to each other anymore over this sort of thing because there was no trust will situation going on, and you fight over the money in the house and everything else, and you do not want to have that happen, and you could jump on it today, again, in as little as 30 minutes online.
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3: That would be a bad look, Gavin, running for president and the state he used to run switched parties because people
2: With a guy like Steve Hilton and his team with access to all the books and the receipts that, you know, Gavi and his crew weren't able to destroy on their way out the door. A real look at the finances of the state and the utter waste. Speaking of good emails, here's a fun fact from John. You realize the projected cost of under budgeting, but the projected cost of California's medium speed rail, for that we could build 17 USS Gerald R. Ford aircraft carriers, which is way more than we have in our Navy. But the flaw in your comparison, John, is this. If we were to do that, how would Gavin's cronies get that money? See, that's the purpose of spending the money, if you've missed the real purpose.
3: Well, we all learned yesterday you don't want to fall in a manhole.
2: Not in New York, you don't.
3: Something we all know now. Maybe we'll touch on that. Maybe we won't. It's pretty gruesome. And other stuff on the way. Stay here.
0: Armstrong and Getty.
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1: In Tennessee's Great Smoky Mountains had a bear show up for their taco night last week. The bear is using the kitchen a bit like a drive-through window, reaching in for what's on the counter. Dad gets a little clever, though, here, using the retractable kitchen faucet to spray the bear, who finally backed off, closed the window. Well done.
2: So the headline there is bear shows up for taco night.
3: Who can blame him?
2: I'll be darned.
3: Didn't expect that.
2: No.
3: A bear, right. I mean. Yeah.
2: Did not expect that. Newt Gingrich with an interesting piece out today. He was former Speaker of the House for the Republicans and pretty Trumpy guy. Thinks we need to hit Iran hard, and Trump has backed off too many times, and maybe we'll get into that in hour four. So last night, my son is in Boy Scouts, and they had a couple times a year they do their what do they call it? I know the name. It's not an awards ceremony. It's got a name like that. It's where people move up in ranks. And a couple times a year they have this ceremony thing. And, oh, I've been to a couple of them. This is the first time where my son has moved up a rank. So I went up there with him, and he pins a little thing on my collar, and then people clap, and it's a cool thing. But it's just amazing. I know I've talked a lot about this in the year or so my son has been in Boy Scouts. I'm so impressed with that organization, and particularly the older kids, the teenage boys who've been in it for a long time and have gone to all the leadership camps and learned about public speaking. I mean, there were 70 people there, and these like 15-year-olds standing up in front of 70 people, and I swear to God they have their act so much more together than so many 20-somethings I know who've entered the workplace out of college having not had these experiences. It's just so damned impressive.
3: Yeah, that's great. Love that.
2: And then I just like any, you know, American flag ceremony and saluting the flag and Pledge of Allegiance and all that sort of stuff, which is really great. And there's not enough of that in America right now, but it was really cool to be at. Oh, and always a shout out on all of this stuff to the parents. God, the parents who make all these different organizations run, whether it's Little League or Boy Scouts or 4-H or whatever the heck it is, who dedicate so much time to this stuff. Love that, too.
3: Yep. Hear, hear. Community involvement. It's a thing. It's still a thing. Put down your phone. Pick up a human. Not literally. Deal with him.
2: And I always laugh. They have this routine that they do, the scouts do. They got a bunch of funny things that they do, at least in this troop. But the Scoutmaster's Minute that he does at the end of everything. And he's got like a life lesson that he gets up there and he does. And it's always fantastic. The Scoutmaster that my son's troop has. Anyway, it's called the Scoutmaster's Minute. It usually goes like 5 or 10 minutes. And then when he ends, they all start chanting 58. 59, 60. How does he do it?
3: Oh, that's great.
2: It's so awesome.
3: I love that.
2: Oh, that's funny.
3: God, so it's they just, got ranks. I would insist on the rank of Generalissimo.
2: Maybe it's because I live in Northern California and have so long. Remember that famous, turned out to be fake graduation speech from years ago that was turned
3: into a song?
2: Oh,
3: no, it wasn't fake. It was a column. It was a newspaper column.
2: Okay. Anyway, yeah. It was live in Northern California, but leave before you get too soft. Seeing people salute the flag, you know, with their hands on their hearts or saluting the flag in a flag ceremony still strikes me now as like, oh, my God, they still do this. Where I realize a lot of you live in the part of the country where you do that all the time.
3: Of course. Right.
2: So it's not, but it's unusual in my part of the country.
3: Yeah. Yeah. Well, you've chosen to live among communists. I don't know what to do for you. As Generalissimo, I declare them outlaws.
2: Can I choose my rank?
3: How about Field Marshal?
2: How about Meisterburger Burgermeister? Can I be that?
3: Exactly. You've been thinking to yourself, what would it sound like if Dolly Parton's Jolene was done in the style of Dire Straits? We'll have that for you next hour as well, if you can stay tuned. If you can't, or you got to whatever, just subscribe to the podcast, Armstrong and Getty On Demand. It'll auto-download. You can listen when it's convenient. No problema. Plus, you get the Armstrong and Getty One More Thing podcast, which is frequently fun and loose and silly and has swears in it. Sometimes.
2: We can promise one today. How about a C-bomb? Let's promise a C-bomb.
3: Oh,
2: today.
3: Lord, no. No.
2: At someone. A particular person.
3: No. Are you that Pete Crow Armstrong ball player who unleashed that obscene screed against the female fans. This is terrible. I won't.
2: I don't think I've ever said that word.
3: Seriously?
2: The C-bomb. I don't think I've ever said it.
3: Wow. Add that to the list, Mary and the Ho. Things Jack has never done eaten.
2: Pretty sure I've never said that word. I don't plan that. What's that?
4: You've never said crap?
2: Yeah, that's a
3: different one, Michael. I'll whisper it to you off the air. Yeah.
2: When my kids were little and they thought the C-bomb was crap. Those were special times.
3: Oh, yeah.
2: They're teenagers now, and that is not the case. Again, more in hour four. If you miss it, get the podcast, Armstrong and Getty On Demand.
0: Armstrong and Getty.
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8: News this hour from Town Hall. I'm John Scott. The House has voted to pass an amended version of the Senate-passed 21st Century Road to Housing Act, which will address the housing affordability problem, reducing restrictive regulations and increasing the housing supply. President Trump is calling for swift Senate action. Speaker Mike Johnson tells the Salem Radio Network that President Trump had sweeping victories in primary elections on Tuesday.
9: We had a great night across the board. I mean, you know, several states had their primaries last night. We had conservatives, constitutional conservatives, win across the board. I mean, from, you know, Georgia all the way across to Oregon. So this is a great trend. It shows once again. I talked to the president late last night, almost midnight. And he said, you know, we were talking about the wins. And I said, Mr. President, you have the most powerful endorsement in the history of politics. It's not even close. It's really something to behold.
8: Speaker Johnson spoke with the Salem News Channel this morning. He also spoke of Senate Republicans that sided with Democrats and a vote to limit President Trump's war powers in Iran. Less than a week after President Trump visited China, Russia's Vladimir Putin is there for talks with Chinese President Xi. The BBC's Laura Bicker is in the Chinese capital.
10: It's a sign of where Beijing wants to position itself right now, beholden to no one but talking to everyone. There is no doubt there's a close alliance between Russia and China. The two leaders have met each other more than 40 times. And Russia is now far more reliant on China than ever before since the war in Ukraine. However, there's some delicate diplomacy here for Mr. Xi because he wants to maintain stable ties with the West. He still insists this country is neutral when it comes to the war in Ukraine, and yet he will not want Russia to lose. He will not want that loss to destabilize a country on his northern border.
8: More of these stories from townhall.com.
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8: Barney Frank has died. The longtime Democratic congressman from Massachusetts died late Tuesday. He was 86.
4: Opening statements made in a school shooting trial in Newport News, Virginia. Correspondent Keith Peters with the update.
13: Prosecutors say an assistant principal at a Virginia elementary school shook off repeated warnings that a six-year-old student had a gun that was later used to shoot his teacher. Ebony Parker is charged with 8 counts of felony child neglect in the January 2023 shooting at Richneck Elementary School in Newport News. The shooting wounded first-grade teacher Abby Zwerner in her classroom. Prior to the shooting, several school employees told Parker they believed the child had a gun in his backpack, only to be told by Parker that the child's mother would be arriving soon to pick him up. Parker's attorney, Curtis Rogers, says teachers should have done something if they believed a gun was present. Keith Peters reporting.
4: News and analysis at townhall.com. On the international front, Taiwan's president hopes President Trump will green light additional arms sales to the island democracy.
14: Taiwan President Lai Ching-te said, if given the chance, he would tell President Donald Trump that he hopes to continue U.S. arms purchases, while assuring people the island's future would not be decided by external forces. Lai tells a news conference, the Republic of China, Taiwan's official name, is a sovereign and independent country. No country has the right to annex Taiwan. Therefore, we look forward to Taiwan cooperating with the U.S. and democratic countries to promote peace and stability in the Taiwan Strait. Alleging China is the destroyer of the Strait's peace. Arms purchases from the U.S., he adds, would be an essential means to safeguard the Strait's stability. Lai says he believes only strength can bring peace. I'm Charles de la Desma.
4: More of these stories at townhall.com.
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0: the media always uses the word claims with Trump to suggest he's lying. I'm going to use it in this case. Trump claiming we were an hour away from striking Iran. I doubt that's true, but maybe it was coming up pretty soon when he called it off. Newt Gingrich out with a piece today, and he was a Republican leader of the House many, many, many years ago. He's pretty Trumpy, but he doesn't like this delay stuff. He explains why. We'll get to that in a little bit. But here's Trey Yingst, who's a great reporter in that part of the world for Fox every day.
1: Iran's Islamic Revolutionary Guard Corps issued a new threat overnight, warning the United States and Israel against launching a fresh bombing campaign. The IRGC said in a statement, quote, "If the aggression against Iran is repeated, the regional war that was promised will this time go beyond the borders of the region, and you will be dealt crushing blows in places you do not expect, and you will fall into the abyss of defeat and destruction." The threat comes as President Trump says he was just an hour away from deciding to strike Iran earlier this week.
0: You hate to fall into a manhole or the abyss of defeat and destruction. Either one.
2: That's a rough day, no doubt.
0: Yeah, that's no good. Gonna hit them in places you don't expect, right in the five hole. If that's true, if Iran like really lashes out at all their neighbors, like they did before, but even more this time, who
2: and
0: knows?
2: And again, where this... as they vowed beyond the region,
0: yeah, and they got as they demonstrated, they got rockets, missiles, whatever you call them, that can reach a long, long way, including Europe. So,
2: well, not only that, but I was just reading about this Iran-backed militant outfit that's ooching around in Great Britain and is behind a lot of the attacks on Jews in that country. They're financed by Iran. So asymmetrical warfare, terrorist attacks, I think it's practically inevitable.
0: Luckily, Trey, like me, was wondering what ancient Greek war is this similar to?
1: And we've seen these threats from Iran's IRGC. And it reminds me of the ancient Battle of Thermopylae in 480 BC, when then the Persian army threatened to use so many arrows that they would blot out the sun. And the Greek forces responded, "Then we will fight in the shade." And this has been a source of strength for the Israeli people because they understand there is a joint defense here when it comes to the Americans and the Israelis. There are U.S. forces still on the ground. They have THAAD and Patriot missile defense systems, and they are preparing for the possibility that the Iranian regime, if they are targeted, works to overwhelm those systems.
0: That's some pretty good pre-Jesus smack right there.
2: That was good. Trey is so good.
0: Well, then we'll fight you in the shade.
2: Yeah.
0: That is some good smack.
2: Oh, no. Yeah, that's some ancient world hard-assishness right there. Hard-assery.
0: That is a good one. I love that. I don't know if I'd ever heard that before. That's a good one. We're going to fire so many areas that it will blot out the sun. Okay. Bring it. I'm interested in the battle stuff from this new Ulysses movie coming out. Have you seen any of the trailers?
2: No.
0: It's a Nolan film, and if you've ever watched any of his movies, I mean, he can do the big screen epic thing better than maybe anybody ever has. But they've got the scenes about the Trojan horse dragging that across the desert and getting that in there, and the whole Trojan horse thing looks awesome.
2: Yeah, the one thing I read that really stuck with me about the movie was, and I think I've got it around here somewhere, but...
0: If you like a black Helen of Troy.
2: Well, yeah, see, that's the thing. It kind of is related to that, but not really.
0: I don't care,
2: Hollywood,
0: by the way.
2: Is so obsessed with who they cast and what numbers of each, you know, whatever. And to win an Oscar, you've got to have accurate, and you can't have a straight guy playing a gay guy and blah, blah, blah. Well, evidently, Greek Americans have noticed you haven't cast any Greeks as Greeks. So Greek people don't count in your identity obsession? Okay, all right, great. We don't actually care, but y'all are stupid flipping hypocrites.
0: Yeah, famous black actress, I don't know her name, is playing Helen of Troy, who's a legendary hottie, as described by many historians. She was so hot, she changed world history. People fought for her, but I don't care. It just seems like trying too hard to either be controversial or soothe. Might have just been to, okay, now I'm eligible for an Oscar because now I got enough. Because if I was going to cast it the way. The,

0: people probably were at the time, I wasn't going to have any black people. Now I got a
1: Brian. Or this gal's terrific, and people will talk about the movie more if I do this. So, yeah.
0: I don't like Matt Damon as a choice, as I mentioned yesterday, but whatever. Nobody cares. Back to the war, the actual war, this current war. Newt Gingrich wrote this. Former Speaker of the House back in the day, back in the Clinton day. President Trump keeps finding reasons not to reopen the bombing campaign. The Iranians are using this time to rebuild their anti-aircraft defenses and replenish their drone and missile stockpiles. We should not have any doubts about the dictatorship using the truce periods to repair damage and rebuild their forces. There's also no question that the Russians are shipping weapons and supplies across the Caspian Sea to help the Iranians rebuild the capacity for war. There is a dominant and wrong view in Washington, says Newt Gingrich, that the combination of economic and diplomatic pressure will force the Iranians to agree to abandon 47 years of history and sign a truce which strips them of everything for which they've been working their whole lives. This is a deeply anti-historic view. Newt, reminding myself and you, is that's what his thing was before he got into politics, is he a historian. History professor. This is a deeply anti-historic view. Why would you expect a dictatorship which survived 1 million casualties fighting Iraq to be intimidated by a few weeks of bombing? Why would you think a dictatorship which killed 42,000 of its own citizens earlier this year would worry about economic pressure and blockades? We keep applying values and principles which would affect us, but the Iranian dictatorship is not us.
1: Wow, that's some great clear-headed thinking right there.
0: I think he's right. By the way, everybody seems to have settled on this 42,000 number based on reports and everything like that. Think about that. All those young people in the streets protesting, trying to take their country back from a bunch of nut job, zealot, religious, crazy people. And they machine gunned and beat in the street to death 42,000 people. And how many more, like, you know, had an eye taken out or whatever?
1: Dragged them out of hospital beds.
0: God,
1: and killed them in the streets.
0: It's amazing that you can still do that in the modern world and get away with it for a variety of reasons. Part of it is who's going to stop them. Part of it is a willingness to overlook that because it seems multicultural to not attack Iran for doing this sort of thing, I guess.
1: Among like the left.
0: Yeah.
1: They don't dare hesitate a foreign regime because their entire identity is based on self-hatred.
0: Yeah.
1: Yeah. Unless that regime is Israel.
0: Right.
1: That's because the whole settler colonial thingy. Yeah.
0: Anywho, I think I agree with Newt on that stuff. God, I would think somebody be in Trump's ear saying all this delaying is allowing, it's making it harder for us in the military. I would think Pete or somebody would be telling him this. We had him pretty beaten down. If we were going to continue at that point, it was going to be a lot easier. Now Russia's shipped them this and that, and they've had a chance to rebuild this or that.
1: I seriously worry that Qatar is in Trump's ear and is cutting him some sort of giant deal or whatever. I don't know.
0: Well, I sure hope you're wrong about that.
1: I hope I am,
0: too. I haven't gotten that cynical yet.
1: Yeah, well, wake up!
0: Agree with, I've heard Noah Rothman, who's got a book out about left-wing violence right now, and hope we get to talk to him in the near future. He's with National Review. But I've heard Noah Rothman make this point. The people who are talking about, and now they're even more hardline because of our attack of Iran and what we've, come on. They've been the number one supporter of terror in the world my entire adult life. How much more hardline can you get?
1: They killed people in the streets before Trump jumped ugly.
0: They slaughtered 42,000 people before of their own citizens before the war started.
1: Gee, I hope the real hardliners don't take over.
0: Right. Yeah. It just seems silly.
1: Yeah. Yeah. Troubled times.
0: But when we do open the can of whoop ass back up again, which I think is going to happen, man, Iran strikes out to southern Europe or all the countries around them or whatever, this could get crazy, crazy fast. Everything that was discussed early on in this war about how it could tumble out of control like wars often do is still 100% on the table, maybe even more so.
1: Yeah, bigger doesn't necessarily mean out of control. It might take that escalation to de-escalate it eventually to defeat the evildoers, but it's a tough nut to crack. I mean, there's no gung-ho, we got to whoop ass and send them back to the Stone Age, blah, blah, blah. No, they are entrenched, they are serious, and they are dead enders.
0: Yeah. Well, and I assume when we attack this time, they'll really have the there's no point in holding anything back mood going.
1: Yes.
0: I'm talking about them, not us.
1: Cornered beast.
0: Yeah. Yeah, exactly. Any thoughts on any of that? Text line 415-295-KFTC.
2: Armstrong and Getty.
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1: I know what you're asking yourself. What would it sound like if Dolly Parton's Jolene was done in the style of Dire Straits?

0: Mark Knopfler. Is that AI or is that, I think it's a dude. It's a real dude. Michael, you nodded yes to both of those possibilities.
1: It's a real guy.
2: But either, does it make any difference? Does it make any difference with AI?
0: It does to me. It matters very much. I don't know. I really don't.
2: Did that guy make a cent off of that?
0: He's getting YouTube clicks. I assume that's from YouTube.
2: Yeah, I don't know. Too much entertainment.
0: Yeah. You know, speaking of which, where is that?
2: I got it. So, like, that would have been really something 30 years ago. Maybe even 10 years ago.
0: Yeah.
2: But just now, since anybody could do it, Hanson, our producer, does songs at the end of our show every day. Maybe you hear him. I'm sure he could have had... Do Jolene like Dire Straits would have done it, and he would have had five different versions to choose from, and one of them would have been similar to that, or maybe better. And what? And we've accomplished what? I don't know where this is going. I have no
0: idea. Entertain the good people for 5 seconds of their lives.
2: Well, for us, yeah, but in terms of people doing that sort of thing, I don't know.
0: Oh, no. I really worry about that sort of thing, and I don't think it's just, you know, the standard old guy resists change. It's these fundamental changes in the way that information is exchanged or creativity is expressed. Or, you know, here's a somewhat related topic. I actually had never heard the term dad books. I get it.
2: What is it?
0: The go-to gifts for Father's Day, a book about some little-known chapter of World War II, the sweeping narrative of a shipwreck, perhaps the latest presidential biography or history book.
2: Gotcha.
0: These days, dad books are a dying breed, they say. Nonfiction book sales have been in decline for the past 4 years. We've talked to our good friend Tim Sandifer about that. People just don't read books like they did a few years ago. Nonfiction is now the most challenged segment of the print book market. Celebrity memoirs are still doing well.
2: Oh,
0: slaps forehead.
2: He just took size, the wind out of me. Yeah, I'm literally going to take a knee.
0: I know. I got to get on my knee. If I were more flexible, I would. Religious titles are still doing well. As people crave something to fill the God-shaped hole, as they say. But
2: meaning.
0: In recent years,
2: there's no meaning in life anymore. So, yes, I'm sure religious books are doing well.
3: The Bible!
0: Right. But in recent years, print sales in such categories as biography, current affairs, business, economics, what publishers refer to as serious nonfiction, and which tend to resonate especially with men, they have fallen considerably. Sales of nonfiction titles were down nearly 8% this year.
2: So one of my favorite jokes ever on television about books was from 30 Rock. And the character Tina Fey played on 30 Rock had written a new book. And Alec Baldwin, hilariously, as everything is with him, said, is your book still number one? And she said, no, it got knocked out of number one by the Founding Fathers' diet, which I thought was a hilarious joke. Combining
0: really
2: two of the most popular genres in the history of writing. But the people like your Ron Chernow, who wrote Alexander Hamilton and Grant in Washington, you know, the people who write those really big, long, thick Joseph Ellis, well-researched nonfiction books do it because they get paid millions of dollars. Well, when that goes away, and I think it's going to go away, are they going to write them anymore? I mean, would anybody go to that much work?
0: Here's what the publishers believe is behind this. It's not a lack of interest in the topics, but they're calling it the smorgasbord factor. The days when dad books reign supreme are gone because you've got audiobooks, endless supplies of Substack newsletters, Netflix documentaries, YouTube videos, podcasts, that sort of thing. That used to be limited to, as they describe them, doorstop sized books.
2: Yeah.
0: Yeah. That's so interesting.
2: Mm.
0: It's funny. I have this impulse to write, and I do still some, but, I like getting links and turned on to various Substack thinkers. Some of these people are brilliant, just brilliant. And they pour how God knows how much research into some of these things. And they're incredibly smart and long and blah, blah, blah. But there's so much.
2: Well, okay, so part of what you presented there is not the death of reading. It's just the death of reading a certain kind of reading that has existed all of our lives. If people are reading other deep stuff that's maybe shorter but more specific to the issue on Substack or wherever.
0: Or listening while they walk their dog.
2: That's not a bad thing.
0: Yeah, back when Baxter was still kicking, that's what I did when I walked him. I would listen to history podcasts mostly. But
2: So Trump had a pretty good day in the primaries yesterday. A lot of his backed candidates or hated candidates, depending on how you looked at it, got the result he wanted.
1: Armstrong and Getty.
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1: Thomas Massie's a terrible congressman. He's been a terrible congressman from day one. Dealing with him is just a horrible. I don't think he's a Republican. I think he's actually a Democrat. He's not a libertarian. You know, sometimes they say he's really a Democrat. He votes against us all the time.
2: His vote, actually, Thomas Massie, a Republican House representative from Kentucky, voted with what Trump wanted, I think 95% of the time, and his conservative record was in the high 90s or whatever for most of his career. But he is all over the map on stuff. He started out as a libertarian, which a lot of us really, really liked, but turned out to be kind of phony because then he went a different direction with COVID for a while. Then he decided to, and what turned Trump off, the reason Trump said the other day that he backed Massie's opponent and that Massie is the worst congressman in our country's history, because that's what everything has got to be with Donald Trump. Everything's got to be the best thing ever or the worst thing ever. Nothing could be pretty bad or just you should vote him out. It's got to be the worst member in the history of the House.
3: Yeah, we get it. All right.
2: Massie went really big on Epstein, including like talking in committee hearings about victims that don't exist. I mean, just like really out there wacky stuff, and blaming everything on Epstein, and then tying in the Jews to it more recently. And we played the clip a couple of weeks ago where I remember my reaction was, okay, this guy's a nut job and he's got to go, where he talked about the Department of Homeland Security's IP address for their website actually is based in Tel Aviv. That's how tied into Israel they are. He said that on Tucker Carlson's show, for crying out freaking loud. Anyway, when he lost last night, he got primaried by Trump's preferred candidate. This is what he said at his consolation rally.
1: Listen, I would have come out sooner, but I had to call my opponent and concede, and it took a while to find Ed Gallrein in Tel Aviv.
3: He's a secret Jew. He's controlled by the Jews. So holy crap, I never thought I'd live to see this.
2: I know. So even as he lost, he had to take the shot of, you know, the Jews control my opponent or whatever. I tweeted out, you know, thank God he lost. Trump got this one right. Some of you pushed back that Trump turned on him because of Epstein, not because of his anti-Israel take. True enough. Although Massie tied those two things together, as people often do. But probably, I haven't looked today, but probably a fifth to a quarter of the responses were F you guys, or I'm never listening to you guys anymore, or whatever, from those of you who think we're too pro-Israel, or think anybody who's pro-Israel is a tool of Israel.
3: Right.
2: Which is really, really interesting.
3: Yeah, I've blasted people who think that, and I've tried to reach a more conciliatory tone that the best con men, the best grifters on earth are pitching the anti-Semitism rationale, and a certain number of people are falling for it. It's worked over and over and over again in history. It's wrong, it's ugly, it's dangerous, and it's despicable. But, God, for some reason, it reminds me of socialism/communism. You can pitch it to generation after generation, and a certain number of folks will take you up on the offer. It has a brutal, ugly appeal to it.
2: Yeah, and what's bad news for Israel and Jewish people in general in the United States is on the left, they hate you because of the whole oppressor-oppressed settler colonialism BS. And on the right, there's a lot of the Jews control everything, just flat-out old-fashioned anti-Semitism.
3: Protocols of the Elders of Zion-style garbage.
2: Yeah, and we got a text the other day I meant to read where she basically said that I used to not understand how this happened in Germany and why nobody did anything, and now I understand it. And Joe and I have said the same thing. I never understood really the Cultural Revolution in China, how that got going, or the whole Jewish thing in Nazi Germany in the 30s, long before, you know, you got to World War II and death camps. Now I get it. It happens, and kind of slowly and then suddenly, as the old saying goes, and then to a certain extent, some people stay quiet, because you don't know who gets all riled up when you come to the support of whatever crowd. And it just, it's wild. It's wild to live through.
3: Yeah, we saw the dynamic in, you know, the most obvious situation be like you're a school teacher in California, for instance, during the whole woke madness and the gender bending madness, you knew it was madness. But if you spoke out, you doubted enough people would back you up to defend you that you wouldn't lose your job or be ostracized or whatever. Now picture if the downside wasn't to be ostracized or even lose your job. It would be to be beaten down the street and maybe killed. And you weren't sure who's with you, and the energy is on that militant side. A lot of people keep their mouths shut. And the militants win.
2: One disturbing aspect of this that I guarantee you we're going to see soon is in the presidential election, Democratic candidates are going to have to bend over backwards to make it clear they have not taken a dollar from Israel.
3: Right.
2: And that's going to be a new thing. That's going to be a new thing that all the Democratic candidates have to make sure they've never taken a single dollar from Israel to have a shot at getting the nomination in that party. That's a troubling development. So I wanted to get to these numbers just because it's interesting. What's the group that the initials for the group that lobbies for Israel?
3: Oh, AIPAC.
2: AIPAC. Mm-hmm. Gavin Newsom the other day. I've never taken a dollar. Okay. Why is that such
3: a big deal? You take
2: a
3: dollar from anybody, you'll offer it, you crook.
2: China, lobbying dollars spent in America by country here. I got your top 10. Israel is 10th, by the way. They don't exactly control the country. They're 10th. China, between 2016 and 2024, these are the last numbers they have, so it's spread out over 8 years. China spent almost $500 billion, 2.5 times what Israel spent. I'm more worried about politicians taking money from China than Israel by far. Anyway, Japan spends about double what Israel spends. So does Liberia. Anybody ever think about how much money have you taken from Liberia? South Korea spends way more. Marshall Islands, Saudi Arabia. Listen to this. Saudi Arabia and Qatar are 6 and 7.
3: Sure.
2: Spend significantly more than Israel spends lobbying in the United States of America. The Bahamas, $240 million. UAE. So you got four of your Middle Eastern Arab Muslim countries that are spending tons more money than Israel. And who's making sure no politician took a single dollar from them? And then Israel is in 10th place, $180 million. So to me, that should end the whole they run our politics and it's outrageous that they have a lobby and spend so much money. Lots of countries do, and it turns out lots of countries spend a hell of a lot more, including
3: among
2: sworn enemies of the United States.
3: Yeah, yeah, or Islamists. Yeah, yeah, but logic does not have a chance against somebody who's just looking for someone to hate as an explanation of the way the world works or why their lives aren't what they want them to be or what have you.
2: So I haven't watched Hunter Biden on Candace Owens yet. I don't think it comes out.
3: I'm afraid my eyes might burst into flames.
2: I don't think it comes out till tomorrow. She and Tucker are good at this sort of thing.
3: Grifters,
2: building anticipation, putting out some clips, letting you know when it comes out. But I'll probably watch at least some of the interview. I've seen some of the highlights in which it appears. Now, she may have edited it in this way to make it more jazzy than it turns out to be. In fact, she almost certainly did. But it sounds like Hunter blames a lot of the way. Why everybody turned on his dad is because we weren't tied in with the Epstein class. I've seen that quote in particular.
3: Oh, my God. Nice try. Everybody's a grifter. I wanted to talk about the endorsement thing back to Trump very briefly. Mark my words. Trump has gone full Herschel Walker on Texas. He endorsed last minute.
2: What's that
3: Attorney
2: mean,
3: General
2: Herschel Walker?
3: Remember, Herschel Walker was the running back who he propped up to run in Georgia for a Senate seat. I'm sorry. That was a little obscure. Trump.
2: Who then lost? So picking a bad candidate that guarantees you lose.
3: Yeah, he picked a couple of loyal, bootlicking, Trumpy people in Georgia who lost two utterly winnable seats because his only standard is who licks my boots the most thoroughly.
2: Of the most overlooked bad things that Trump has done
3: in
2: his two terms, as that he turned Georgia from a two guaranteed Republican senators, which you'd have two more senators. So when it's been tied, it wouldn't be tied. You got two extra senators plus the vice president, and turned them both blue out of just stupidity. I mean, just the fact that he gets a pass for that is amazing.
3: And he might accomplish the superhuman achievement of turning one of Texas's seats blue in the Senate, because he did this last minute endorsement of Ken Paxton, who's the attorney general. He's half a dozen sorts of crook and incompetent. He's been impeached by his own party. And he got rid of John Cornyn, who's been voting along with the Trump agenda. Well, he's trying to get rid of Cornyn in favor of Paxton. Cornyn's been a reliable conservative vote. He's voted with Trump over and over and over again. But as the Wall Street Journal editorial board points out, Trump chose to ignore Majority Leader John Thune and go along with Mr. Paxton's supporters in the plaintiff's bar, who love his lawsuits against business. And, you know, all politics is personal for Trump. And he explained on Truth Social Tuesday that Mr. Cornyn, quote, was not supportive of me when times were tough, citing the fact that Cornyn was late with a presidential endorsement. I don't know.
2: Well, and Senator Cassidy got primaried and lost the other day. He was one of the, seven Republican votes to remove Trump from office after January 6th. Mm-hmm. So all of those people are out of office now that voted to remove Trump from.
3: Yeah, and you could make the case that that's not an insane piece of political retribution. I mean, that's a pretty strong, you know, making an enemy thing. But Cornyn was just a little late in endorsing Trump, and Paxton again licked his boots more thoroughly. It's terrible.
2: That's a good point. I don't know why I hadn't thought about that, but the whole Senator Cassidy, who voted to, you know, guilty basically in the impeachment of Donald Trump. Yeah, I mean, so the media was presenting that as just horrific that Trump ran somebody against him, but it is somebody who's trying to end your career. So
3: yeah,
2: you being against them and wanting them gone only makes political sense, even though I tend to agree with Cassidy's vote on that.
3: That was the J6 one, right?
2: Yeah, the January 6th trial, the actual, the only good news, and I don't follow this midterm stuff hardly at all. If you want to do that, if that's why you want to spend your hours on Earth, feel free. I am not going to spend my life on this stuff, but I will listen to some podcasts where they talk about it a little bit. And I was listening to a podcast the other day, and I've heard several people say that across the country, this is kind of like during the Tea Party fever back in 2010, where Republicans ran a bunch of horrible candidates because they declared themselves Tea Party people. We were Tea Party people. We spoke at rallies. I was on board with the overall general national message.
3: Sure, until the grifters moved in.
2: But people got so caught up in it. If somebody ran against a primaried somebody or whatever, because I'm a Tea Party guy, then everybody voted for him because we're all in favor of the Tea Party thing. And some horrible candidates that ended up losing some, once again, very winnable seats got lost because of these bad candidates. The Democrats are repeating that now, according to the people I listen to, all across the country, running like woke nonsense, pro-trans this and that, and all kinds of open border stuff that they're going to lose winnable seats for Democrats by going.
3: And Islamists.
2: Islamists in some cases, yeah, so. That's the good news if you lean Republican, I guess.
3: Good. Yeah.
2: In fact, Mark Halperin said the idea that the House is absolutely going to go the way of the Democrats is no longer true. Still the most likely result, but it's much closer than it was a month or so ago.
3: Unless the Republicans completely screw it up, and they will.
2: And there's a hell of a lot of things that are going to happen between now and November, including a war that will probably end one way or another. Either in a way we like or a way we don't. We will finish strong next. Stay here.
0: Armstrong and Getty.
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1: Letterman, one of your last guests?
2: Letterman was our last guest.
1: Very last guest.
2: He said to me something very profound. He said, don't confuse cancellation with failure. And I thought that was profound.
1: Uh-huh.
2: And then, he said, don't confuse cancellation with failure. But then he said, but in this case, it is also a failure.
3: That's a very Letterman thing to say.
4: Yes. Yes, it is.
3: That was Jon Stewart on Colbert last night. Is this Colbert's last week this week?
5: Yeah.
3: So he's got his
5: tomorrow's last. Yeah, last show's tomorrow.
3: And so Colbert is, you know, he took over from Letterman. And Letterman went over from NBC to CBS back in the day, and it was like a really, really big deal because those shows still brought in tons of audiences and tons of money at the time. And it was before they became political, and Letterman was like the biggest thing ever. Anyway, so Letterman was on Friday night with Colbert and complaining about CBS because, I mean, he revamped the Ed Sullivan Theater for his, and it's still, he still feels like, you know, he has some ownership in that time slot in that show. Anyway, he was angry at CBS and everything like that. So they took a bunch of the furniture up on the roof and threw it off the roof onto the street. Do you see any of the video of that? It's such a classic old-timey 80s Letterman thing to do, to take the CBS chairs and tables and throw them off the roof and watch them smash onto the street below. Oh, yeah. That was funny. God, Letterman back in the day. If you missed that, you're too young or whatever. That was so amazing. Letterman of the 80s was amazing.
4: Yeah. Yep.
3: Different time, though. Yeah. When it was just jokes and celebrities and fun and snark and stuff, but it had nothing to do with hateful politics.
4: Yeah, you wouldn't do that.
3: No.
4: You wouldn't want to dirty yourself in it.
3: And your audience wouldn't have been interested. They'd have been bored to tears by that.
4: Right, yeah.
3: If he'd had regular,
4: identified themselves as their politics all the time,
3: Letterman in the 80s saying, I've got House Member so-and-so on, you'd be like, what?
4: Why?

0: Dung.
1: They were directed by Paul Schaefer.
2: Here's your host right for there. Final thoughts, Joe Getty.
1: Hey, let's get a final thought from everybody on the crew to wrap up the show for the day. There he is, Michelangelo, pressing the buttons. Michael, what's your final thought?
3: Yeah, I still miss the early Letterman shows and also Conan O'Brien's staring contest with Andy Richter. They just stare each
1: good
3: other
1: times.
3: Down.
1: Simpler times, yes. Jack, a final thought for us?
2: And if you have any interest in that, I read the book as a big Letterman fan, old Letterman fan from the early days. The Last King of Late Night. Fantastic book about his rise and behind the scenes. It was so interesting.
1: Yeah, I'm going to cede my final thought to the great H.L. Mencken. The only proper way to look at a politician is down.
2: I'd say that is accurate 99 times out of 100. So,
1: tune in tomorrow for an update on Punch the Monkey.
2: Let's listen to that. Is that a flute? Can you crank that up a little, Michael? Is that actually a flute?
1: Oh, yeah. Or is it an organ voice that's supposed to sound like a flute?
2: Yeah, yeah. I often get fooled by, like, a cello.
1: There was a slide up that sounded like a real flute to me.
2: Armstrong and Getty wrapping up another
1: radio,
2: grueling, grueling four-hour workday.
1: Welcome to Is That a Flute?
3: Good stuff, guys.
1: Boy, so many people to thank. 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We're working on the socialism sucks one.
2: God bless America.

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4: News this hour from Town Hall. I'm John Scott. Federal prosecutors have announced charges against former Cuban President Raul Castro in the 1996 downing of civilian planes operated by Miami-based exiles. Castro, now 94, was Cuba's defense minister at the time. There's no indication Castro will be taken into U.S. custody anytime soon. He took over as president from his ailing older brother Fidel in 2006 and served until 2018. The South Carolina House passing a Republican-friendly congressional redistricting blueprint.
5: The chamber voting Wednesday on a new congressional map, sending it to the more skeptical state Senate. But some Republicans question whether redistricting could backfire, making districts competitive enough for Democrats to gain seats instead of securing all seven for the GOP. If the proposal becomes law, South Carolina would delay its U.S. House primaries to August and spend at least $3 million on another statewide election. Lawsuits against a new map are likely. I'm Julie Walker.
4: A House hearing taking a closer look at the Southern Poverty Law Center.
6: Pastor Tony Perkins is speaking at a House hearing examining allegations that the SPLC helped fuel the extremism it claims to fight.
7: SPLC was the hub, but there are many spokes that made up this wheel designed to crush Christians and conservatives. Citizens should not lose banking services, digital platforms, and a sense of safety because they believe in biblical marriage and sexuality. When government-related or regulated institutions can apply ideological labels in a coordinated fashion to silence, isolate, and financially cripple opponents, we have political targeting by proxy, and freedom is at risk.
6: Willie Nelson, Washington.
4: More of these stories from townhall.com.
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4: The UK government has quietly eased some sanctions on Russian oil to help Britons cope with rising costs. The change comes amid the U.S.-Israeli conflict with Iran, which has closed the Strait of Hormuz, causing global fuel prices to soar. British police investigating new allegations stemming from activities of the late convicted sex offender Jeffrey Epstein.
8: The allegations are from documents released by the Justice Department in the U.S. investigating Epstein. No arrests have been made in the U.K. One dates back to the mid-90s to 2000. The other is from the mid-80s. The Epstein scandal has rocked the royal family and British politics because of his links to Peter Mandelson, the UK's former ambassador to Washington, and to the former Prince Andrew. King Charles stripped his younger brother of his royal titles in an effort to insulate the royal family from possible new revelations about his friendship with Epstein. I'm Ed Donahue.
4: News and analysis at townhall.com. In New York, a woman steps out of her SUV and into an open manhole, falling to her death.
9: Police say it happened late Monday night near Fifth Avenue and East 52nd Street in Midtown Manhattan. Con Edison says it's investigating why that manhole cover was off. Brady Metzger adds it to one of those concerns living in New York.
10: No, it is a big fear. I mean, I'm more scared of getting pushed into the tracks than I am of the manhole covers, but I did hear about that incident in Midtown.
9: The utility company sends its condolences to the grieving family and says safety remains our top priority. Julie Walker, New York.
4: Kansas City Chiefs receiver Rashee Rice sentenced to serve 30 days in jail after testing positive for marijuana in violation of the terms of his probation for his role in a crash that left multiple people injured on a Dallas highway. It happened 2 years ago. More on these stories at townhall.com.
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0: Welcome back to The Ramsey Show here in the Fair Winds Credit Union studio. I'm Jade. This is George next to me taking your calls. And we've got Jacob who's on the line in Richmond, Virginia. Jacob, what's going on in your world?
1: Hey, guys. Thanks for taking my call. I was calling about, I've been considering going to college and to kind of get a job that I'm more wired for. I've taken the Ken assessment test. And the hard decision about it is just that I'm in a career now that pays pretty solid, considering I don't have a degree, but it's just not the most fulfilling.
0: What kind of work is it that you're doing now, and what

0: Okay.
1: I'm confused. Are you talking about being like a therapist?
2: So with the assessment test I did, some of the options, one I saw that I liked was like a school counselor was
1: okay.
2: an option.
1: And have you looked into what it actually takes to become a school counselor?
2: Yeah. So on that assessment, it shows that a master's degree would be needed along with some licensing, which the part that's hard for me is like, I don't mind doing that, but I feel like it's kind of maybe unwise to maybe do this like change while I'm in the process of baby step number two.
0: Oh, okay. So
2: yeah.
0: Baby step two, for those listening, that's the step where you're paying off your consumer debt. How much consumer debt do you have?
2: At this current moment, I have about 11,000. I started at 20, like last year.
0: Okay, so you've been making headway on that. And is it just you, Jacob, or do you have a family, wife?
2: I actually just got married in March. I came down and visited y'all, went on my honeymoon.
1: Awesome.
0: Wow. We probably told you to go have fun. And get out of here.
2: George made a joke about it, but yeah.
1: That it's sad that this, you're like, oh, what are you doing for your honeymoon? They're like, we're here. I'm like, okay, what else?
2: Yeah.
1: No, that's great.
2: Exactly, yeah.
1: So
2: yeah.
1: Is your now wife working outside the home?
2: Yeah, she's a nurse. She's a nurse tech at a hospital.
1: Okay. And what does she make?
2: I think right now she's like about 30 a year. She's like hourly, like 18 to 19.
0: Okay. Nurse tech. Okay. Okay.
1: And that should be closer to like 40 grand gross per year, which puts you guys close to a six-figure salary. Does she have any debt?
2: No. All of her school's been paid for so far, but we might have to pay for it in the future.
1: Have you guys combined finances?
2: Yes, completely.
1: Okay. Because I'm wondering, how can we... Here's my goal for you. How do we do this thing? Because I want you to pursue this dream of being a school counselor. But we want to do it smart, and we want to do it debt-free. And so
2: exactly. What
1: I would recommend is knocking out this debt really fast, and the why behind it is I got this dream on the other side that I want to get to. And that's going to put some fire under this to go, you know what? We make 100 grand. We're bringing home, you know, 7 grand a month, whatever it is. Can we throw 3 grand a month of this debt be done in 3 months or 4 grand a month and go hard at this thing? Because now, 3 months from now we can work on the emergency fund. Do you guys have savings right now?
2: We have the $1,000 saving. But outside of that, we're just been intense with paying off debt.
1: Okay, good. So I would set an aggressive goal to pay off the debt, an aggressive goal to get through your baby step three, your full emergency fund of 3 to 6 months of expenses. And at that point, now you can begin investing and cash flowing this school dream. And so that's where you need to get clear on what is the most affordable school I can go to get the degree required.
0: Yeah.
1: Not the fanciest school, just what is the most affordable school to check the box and say, yep, I have this degree. Because you need to go undergrad into grad?
2: Potentially for that. I'm not necessarily saying that's the exact career it has to be. I just know for a fact I'd probably be more fulfilled. But yeah, it's just been difficult because I'm not sure if it's unwise or kind of selfish to do a step like that.
0: Well, you do have to consider the return on investment. You have to consider a couple of things. Number one, we're not going into debt for it. So just for the master's side of it, I mean, a lot of people would borrow anywhere between $60,000 to $120,000 to be able to do what it is that you want to do. But then you're coming away with a degree making $55,000 to $75,000, right? So you have to think through that. The time frame, I think, gives you some time that you could cash flow it. I mean, people do these programs in 2 to 3 years. So I think that that gives you some time that if you started with a chunk of money, right, as to start out with, it's like, okay, I work a semester, and during that semester, I'm saving up for the next semester. I think you could cash flow it in that way. And that's the only way that I would suggest it. Yeah, I would just do some really deep dives into how, I hate the word cheap, but how inexpensive you can get this degree. Is it an online option? Are there things that you can do to mitigate that cost at all?
2: Yeah, that makes sense.
1: And you'll have to think through, can you do this, go to school full time while your wife carries the load of income for the family? So that's another piece of the puzzle to figure out. Well, you need to work part time and this just takes longer and you're doing school at night, for example. So that would be a conversation I would start to have with your wife about what this actually looks like in reality versus I just have this dream and I hate this job, so I'm just going to leave and at all costs, I'm going to go do it. You want to be smart about it and move slowly with peace so that you don't have a pile of debt on the other side.
0: And does your wife, does she plan on moving up

0: to being a registered nurse, or is she going to keep teching? Like, what's she going to do?
1: Yeah, I think she wants to continue moving up in that kind of career tree. She has about 2 more years before she can be considered like an official nurse.
0: Okay.
1: And we can probably expect about another 10K for her schooling. And exactly. Now that we're married, she probably won't get as much financial aid.
2: Okay.
0: Right. Okay. So you guys have got...
2: If her career trajectory has a higher ceiling right now, I might have her pursue school first. Like, hey, you go first.
0: Yeah.
2: You go make, you know, 80 grand a year as a nurse so that we have the freedom, flexibility for me to go pursue this over here. So there is kind of a give and take here. We can't all just, you know, go pursue our dreams all at the same time and nobody's working.
0: Mm-hmm.
1: Yeah, definitely. And
2: so it might take longer than you want it to, but I believe this is, it's not a selfish thing to go do work that you're wired to do that does give you fulfillment.
1: Okay. I appreciate that.
0: Yeah. Thanks for the call. You know, a lot of times, George, we take these calls and we're talking about dollars and cents and income and all these things. But the truth is, this is the job that you're going to be going into day in, day out, spending the majority of your life there, 8-10 hours a day. You're commuting there. You're giving up time from your children and your family there. It matters. Like, you have to feel good about the work that you're doing. You have to feel like you're making a difference. It has to feel worth it to you. So conversations like this, I love them because I'm all about getting people to that. Like, everybody wants to feel good about the work that they're doing and the time that they're spending doing it.
2: Well, Anna, I always recommend go meet with some school counselors. Get a feel for what they actually do day to day.
0: True that.
2: Do they enjoy it? What are the pitfalls? What are the things that they love about the job?
0: Uh-huh.
2: What are things to look out for as you pursue this career field or what school you work at? All of that matters, and you don't want to show up and go, wow, this is not what I thought it would
0: be. I sunk all this
2: pivot.
0: Money.
2: Now you're Ross from Friends.
0: Pivot!
2: Pivot! Pivot!

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0: All right, back to the phone lines. Simon is in San Diego, California. What's up, Simon?
1: Hey, how's it going?
0: Good. How can we help?
1: First of all, really awesome to be talking to Jade and George, longtime listener of the show. Second of all, I am debating on getting a HELOC to pay for, one, clear up some Amex debt that my wife and I have, two, buy a new vehicle.
2: Wait, is this a prank call, dude?
1: No.
2: You said longtime listener, and then you mentioned three things that we are vehemently against.
0: Or did you just wait till Dave wasn't here?
1: I totally get that. I was going to feel like I kind of sound a little bit silly. Longtime listener, I know you guys don't like going into debt.
2: So the goal of all this is to buy a new car?
1: Well, Amex is a big one as well. But yeah, we need a new vehicle. Our last one, the one that we currently have, is on the fritz. And yeah, that's the primary concern right now with me and my wife, is getting a new car.
0: Okay, so let's kind of pan back here, because if you're doing all of this rigmarole to get a new car, this is a symptom of a much greater issue, which is you guys are out of control, right? There's something going on with debt. There's something going on with income that's causing you to spend on the credit card, not be able to pay the balance. And then instead of looking to something like savings or liquid cash, you're now looking to a line of credit that's attached to your home, which is what a HELOC is, and you're now thinking about draining the equity in one of your greatest assets to now fund what I think you said is, I don't know if it's a brand new car, but a new car, so I'm a little nervous about that, very nervous about that. Tell us, when you say your current car is on the fritz, what does that mean? Does that mean, hey, we just have to make some repairs and we just don't want to pay the $700, or is it, you know, the engine exploded and it needs a new drive shaft? Like, what's going on? I'll never use that terminology again, by the way. Yeah. That's the best I've got.
2: That was impressive.
1: It's going to be one of those scenarios where we either keep it for maybe a year, but it is a 2018, and it's gotten so many problems to where the next time we get any sort of, we have to pay more money for this car, we're just going to sell it at that point.
2: Okay, so you said you could make this work for another year. So the question now is, can we clean up the financial mess in a year and save up for this car in cash and get a new-to-you car?
1: Well, yeah, I have cash. That's the thing.
0: How much cash do you have, Simon?
1: About 15 grand right now in a savings.
0: Good.
1: But we have a lot of money actually in an inherited IRA. But we want to use that money technically as our income. So we use the stipends of that to add to our current income.
2: What's your current income without the IRA?
1: Without the IRA, right now is giving us an additional $30,000 a year. So
2: what do you guys make?

0: 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We show up when we say we will, and we hustle until the job is done right.
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0: 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Jennifer is in Charleston, South Carolina. Jennifer, you are on the line.
1: Hi, how are y'all doing today?
0: Doing great. What's up in your world?
1: All right. So me and my husband got married just over a year ago, and we were living in an apartment, paying rent. We have no debt at all other than just rent.
0: Okay.
1: So we got into some family issues. My husband's parents were supposed to be taking care of my husband's grandparents. If one of them passed away, they were pretty much going to be moving in with them. They got into an argument. They're no longer taking care of his grandpa. So we have now been blessed with the financial burden, I guess, of his grandfather and trying to help him financially because he's unable to on just one income. So we're having a hard time trying to navigate our life moving forward with taking on this big expense. Since we're both 27, we haven't started our family or anything like that, just kind of worried about long term.
0: So let me get this straight. Your in-laws got mad and decided we're not helping him anymore. And they then pushed it over to you guys, the 27-year-olds?
1: Pretty much. So they don't think that he really looked at all of his options. He's living on his own right now. He was going to be moving in with them. But now that they don't want him to move in, they
0: Why?
1: Think that...
0: Why don't they want him to?
1: It was some argument and some old bitterness from something that happened many years ago that now they don't want him to move in now that he's needing to.
0: Got it. And so now you guys are up to bat.
1: Yeah.
0: And you can also say no. What happens if you say no? What do you think the repercussion is?
1: Probably just a hardened relationship, I guess, with Grandpa. I mean,
0: with Grandpa, okay.
1: Right. He is alone now, and he's sad. He just lost his wife back in December.
0: Oh, no.
1: So he just wants to be around family.
0: Yeah.
1: And, of course, he could probably find a home to stay in, or he probably would have to get a job again and work to make up. But
0: how old
1: he's
0: is
1: just
0: he?
1: Living in... He's 73. He's in great health condition. He just is loving the retired life. He doesn't want to have to go back to work.
2: Well, he doesn't get an option if he doesn't have money.
1: I mean, true.
2: So, I mean, that's a hard conversation to have with a grown adult and maybe the whole
1: right.
2: family and go, listen, nobody wants to take on the financial burden. We love Grandpa. We need to figure out a plan for him. Let's say he lives another 25 years. Are you
1: right.
2: guys just going to live there and take care of his bills for 25 years and stunt your own growth?
1: I don't want to.
0: No, you don't.
2: No, that's
0: and
2: an insane
0: to.
2: Thing to be asked of you, and you have every right to say, no, I'm not doing that.
1: Right.
2: And it doesn't mean you don't love Grandpa. It just means you're not going to be a part of this dysfunction and get this slapped onto you to go, well, this is your burden to carry forever. That's what family
1: right.
2: does. Now, if you want to chip in to help Grandpa, that's a discussion you can have and what limited contributions you're going to make per month for whatever amount of time, but... For you to just fund his life forever because he enjoys being retired is insane.
0: Where is
1: right.
0: he living now? Does he have a home that he owns?
1: He does. He still has a mortgage on it. He could probably sell it, but would only make probably a little over $100,000 back in proceeds.
0: Okay.
1: So we have just moved in with him. We told him we can, of course, cover the home things.
0: Oh, you moved in with him?
1: Yeah, we already have.
0: Oh, no. Jennifer, you just
1: yes.
0: made this... You made this the plot twist.
2: Now, one of
0: okay.
2: you has to get evicted. This is awkward.
1: Our lease was ending, and so we didn't want to have to sign a six-month or another year if he was really struggling. And he's not struggling yet.
0: Yeah, I thought you said he was healthy enough to go back to be working and stuff.
1: Right. Without going back to work, he's in like a $2,000 deficit is what he says.
2: Per month.
1: Which really, yes.
2: What are his expenses outside of the mortgage?
1: Frivolous things. He spends too much money on groceries and
0: so it's
1: gas.
0: Not really a deficit. It's a budgeting.
1: Right. He's living above his means for sure.
2: So
0: it's
2: now we're funding misbehavior. We're not even just taking care of the elderly. We're just funding his
1: right.
2: lifestyle and whatever he wants to buy. It's going to be on you to fund the deficit. Yeah, even more reason to not sign up for this.
0: Yeah, I think those are
1: right.
0: two different things, and it's worth noting the difference. If you're telling
1: mm-hmm.
0: me that this guy just needs to reallocate funds and then he's got enough to live on his own, That is completely different than saying my grandfather, who is 90 years old, who is suffering from, you know, whatever health things, he cannot work. He has, you know, $1,500 of Social Security and that's it and no, right? Those are different situations. This is not that.
2: How much does he actually bring in a month?
1: A little over 2,000.
2: And what's his mortgage payment?
1: His mortgage is like 792, I think.
0: Okay.
1: He escrows his taxes. He pays out of pocket for insurance.
0: Okay. What about cars? Does he have a car payment?
1: No, both of his cars are paid off, just the insurance. He has two vehicles. Uh-huh. He doesn't want to get rid of one because it's his dream Mustang that he enjoys driving. So the insurance
0: is getting worse for him.
1: High. I know. Gas is expensive. Everything.
2: I think he needs to feel the reality of a situation, which means nobody's going to be funding his misbehavior anymore. If he can't make the payments, if he goes deeply into credit card debt, that's on him. You don't need to try to, like, fund his life so that he doesn't go into debt. If he goes into debt, he's a grown man who can make those decisions, and that's, you know, Capital One's problem if they give a 73-year-old a $10,000 credit card limit.
0: And Jennifer, I want to turn this conversation to you just a little bit because I'm going to tell you, this is you and me just, we're hanging out right now, okay? Like, you and me, we're best buddies. I'll probably pour you a glass of Chardonnay.
1: Love it.
0: Okay. And I'm going to slide it over to you and ask you, why would you move into Grandpa's house? I wonder, do you also have an ulterior thing here where it's like we can save a little bit of money, we'll split the rent here, we'll split the mortgage, it works out for us. Tell me why you would do that, because I'm looking at this dysfunction going, surely Jennifer wouldn't want to participate in that.
1: Right. So he has offered us a deal-ish. So
0: an offer you can't refuse.
1: Right. So we're already paying rent, so that money is already kind of going down the drain, you know, so we're paying towards the house, which is about what we're paying in rent anyway. So we're not really shelling out more money than we already are.
0: Okay.
1: He has stated that this house that he's in now just isn't going to be a good house long term for all of us.
0: Okay.
1: So he said if we move in and we pretty much agree to take care of him, that when we find the next house, when he sells his house, we'll get whatever money we've put into his house now as we're living there, we'll get back, and then he'll pay the down payment of a new house for
2: us. This guy should become a politician.
0: But he doesn't have
2: the amount
0: any
2: of
0: money.
2: Lies coming out of his mouth, he should be in Congress right now. Because guess what? He's not going to have any money.
1: Right.
2: To give you.
1: He's pretty much banking on that he's going to get a good chunk of proceeds from the house sale.
0: But how is he going to take care of himself, though? Because he would need to take those sales, and that would cover, a nursing home or whatever living facility he'd go to, whatever care, heaven forbid, he doesn't need a nurse or someone to take care of him.
2: This is all the money he has to his name. He can't give it to you.
1: Right.
2: And
1: he
2: I would not expect that.
1: He has money saved. He's told me in depth how much money he has.
0: I thought you said he only had the $100,000 in the house. What else does he have?
1: Oh, no. I mean, he has savings and stuff like that. I'm just talking about once he sells the house. So he has $150,000 in a savings account, and I think he has $40,000 in another savings account. But he's trying to think how long that's going to last him.
0: Well, and that's the biggest problem because he's 73 and healthy. This could go on for another 25 years, and you could look up and be like, we paid the dadgum house off.
2: Yeah.
0: And then he's like, I think that
2: at a 25 grand deficit, all of his money is gone in like 5 years. So I'm not hitching my wagon to anything this guy's doing, and I'm not trusting anything.
0: And you don't need
2: it.
0: You don't need it, Jennifer. You guys can go out and make a life for yourself and buy the house that you want in time. Nothing's on fire. We don't need to make these crazy deals to be successful.
2: I would move out tomorrow and say, love you, Grandpa. We'll visit at Thanksgiving.

Hey guys, it's Rachel Cruz. 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

0: All right, all right. Laura is in Great Falls, MT, Montana. Okay. Did I get it right, Laura? Is it Montana?
1: Yes.
0: All right. Got to remember those abbreviations from
2: elementary school.
0: Elementary school. I'm telling you. How can we help out today, Laura?
1: Yeah, thank you so much for taking my call. So our question is, should we pause baby step two to have the lead paint on the exterior of our house scraped and redone?
0: Ooh, that's a health hazard, correct? Major?
1: Yes. So our children, two of our children have tested with lead exposure in their blood. It's not like horrible, but...
0: Yes, I'm saying yes.
1: Yeah.
0: How much is it going to cost to get rid of this poison that is on your home?
1: About $10,000.
0: Really? Just to get it out of there?
2: Because you got to repaint the whole thing?
1: Yeah, so the paint is in horrible condition, so the whole house has to be scraped to remove whatever's chipping, and then they have to repaint the whole thing to seal it.
2: Okay.
0: Whew.
2: And you guys are in debt right now. How much debt do you have?
1: We have $23,000 in student loans and $103,000 on our house.
2: Okay.
0: Okay.
2: So just $23,000 is your consumer debt.
1: Yeah, that's where it gets really hard for us, because we had planned that we would be done with that student loan within the next year to year and a half. And so now we're just like, do we wait the year and scrape and do the house later, or do we address this?
2: I would just make minimum payments on those student loans and stack up as much cash as you can to cash flow this whole thing and be done with it.
1: What I was expecting.
2: I mean, to me, this is an emergency.
0: If it were my kids, and I'm weird about this kind of stuff too, yes, there's certain things in life that trump getting out of debt for the moment, just for the moment. And this is one of them. Like, health is such a big part of our life. Otherwise, what are we doing it all for? And this, if you don't deal with this, it could cause more bills and health issues down the line.
2: So absolutely, I would pause the debt snowball and just make minimum payments. How fast can you guys cash flow the scraping and repainting?
1: It'll be a few, like 5-6 months.
2: Is there anything you can sell? Can either of you work extra, get side jobs?
1: Because
2: I wouldn't want to be in this house, if I'm telling the truth.
0: I'd
2: be getting out of there until this thing is settled.
1: Yeah. We tried selling it last summer, and we just came up with, like, that would be a horrible financial decision right now.
0: Yeah. No, I would not sell over a $10,000 repair if you wanted to look at it like that.
1: Yeah.
2: Do you have family nearby?
1: Yeah, we do.
0: And then I'm also wondering,
1: none of them
0: can you break it down? I mean, obviously you want to have the house repainted, but can you do the scraping first? And that's the first thing we do. And then for a while, your house looks, you know, ratchet. And then once you've saved up the other half and kind of break it up so it's not, it's a little bit more bite-sized. Does that make sense?
1: Yeah, that's an interesting thought. We had thought about scraping it ourselves, but then we were concerned that, like, we're exposing ourselves to the lead also.
0: I'm not saying scrape it yourself. I'm just simply saying, how much is it? Because my guess is it's probably, I don't know, but it might be more expensive to repaint than to just chip off or scrape off the bad paint. So I'd want separate estimates. And just how much is it to get rid of the paint that's on the house? You might find that that's $3,000 or $4,000.
2: Have you got some bids on that?
1: We just got a bid for, like, the whole thing.
2: So I would check and see if you can get different bids, and maybe you can find someone to scrape for $3,000 and paint for $4,000. Well, now you just save $3,000 on the project.
1: Gotcha.
2: Yeah. So okay. I would be doing some homework to get that price down as I stack up cash as fast as possible. I mean, I'd be flipping things on Facebook Marketplace
0: to try to create
2: some cash. Like, this is an emergency. Imagine your child needed an emergency procedure or medicine and you had to come up with $10,000 to get it. That's the level of urgency I would personally have for my family.
0: Yeah, I agree. I would do the same thing. And there are certain things, guys, and we can do a better job of letting you know that, because no one goes harder in the paint on debt than us. We want you to, you know, move hell and high water to get out of debt. We want you to sacrifice to win. All of that is so important. But we can't let that stop us from doing the things in the moment that really do require our attention. Obviously, anything regarding health, we're the first ones to tell you if there's a medical emergency, if somebody's having a baby, you need to pause. We're the first ones to tell you if somebody loses a job, if somebody goes into the hospital, you need to pause. And there's other things that need to happen while you're paying off debt. Like, you need to have the right insurance. You need to have life insurance. You need to be paying for a will. Like, there are certain things that it's okay to do while you're doing baby step two, paying off the debt, and you should feel no shame about it.
2: Yeah, you're not a failure because it took you 6 months longer to pay off the student loans.
0: No, life...
2: We're still going to cheer you on.
0: Life be lifin', as they say. All right, Andy, Detroit, Michigan, on the line. Andy, what's up?
3: Hi. I'm calling on behalf of my son and daughter-in-law. They bought a money pit house, and they thought elbow grease would be enough, but it's not. If they live paycheck to paycheck and can't fix things. And now they recently had an emergency flood that made the situation worse. They've been displaced into a hotel, and now there's talk about it possibly being condemned.
2: Oh, gosh.
0: Is insurance paying? Was the flood something like where the water pipes burst, or was it like it rained a lot and flood and water came in the house? Like, what was the nature of the flood?
3: The recent thing that happened was a pipe burst, and it caused this whole thing to start. But they've had floods from rain in the past that caused fire damage. So insurance is possibly going to cover some of this, but they're finding a lot that was already wrong with it. So insurance is probably not going to cover. A lot of things have been wrong for many years.
0: Yeah.
3: They're finding asbestos in the ceiling, old wiring that has cloth coverings.
0: And did they not get an inspection? They didn't get an inspection when they purchased the house?
3: They did. They did, yes.
2: And they found none of this. They thought, this house is perfect.
0: How long ago? How long have they had the house?
3: It's been about a few years, I believe.
0: Like a few years, like two, or a few years, like eight?
3: I think it's been, I want to say 3 years.
0: Okay, 3 years. So what are you, tell us why you're calling.
3: I'm calling because I want to advise them. They come to me for advice, and I want to do it right.
0: Whew.
3: I'm wondering if a short sale is what's going to be needed, because I don't see, if insurance will cover this, then everything will be fine. They can work their way out of this. But if insurance won't cover this and the house is not livable, I'm afraid for them. I mean, I'm willing, my husband and I are willing to take him into our house and do whatever it takes.
0: But
3: I just want to have the right advice for them financially, and I don't want to goof that up. So.
0: Are they panicking? And I'm not saying your panic is misplaced, but are they panicking as much as you are? Or are they like, we're fine?
3: They're panicking more so. And when I talk to them, I show a lot different side.
0: Right. You're like cool
3: and
0: calm.
3: I'm panicking behind the scenes and trying not to show.
0: Yeah. Okay. Do you know the numbers around the house? Do you know what they paid for it?
3: I believe it was like around $130,000. Okay. And it's just a little, 800 to 900 square foot house. But with the way the market was when they bought it, this was all they could get.
0: Yeah. And if they just put it for sale as is, hoping a flipper will take it, do you think that, what do you think reasonably, I mean, I don't know if you've done any research, reasonably, what do you think they could get as is?
3: I don't know. I have not done that research, but I know they would lose because they haven't had a chance to pay off very much of this.
2: Yeah, what's left on their mortgage?
3: Up now. Pardon me?
2: What's left on their mortgage?
3: That I don't know. I don't know specific numbers here because I try not to get too much in their business. I'm the mother and mother-in-law.
0: Yeah.
3: So I'm trying to give advice while not being too much in their business.
0: Listen, I'm kind of glad that you don't know the numbers. That makes me know that there's boundaries, which is great.
2: Have they asked for help?
3: They ask for advice. They don't usually ask for financial help.
2: Okay.
3: But they ask for advice.
2: That's fine. Well, on the advice front, what I would be doing is helping them navigate this insurance landscape, because that's complicated and it's a headache, and you think you got one denial, so you give up. I would encourage them to appeal it, get a public adjuster, do all the research necessary, because this insurance thing is the make or break if they're going to be able to get out of this unscathed or not. And worst case, there might be an as-is cash buyer situation, and they might be on the hook for the difference. And that's a real problem for them. So I would do everything in my power to guide them through that insurance process and get this thing covered.

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3: Now is the time.
4: News this hour from Town Hall. I'm John Scott. Donald Trump has delivered the U.S. Coast Guard Academy commencement address to the Academy's class of 2026. The president said the cadets have shown unbelievable heroism and exceptional selflessness.
5: You'll be tested further and probably at higher levels as your career goes on, but you've been very strongly tested and you have what it takes.
4: The president called graduates the living standard bearers of America's first fleet and suggested danger is, quote, a statement you live by. A runoff in the Republican primary for governor of Georgia at a victory speech, Republican Rick Jackson says he'll be President Trump's favorite governor.
6: As governor, I'll be like Trump, but with a southern tongue.
4: At his victory speech, Burr Jones, the other Republican candidate for governor and current lieutenant governor, says he has the backing of the president.
7: I could not leave this stage without thanking President Donald J. Trump for his undivided treachery. He didn't just endorse me once, not twice, not three times, even a fourth time. I was so honored to have that.
4: The GOP Senate runoff will feature former college football coach Derek Dooley and Representative Mike Collins, the winner going up against Democratic Senator John Ossoff. More than 17,000 people under evacuation orders in Southern California as a wildfire threatens suburban homes. This Simi Valley resident says the wildfire reached his neighborhood very, very quickly.
8: We lost one house here on the corner. They saved all the rest of the houses, but it was just a horrifying experience.
4: 750 firefighters are battling the Sandy Fire northwest of Los Angeles. That fire, 15% contained now. More on these stories at townhall.com.
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4: Single Gen Z women are outpacing the men of their generation when it comes to buying a home.
10: The young ladies accounted for 35% of all home buyers in their generation, while single Gen Z men represented 18%, according to the National Association of Realtors. The survey covered home buyers from July of 2024 to June 2025. Single women across all generations made up a quarter of home buyers, while single men accounted for 11%, a sign that single women are choosing to become homeowners and overcoming affordability challenges at greater rates than single men. Rich Thomason reporting.
4: Target is remodeling stores and trying to reclaim its reputation for stocking stylish, affordable clothing. Analysts will be listening for executives to comment on whether consumer behavior has changed due to the surging gasoline prices. News at townhall.com. It's a bunch of wacky guys just being guys at baseball games.
3: Major League Baseball now seeing an epidemic of men acting, well, a little crazy. At ballparks all across the country, groups of young men are joining in on the tarps off trend that's loud, goofy, and infectious. Joining the fun is simple. Go to the section where the party is happening, take off your shirt, twirl your shirt above your head. That's all there is to it. After getting its start in St. Louis last Friday, it has spread to Detroit, Tampa Bay, Philadelphia, and several other markets. Jason Walker reporting.
4: The Knicks come back after a 93-71 deficit with 8 minutes left to beat Cleveland. And the Knicks win game one of the NBA Eastern Conference Finals. More on these stories at townhall.com.
11: The sudden death of our Congressman Doug LaMalfa shocked us all and left a huge void of conservative leadership in the North State. 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A family man from a farming family, a business owner, and Republican leader, no one is more prepared, more proven, and more able to do the job. Here's James Gallagher.
12: California has become the epicenter of fraud and waste in government. Over $125 billion have been lost to Medicare and unemployment fraud. $100 billion for a train to nowhere. And billions more spent on homeless programs that just don't work. Every dollar lost comes straight out of our pockets, making California the highest tax state in the nation. I'm James Gallagher. I'm running for Congress, and I approve this message because you deserve better from the government you pay for.
11: Paid for by Gallagher for Congress.

0: Welcome back to The Ramsey Show here in the Fair Ones Credit Union studio. We're headed back to the phone lines where George and I find Mark in Albany, New York. Mark, how can we help out today?
1: Hi, how are you?
0: Doing great. What's up?
1: So I was just wondering, is it ever okay to use or deplete your emergency fund to avoid taking a loan when you're making a big purchase?
0: Is the big purchase an emergency? Something that is urgent? Something that is completely necessary? And something that is like time factor? Yeah, unexpected?
1: No, it's something that's sort of been expected. It's for a car because my current one is getting a little too expensive to maintain. And although safety isn't yet a concern, it's slowly getting to that point.
2: So does the car need repairs? What do you mean expensive?
1: So I have to repair but the mileage is suffering from a damaged catalytic converter and a couple other things. And it's also just losing value. I know that shouldn't be my primary concern, but I'm just
2: wondering. Is there a loan on it?
1: No, there is no loan. It's paid off.
2: Okay. And what kind of car are you looking to get? How much is that going to cost you?
1: It would be about $30,000.
2: And would you be selling the current car?
1: Yeah, I'd be trading it in most likely.
2: So you trade it in and pay cash for this next car?
1: Yes, yes.
2: Okay.
1: If I did not use the emergency fund, then I would be taking out a loan for about half that amount.
0: What's the trade-in amount that you think you're going to get for the existing vehicle if you don't put the repairs in?
1: I might get $3,000 or $4,000.
0: Oh, okay.
2: Not much. All right. How much is in the emergency fund?
1: Right now I believe it's, $11,000 or $12,000.
2: Okay. So you don't even have the money to even buy this car. It's not like you have $30,000 sitting in the emergency fund ready to buy that car.
0: Yeah. Where's the other money coming from?
1: Well, I have, $11,000 in the emergency fund and I've been saving up in a new car fund. I have about 16 or 17 in the new car fund.
2: Great.
0: So why can't we just spend 16 or 17 since you have a new car fund that you've saved for? You can get a great car for $17,000.
1: I suppose I could. It's just I found what I really liked and
2: ding.
1: I admit I am a bit. Pardon me?
2: I was just saying ding, ding, ding. We have a winner. You got to the actual, the bottom of this, which is I saw it and I want it. And it looks fancier than the $17,000 version.
0: Uh-huh.
2: What kind of car is this?
1: It's used, so it's not a new car. Don't worry about that. It's a 2023 Q5.
2: Oh. I thought we didn't want to get into expensive cars with expensive maintenance and expensive insurance and premium gas.
1: That is true, yes.
0: But we are. This is different. Okay, so I mean, my answer here is very cut and dry, and we can get into the whys about it, but I think that you did something very intentional, which you said, I'm going to need a new car soon. Therefore, it's not really an emergency because you saw it was coming and you started saving money, which I applaud you. That's exactly what you should be doing. And you saved up a pretty penny. You saved up $17,000. Nothing stops you today from saying, I'm going to buy a $17,000 car today. And I'm going to continue to save towards that car fund so that maybe next year or at the appropriate time, I can add another $17,000 to it. And then I can come up and get my, what is it? IQ, what is it called?
2: The Q5, the Audi. So I'm curious, can you do these repairs now and ride this car for another 6 months to a year while you save up another $13,000?
1: For another 6 months, I'd probably be able to save about $7,000.
2: Okay, so that puts us at about 24?
1: Yeah, just about.
2: All right. I mean, I'm looking at them online right now. I'm looking at some 2023 Q5 sitting at $23,000. So I think it's possible to do some research and negotiate and find the right one for the price. And maybe it's 8 months. Okay, then we'll have $25,000. And so it's up to you, the timeline. But the goal is don't use the emergency fund except for emergencies and save up and pay cash for this car, and don't let them talk you, because here's what's going to happen. You're going to step onto that lot, and they're going to say, well, do you want to just see the 2026 model? I mean, we can get you in for whatever payment you want. I mean, well, we can work with you.
0: Oh, sneaky, sneaky.
1: So I already know the worst thing you can do is say, I want my monthly payment to be this, because they're going to sneak in all kinds of stuff.
0: Well, we're not even talking about monthly payments.
2: Even just, they're going to try to get you into a fancier car that gives them a higher commission, talking with extended warranty. I mean, I just played this game. They put LoJack on a Tesla, which already can find itself, Jade. They put LoJack on there as a little extra.
0: To try to add a little something.
2: You can't take that off.
0: I do feel like, though, when you go to the car dealership and you've done your research online and you're just like, I'm here to pick up the car, like I'm here to get that car, I feel like there's less of that. You allow for less of that kind of inviting in of the sales guy. It's just, I did my research. Do you have the car ready? Here it is. Great. Okay. Can you move on the price?
2: Well,
0: yes,
2: then you got to go to the finance office to talk to that guy, no matter how you're paying. And then he talks you. He wants to get you into the warranty and the paint protection package.
0: That's true.
2: It's exhausting.
0: Yeah,
2: it's such a silly game.
0: I'll be honest. So Sam and I just upgraded vehicles I guess it's only been a couple of 2 weeks ago for him. And it really was, it was the best experience ever. I should give the guy a shout out. But yeah, looked online. This is the one we want. We called ahead of time. We said, hey, this is the car we're looking at. He goes, great. I'll have it ready by the time you pull up. This is the Toyota in Columbia. He goes, we'll have it ready when we pulled up. We pulled up. It was right there. He goes, you guys just want to drive it? He handed us the keys. He was like, I don't need to go with you. I trust you. Just like that.
2: Wow.
0: So we go test drive the car by ourselves, come back. He's like, how are you wanting to pay for this? And I said, let's decide the price first, and then we'll decide. Me being sneaky.
2: Yep.
0: He goes, all right. And he goes, well, what are you hoping to pay? And I said, here's what we're hoping. And he goes, okay. I said, if you can do that deal, I said, we'll walk away, you know, we'll walk away with the car today. He comes back. He goes, I think I can get there. I said, all right, we're paying cash. That was that on that.
2: And that's it.
0: That was it.
2: So simple.
0: But you got to get, to your point, you got to get to the heart of the matter.
2: You got
0: to
2: have the walk-away power. You got to know exactly, you got to know more about the car than they do, first of all. Because otherwise, they can talk around you in circles and get you in a car that you didn't actually want or you didn't ask enough questions about.
0: I think the worst thing is when you're like, oh, I think I want a new car. And you just go down to the lot and you're just browsing, hoping to be sold.
2: Dangerous. And it's why like the CarMax and Carvanas of the world have done so well. Because nobody wants to have to sit there and negotiate and haggle. They just go, I see that car for that price. Can I have that? And they go, sure.
0: Yeah.
2: Instead of the normal dealership experience.
0: When I went to the place, that was their whole thing. We get you in and out in less than an hour.
2: That's amazing.
0: And it was less than an hour, can I just say?
2: It's not an interrogation. It's like a timeshare presentation. You're there for 3.5 hours to drink some Keurig coffee.
0: And you don't even walk out with what you wanted.
2: No.
0: That's the worst part. All right, George.
2: Well, I hope we help Mark. The key is it's not an emergency, and thank you for at least admitting it's just a shiny new thing and you want it, and so now you can look at your piece of crap car and go, well, the catalytic converter's out. It's going to be a safety issue. And you go, just say it. You want a nice new car, at least new to you. And it's okay. Just make sure everything, all the things with wheels and motors don't add up to more than half your annual income.
0: That's right.
2: And go, there's some opportunity cost here. And if you're willing to take on the cost of ownership and maintenance and premium gas, which right now,
0: Ooh-wee!
2: That hurts.
0: Yes, it does.
2: Then go for it. Put it in the budget.
0: Yeah, you got to know the difference between an emergency, guys. We hit it earlier. It's got to be urgent, necessary, boy, and unexpected.

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9: Today's question comes from Carly in South Dakota. We're debt-free with our fully funded emergency fund, so I'm creating sinking funds for newer cars and house projects. I'm guessing that the sinking funds can't be cash in envelopes, so do I need to open separate savings accounts or separate checking accounts for each goal? What is the best way to create a sinking fund where I can put my money aside and not touch it for those expenses? These are great questions to
8: be
9: asking.
8: It. Yeah, very good.
9: Okay, so let's start with the first question. She's saying, okay, it's not going to be cash in envelopes. Do I need separate savings accounts?
8: You could.
9: I think it's helpful.
8: Yeah.
9: And what's cool is, so we have our partner Fairwinds. We're in the Fairwinds studio.
8: Ah, yes.
9: And what's really cool is they created this just for our fans. You can have up to 10 different savings accounts that are earmarked for different things.
8: Wow.
9: Within their high yield savings. So that's what I would do personally is have a car fund because these are big ticket items.
8: Yeah.
9: If it's little stuff, you don't need it all in separate savings. That gets complicated.
8: Uh-huh.
9: But a big house project or a car, I would label it car.
8: Mm-hmm.
9: Otherwise, your emergency fund gets convoluted.
8: They're actually different accounts, or are they like bucketed?
9: Yeah, they're bucketed in there. So
8: okay.
9: You can actually move money around between them.
8: Oh, wow. That's nice. That's very convenient.
9: So that's one feature. And the sinking fund part, you can set that up in every dollar to actually mark it as a fund. And you know, if it's, let's say, $1,200 for the year is what you need,
8: yep.
9: You can set a sinking fund for $100 a month in every dollar.
8: Perfect. I love that. And that's just one of the ways that every dollar really helps you have a functioning budget, doing the things that you want to do. I always say a good budget is detailed, realistic, and flexible. And that's what you can do. The budget's very flexible. You can add the line items in there. You connect your bank. I'm a pro Bank Connect. You can track your transactions. You can set goals. All of those things you can do within every dollar. And you can manage your sinking funds. I love that. All right.
9: So great.
8: Mary's in Denver, Colorado. Mary, how can we help out today?
10: Hi. My question is, I am married. And we're having kind of a dispute on retirement. I contribute a lot to my retirement account, and my husband contributes nothing, just Social Security. So I'm asking your advice on how to address this issue.
8: So how old are you guys?
10: I'm 37 and my husband is 39.
8: Okay. And when you say his goal is we'll just live off Social Security, is that what I hear you saying?
10: Correct.
8: It's
10: worked for his parents and he believes that that's all he needs.
8: Okay. Are you guys out of debt?
10: We are. We're on baby step 4.
8: Okay, so just to frame up this conversation, and then we're going to go to town on this. So let's talk about Social Security for a brief moment, because he's not the only person in the world who has had that plan. But the truth is, Social Security is only going to replace about 40% of your income. And that's if it's still existent.
9: The trust fund is going to be depleted by, I think, 2032 or something, and that's going to lower the benefits by probably 23% or so.
8: Yeah.
9: And the average payment right now for Social Security is like $2,000.
8: Yeah, $18,000 to $2,000, which is really nothing.
9: You guys factor in inflation. Imagine 30 years from now, how much $2,000 is going to get you.
10: Yeah.
9: So
10: not much.
9: I think some of it is the actual facts, and it may need to come from someone else. You guys might need to sit down with a financial advisor, a SmartVestor Pro, and have them walk him through the reality of the situation and what could be. So sure, could you get by off of Social Security? Ask people who are doing it. It's a sad reality.
8: That's usually the calls that we get when people call in and their parents or their grandparents, if, quote, all they have is Social Security, then the rest of the family, the younger members of the family, are on the hook or feel like they're on the hook to help that person survive. And that is certainly not the position you want. I think Social Security is fine as supplement, you know, as a supplemental piece of your retirement, but it should not be the main piece. Okay, we've made that argument. Let's talk about the convincing part. So you're investing. How much are you doing, the 15% or?
10: Correct. Yeah, I do 15% and I make significantly a lot more than my husband, and I also work full-time and he works kind of part-time.
9: Why is that?
10: So that's my issue is, he works for his dad, and his dad owns a concrete company, and his dad is getting to, in my opinion, needs to retire, and the business is just not, it's just not going to really go anywhere.
8: What's he earn working part-time there? What's he earn working part-time there?
10: He makes about $40,000 a year.
8: And what do you earn?
10: I make about $155,000.
8: $155,000.
10: Yep.
8: Do you, if you don't want to answer this, you don't have to, but Do you mm-hmm. feel like because your income is so solid that he kind of feels like he can coast and doesn't really need to do much?
10: Yeah, I do. He also has three kids. I'm a stepmom to three kids, and I have none of my own.
8: Okay.
10: So my concern, I guess, long-term is, in my family, we have a lot of inheritance coming down the line here, and I want to protect myself. And
8: yeah.
10: if I have a child of my own, you know, we're trying, but it's not working. And so I'm saying if I have a child of my own, I want to be able to pass down my family's inheritance to my child. And I also want to, you know, I just want to protect myself. I'm not saying like we're headed for like a divorce, but I just in some way feel like I'm being taken advantage of. And
8: yeah,
10: I just don't know how to navigate it.
8: Well, you're seeing some red flags and you don't want to ignore them. And I think that that's mm-hmm. very smart and scary. It's scary to not put your, you know, bury your face in the ground. You're trying to be alert and see what's going on. And I applaud you for that.
9: Mm-hmm. Have you actually shared your why behind all of this? Not asking him why is he not contributing, but saying, here's why I'm scared. Here's why I'm contributing. I have a fear of not being prepared. I want to leave an inheritance to our children and their children. I want freedom in retirement. I want to be able to travel. I don't want financial stress. Does he care about any of that if you shared it with him?
10: Yeah, I've shared it with him. And yeah, I've shared it with him. I before we even got married, I shared with him my retirement dreams. I want to have multiple homes in different states. I want to be able to travel.
8: Yeah.
10: I want to see my family. I've shared all of that before we even got married because it was a concern of mine. And I've just worked very hard in my career. I've earned, you know, where I'm at. And
8: what's his response?
10: He says that he's just content being at home, being around his children. I think that over the years, his dreams have kind of changed compared to mine.
8: Has he given up? Or is it that truly what he wants? He just wants to be a stay-at-home dad. Like, which do you think it is, honestly?
10: I think it's a little bit of both. I think that he doesn't, I think honestly, he feels a little defeated. The fact that I make so much more money and that I'm already so far ahead of my retirement. And when I say I want to travel and I want to see my family, I have a large family. He has a very small family. I want to go golf and do all these things. He's very content being at home. It's just like
8: very different.
10: Kind of changed. Yes.
9: It sounds like you guys were never aligned on any of these like values and goals. It was just sort of like, well, we're different. It'll be fine. But now, I mean, there's a chasm that's growing between you guys. As you are very driven, you're ambitious, you have certain goals and dreams, and he's gone, that's not for me. And the truth is, he doesn't care about those for you.
8: How long have you been married?
10: Right. We've been married 5 years, and I think that the things have changed. We've been together almost 9, and his children have grown up. They're now 2018, and we have an 11-year-old, and the 20-year-old has a baby. And I think things, as the children have gotten older, his priorities have become more of, I want to be around my grandchildren, I want to be around my children, and less about traveling and doing all those things. But I feel free to do that because I don't have a child of myself.
8: I'll be honest with you, Mary, this sounds like something that can only be solved in a counselor's office.
9: This is a marriage problem far more than a financial problem. And I hope you guys can figure it out and align on some vision for your future.

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7: 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If you're watching, remember the sale ends Monday. All right. We've got, not bad. We got Grace, who's in Dayton, Ohio. Hey,

0: Grace, how can George and I help today?
1: Hi there. Good afternoon. So my question is regarding whether I should use my home equity to pay for college. I am a single mom to two teenagers, ages 14 and 16. Do you recommend a HELOC for this type of situation? I owe $96,000 on the home, and I have roughly $200,000 in equity.
0: Oh, boy. Okay. So let me start with the empathy, which is, I love that you're thinking about ways to for your kids not to go into debt. I love that you're thinking about ways to pay for college that doesn't put the debt burden on them. However, putting it on you and your home and your place of safety and security is something that I would never, ever, ever recommend. And the reason is...
1: Okay.
2: Yeah, that HELOC is like a credit card attached to your house. So you're going backwards. Now you've got a variable interest rate while putting you at risk for foreclosure if you miss payments. So you're trading this unsecured education debt for secured debt attached to your house.
0: Mm-hmm. And let's okay. Let's unpack that just a little bit more, because I think it could be helpful for you and anybody listening. Guys, when you bought a house, you weren't thinking to yourself, oh, if I buy this house, it would make a very good credit card for me. You bought the house thinking, this is a way that I can build wealth. This is a way that I can have security. This is a place of, do you see what I'm saying? Financial security and emotional security.
2: You're like resetting the clock on when you can retire now.
0: Yeah.
2: Which puts you at risk of you becoming a burden to your kids.
0: Mm-hmm.
2: So I want them to go to school debt-free, but let's make a plan to take debt off the table and go, okay, what are all the ways, all the levers we can pull that don't involve debt? And that might mean they're going to work part-time. It might mean they're going to go to a two-year community college to knock out their prereqs. Maybe you can save in a 529 plan.
0: How old are they? Are they ready to go right now?
1: They're 14 and 16.
0: Okay. So there's a little bit of time.
2: Have there been conversations about college plans and what they might want to do? Because they're still young enough that they don't know.
1: Yeah, they do know they would love to go to a four-year school. So I'm just trying to figure out how I can potentially make that work for them.
2: And is that, do they want to stay in state? Because I would start to set some boundaries on, hey, guess what? School costs this much money. It's going to be $200,000 for you to go out of state to this quote-unquote dream school or quote name brand school. Or you can go to the school down the road for $5,000 a semester. So you can start to help them understand the math on this.
1: Yes, I'm with you. And I think they're very willing to go to a reasonable in-state school.
0: Good.
1: I'm just not even sure I can afford that lower cost route with what I'm looking
2: at. But you're not factoring in if they get scholarships, grants, and that's where the pressure's on to do really well in school. Get really good, you know, grades on those SATs and maybe there's even athletic scholarships. I don't know what they're into, but I would be looking at every scholarship and grant possible. You saving up as much as you can in a college savings account, like a 529 plan, and having them choose an affordable school and possibly working part-time and even working now to start saving up for that.
0: Doing community college on those first gen eds is going to save you a ton. I wish I had done it if I had been able to. So that plus what George is saying, I mean, that's exactly how people do it. People call in all the time who paid cash for college, and that's the way they do it. And I would say, to George's point, don't be afraid to let them have some skin in the game. You know, this is the point, especially for the 16-year-old, applying for scholarships and creating an environment where they can be accepted for those scholarships. That ought to be their full-time job, you know, also while they're working at a supermarket or McDonald's or wherever else they're working. So them having skin in the game, I think, is actually really, really healthy for their college relationship because they'll value it more.
1: Okay, I like that.
0: Yeah.
2: And if you wanted some help with the conversation, you can go watch Borrowed Future. It's a free documentary we created. It's on our YouTube channel. Just search Borrowed Future. And that will cause them to be asking questions. And it will likely scare them away from going into debt for college. And so that way we can do the work for you.
0: Mm-hmm.
2: I also talk about this in my book, Breaking Free from Broke. I have a whole chapter on student loans and at the end, how to go to college debt free. That's the goal, because I don't want to set you back in retirement and you just take on the burden and go, well, at least the kids went to school debt free. Now I'm shackled to debt for the next 20 years.
0: Yeah. And I mean, we see that not just with HELOCs, Grace, but even with folks doing Parent Plus loans. It's just, it really is. I think what it is parent guilt, in this case, mom guilt, where it's like, I don't want to be the reason that they go into debt.
2: Mm. Or I didn't do a good enough job.
0: Yes.
2: And it reflects on me as a parent.
0: And the truth is, I've said this before and I'll say it again. The ability to pay for college is a privilege, both for the parent and for the child. If there's plenty of people who meet us on down the line, their kids have already gone to school and they didn't find Ramsey Solutions in time to kind of create that pathway. And that's okay. Like, we're all learning, we're all making mistakes, but I will say the most important thing that you can do, even more so than paying for the college, is just starting to have the conversation very early and very often on what the expectations are.
2: Yeah.
0: So if you're just saying, hey, this is what my parents did for me. They said, there is no college fund. We don't have the 529. If you want to go to college, you either need to be very smart or very good at sports. And they said that straight up. And I was like, okay, got it. Let me work on this. Yes. And kids, I think, I hate to say the word kids, teenagers, I think they're responsive to that, especially if it's the household that you brought them up in, which is, hey, we're responsible for ourselves and, you know, we're self-starters and that sort of thing. So
2: I was just at a local high school in Columbia, Tennessee, and we just released this video on my YouTube channel. I asked high schoolers money questions they weren't ready for.
0: Oh.
2: And it was shocking to me, Jade, that I was the first person to be asking them questions like, hey, what do you want to do after high school? Okay, what's that going to cost you? Well, do you plan on taking student loans?
0: Yeah.
2: How much student loans how much debt would you be willing to go into to get this degree?
0: And was it crazy what they were saying?
2: Oh, they had one. Well, the funniest one was this girl wanted to be, she said, I want to stay at home. I went, that's sweet. You want to have kids? No, she said, no, I don't want kids. I said, you want to be a stay at home wife? I said, how will you spend your time? She said, shopping.
0: Oh.
2: And I said, I wish you the best of luck with this plan. And God bless the man who signs up for that.
0: Oh, boy.
2: But a lot of the kids were just sort of like, well, college is the next step because I was told it's the next step.
0: Mm-hmm.
2: I don't really have a game plan. I hope I have a job on the other side that pays me enough to knock out my student loans and whatever other debt I have. And so it was a good reminder that parents need to be having these conversations early and often. It should not be a YouTuber like me asking your kid for the first time at 16 or 17.
0: Very good point.
2: How they're going to pay for college. What's the game plan? Why are they going? Because you heard her say, well, they just want to go to a four-year school. Well,
0: yeah.
2: Why? Because their friends are going?
0: Yeah, exactly.
2: Because the football team is great?
0: Exactly.
2: That's the real reason kids are going. The brochures, they don't talk about how great the library is.
0: Yeah.
2: And the quality of education. They're showing you the water slides, the cafeteria, the
0: right.
2: football team, how exciting it's going to be. That's how they market these things to get you to spend what you spend.
0: I also think another driver is just like the freedom. The way I get freedom is I go to college. Like, I have to go away. Then I can have a dorm room.
2: And
0: then
2: the further I go away, the better. And also the more expensive.
0: Yeah. So true, George. Yeah. Having these conversations, so, so important. And again, if you're able to do a 529 and fund your kids' college, that's amazing. What a privilege. That's fabulous. Good for you. Good for them. But if you're not able to, that's also okay. As long as you're having these conversations, as long as you take debt off the table, totally fine to tell your kid, hey, you're going to work for this. I'm going to work for this, and you are too, and you're going to work more.
2: Right. And they may not thank you now, but I promise you, when they're in their 20s and they look at all their friends with student loan debt, they're going to go, Mom, thank you.
0: Amen.
2: Dad, thank you for allowing me to avoid student loans.

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7: Well, we're coming to the end of the line, so that means one thing. Scripture and quote of the day, George.
8: Can't miss it.
7: Galatians chapter 6, verse 4 through 5 says, "Each one should test their own actions. Then they can take pride in themselves alone without comparing themselves to someone else. For each one should carry their own load."
8: It underline really said, that. Check yourself before you wreck yourself.
7: You best check yourself before you wreck yourself. All right, Mark Twain, not Dr. Dre, said, "A man cannot be comfortable without his own approval."
8: I'll chew on that.
7: I'll chew on that a little bit. Come on, Mark Twain. We were just on Dr. Dre, and here you come. All right.
8: The Dre of his time, some say.
7: Some say. All right. Wow, that really makes me want to laugh. Alex from Los Angeles is on the line. What's going on, Alex?
9: Hi, guys. Thank you for the Dr. Dre shout out. Los Angeles,
8: He's a real
9: one. Yeah, so I had a question basically for how do the baby steps involve a newborn baby that we had with my partner? And with those baby steps, what are the deciding factors that decide who moves in with who? Is it who makes the most money? Is it who's closer to work? Is it who has the most family around? How does that all tie in together?
7: Well, they're definitely all factors.
8: A coin toss or a thumb war would be my favorite options.
9: Oh, man.
7: Are you guys getting married? Or tell us about the nature of the relationship.
9: That is in the upcoming future. I'm getting married together, of course, having a strong family foundation to begin with. So, okay. Again, yeah, that's in the line. And then just making sure that I do the best that I can for my family, whether it's saving the most money, whether it's, you know, moving into the cheapest city. I just want to see what guidelines are there for the baby steps and, you know, creating a family.
7: Well, are you and your partner in different cities? You've mentioned that a couple of times.
9: We are in different cities, yes.
7: Where are you and where is she?
9: It's about a 40-minute commute from both cities.
7: Okay.
9: Yeah.
7: We'll keep that confidential. I want to get to your question, and I don't want to sidetrack it, but I'm kind of like, why not just get married? Like, solidify it. The baby's here. There's no question you're going to be living together and starting a family together. I think, George, correct, that would be top on my list first, and then I'd be looking at spots.
8: We can have the party later, but why not? If we're doing this thing, we're in this together for life with this new baby, why not just go down to the courthouse, get the marriage certificate, and have some protections in place for both of you?
9: Definitely. I feel like that would definitely make the household stronger, income as well. You know, we can, you know, get combined incomes and
8: get
9: our goals going, get the baby steps knocked out. But
7: yeah, it's more secure for both of you.
9: Yeah, definitely. She's not really into it.
8: What is she into?
9: Away from coming with me. Like working, going home, buying stuff, jewelry, things like that.
7: Got it. Okay.
8: Are you the saver? How much money do you have?
9: Yeah, I'd say so. About a couple, 15 to 20.
8: And do you have any debt?
9: Yes, I do. I'm working on paying that off, yes.
7: Okay. How much?
9: It's about 20 in total. So, yeah.
7: What's she have? Do you know?
9: I don't know. That's kind of, you know, on her side of the court. We haven't been as vocal financially. But she does know that I have this mindset of getting towards that end of the baby steps. But again, I don't want to scare her away and be like, oh, man, if I move in with him.
8: Can we be real, Alex? You guys made a baby together. I think it's time to get real with each other.
7: Well, how new is the newborn? How young is this baby?
9: 1 month. 1 month.
7: I will say this. Come at me in the comments. But if you have this conversation with a 1 month old and she's still riding high on hormones and whatever, it may not end well for you tonight. So I might spend the next 1 to 2 months and gather my information and journal and think through what it is that I want to say and kind of you do some self-preparation, give her some time to kind of adjust to life, then have the conversation, ease into it.
8: Postpartum is real.
7: It's a real thing. You're talking to somebody who was crazy. So
8: was she working before?
9: She was, but she's been off leave ever since, so about a month with no work. I went back to work 2 weeks after she was born.
8: So how is she covering her bills and the baby right now?
9: Through her savings that she has. She did tell me she has a little bit saved, and she also has family leave. So I don't think she's lost too much of her income.
8: Okay. What's the expectation of you chipping in and helping pay for things?
9: If she moves in with me, I'd be covering the rent for both of us together and my daughter, you know, just leading the household in a sense, putting food on the table.
7: How long can I just ask, and no judgment, how long did you guys know each other before the baby, before the pregnancy? A few years. Okay. So you know her. Okay.
9: Yeah, definitely. We've been, she knows my family. I know her family.
7: Okay. Good, good, good.
9: But, yeah.
8: And do you live near where you work? You work in an office?
9: I do, yes. I got promoted recently as well. I start a new position in 2 weeks. So
8: congrats. What are you making?
9: Being closer to my 90.
8: Awesome. And what was she doing and what is she making?
9: The same thing, but she's making 70.
8: Okay. And she does plan on going back to work at this point?
7: Yeah.
8: Okay. Well, I mean, it's a discussion for you two to have as far as who's going to go where and what the commutes are like. There's some logistical pieces of this that I would factor into the equation.
7: Mm-hmm.
8: And, you know, what is she paying for rent? What are you paying for rent? How much can we afford together as a family as we do a budget together? And again, I would not combine incomes until you're married, and I would get married very soon so that we can combine our lives fully. Because until then, this is just going to be messy and awkward and Venmoing each other.
9: Definitely.
7: The things I'd be thinking about as priorities in deciding, I'd be thinking about if we need family around for childcare, then whoever's closest to the family who has been said that they would help. I'm thinking about that. I'm thinking about the place with the lower rent, because if something happens and she becomes more attached than she thought she was going to be and decides, you know what, I kind of do want to be home more, having a lower cost of living is going to behoove you. So those are the two things that stick out to me right away as being like possible drivers on this. I don't think the size of the apartment would be as big of a driver because, you know, if you decide to have more children down the line, you can always move. That's fine. Mm-hmm. But I think those top two tend to be the ones that it's like, okay, daycare is always a big ticket thing. So having family is so important. And then, of course, yeah.
8: The cost of the rent, lease agreements as well. Like, who signed up for what? Point. How much time is left on the lease? Can we get out early? Which one has the least amount of damage if we exit early? And so I would be looking into all those factors. And those are things you can do now kind of on your own. You know, you can ask her for some details without getting into the weeds. But
7: yeah,
8: there's going to be a lot of logistics here to figure out. And again, it's just going to simplify everything.

0: everything. If we can combine our life, be married, it's just one team, one dream.
1: One team, one band, one sound. Remember Drumline?
0: Nick Cannon? I missed that one.
1: You've never seen Drumline? Have we had this discussion?
0: I think we didn't. I think you judged me last time we had this discussion.
1: I probably did. Appreciate listen, that. The movie's not all that good.
0: Do I look like a guy who would enjoy Drumline?
1: Yeah, it's HBCU centered. I get
0: well,
1: it.
0: Well, it's more the, I don't do band stuff.
1: You do
0: I'm
1: indie
0: punk rock.
1: Bands.
0: Yeah, I'm punk rock, all right?
1: Bon Iver.
0: There we go.
1: Are you happy that I said it the right
0: Thank
1: way?
0: Thank you for not saying Bon Iver.
1: You're
0: is offensive to all people groups.
1: Well, let it be known that I have said it that way as well, and I believe you were the one who corrected me, so.
0: Oh, that's great.
1: You live and you learn. All right. Do we want to take Jessica, or can we get to it?
0: Can we take a social question? We have some great ones here.
1: All right. Jessica, call us back tomorrow. I promise we'll get to you. But if people, let me just say this. People don't know this. The Ramsey Show is on the radio as much as it is on YouTube. And so we have a clock, guys, that we have to hit. We have to go to break at a certain time. We have to do all that. So don't be mad
0: at
1: us.
0: The segments are like exactly 8 minutes and 34 seconds, and it's our job to police that and try to get in and out. So.
1: And that's why sometimes it's like we feel like we don't take as much time. Don't be mad at us. It's just the clock. We have to make the radio folks happy, too. Well,
0: all right,
1: anyway.
0: We got less than a minute. What do you got for me?
1: All right. Should we include our child's 529 accounts as part of our net worth? Or not, since they're going to be spent eventually.
0: Oh, that's a fun one.
1: I like that question.
0: I mean, you can include it for now, but I wouldn't include it as far as your nest egg and retirement projections. But yes, it is an asset, and who knows if they'll actually use all of it.
1: Yeah, and
0: so
1: it's
0: sure,
1: growing.
0: On
1: accounting
0: terms, it all counts, but I would not count it as far as my future financial plans.
1: Do you think about yours when you sit at night and you ponder your net worth?
0: I do. You know, I check it to see where it's at, because every month I contribute.
1: Yeah.
0: So I like to see the number go up and to the right. That does make me feel good about my kids' futures.
1: I agree. I see what you did there. Pardon the pun. Well, guys, remember, there's ultimately only one way to financial peace, and that's to walk daily with the Prince of Peace, Christ Jesus.

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3: News this hour from Town Hall. I'm Keith Peters in Washington. The outcome of the primaries in Georgia is not quite decided.
4: Georgia Republicans will have a runoff on June 16th for the U.S. Senate between college football coach Derek Dooley and Mike Collins, currently a congressman, who says he's ready to go up against Democratic Senator John Ossoff.
5: Our problem in Washington is that we don't have enough Republicans. It's just that we don't always have the right Republicans.
4: And running for Georgia governor, Democrat and former Atlanta mayor Keisha Lance Bottoms.
6: Georgians sent a clear message tonight that they want a fighter.
4: Audio courtesy of WSB. I'm Donna Warder.
3: Wheat farmers in Kansas and other states are being hit hard by extreme weather and challenging economics.
7: Punishing weather and climbing costs are impacting this year's wheat crop in the U.S. Hotter than average temperatures, late freezes, and record-setting drought in the plains has worsened the spread of wheat viruses and sped up the production of seed heads, which yields lower quality grain. Combined with tariffs and higher prices for fertilizer and fuel, longtime wheat farmers say it's not going to be a good year. The U.S. Department of Agriculture estimates production is down 21% from last year. Wheat growers will see their smallest crop since 1972. I'm Jennifer King.
3: The U.S. military says it boarded an Iranian-flagged commercial oil tanker in the Gulf of Oman that was suspected of trying to violate the American blockade. U.S. Central Command said Wednesday on social media that the MT Celestial Sea was searched and redirected after being suspected of trying to head to an Iranian port. On Wall Street, a good day as the Dow was up by 645 points, the Nasdaq rose 399, the S&P 500 advanced 79, oil dropping below $99 a gallon. More at townhall.com.
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3: Target embarked on a turnaround plan under its new CEO earlier this year.
10: It's a $6 billion plan to reverse three consecutive years of declining sales. CEO Michael Fiddelke says he's cautiously optimistic. Fiddelke took over as chief executive in February. The company is remodeling stores and trying to reclaim its reputation for stocking stylish, affordable clothing. Target is one of the first major retailers to report financial results for February through April. Analysts will be listening for executives to comment on whether consumer behavior has changed due to surging gasoline prices. John Scott reporting.
3: Samsung Electronics labor union in South Korea says it'll hold off a planned strike and put a tentative wage deal with management to a vote. The announcement alleviates concerns about the operation of the world's largest memory chip maker. News and analysis at townhall.com. I'm Keith Peters. An update on a deadly public health crisis in the Democratic Republic of Congo.
11: The scale and speed of this Ebola outbreak is alarming health officials. It took weeks for the virus to be identified, and by then it had spread widely in an area beset by conflict, with many families displaced from their homes. Limited facilities to test for the virus are slowing the response. The WHO says it urgently needs more financial support to fight this outbreak.
3: The BBC's Fergus Walsh. Congo's soccer team has canceled a three-day World Cup preparation training camp and a planned farewell to fans in the capital of Kinshasa because of the outbreak. Preparations will take place elsewhere after the outbreak, which is thought to have killed more than 130 people and caused nearly 600 suspected cases. More at townhall.com.
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0: Normal is broken. 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This is The Ramsey Show. I'm Jade Warshaw. Next to me, George Camel, taking your calls really for the next 3 hours. 888-825-5225 is what will get you on the line. And we hope that you do choose to call in because we'd love to hear from you. All right, George, you ready to do this?
1: Game on.
0: James is in Riverside, California. James, you are on the line. How can we help today?
2: Hello, I was calling in. I watch you guys' show a lot. I watch George's YouTube channel. I'm just trying to figure out what's the best way to pay off payday loans.
0: Ooh.
2: I have 10 altogether.
0: Ooh. That's a monster. My goodness.
2: Yeah, I've seen someone call in about them, but never this many.
0: Wow. How did you get in a situation where you were needing to go to these places 10 different times?
2: I had some car troubles a little over 2 years ago, and I needed to pay rent. So there was one down the street from me. So I seen it and I walked in there to try to get a loan, and they gave me that.
0: Man.
2: And then it spiraled into getting behind again. So I ended up getting another one, then another one.
0: So,
2: but altogether, it's four payday loans where I walk into a store and do it, and then I got stuck with the ones on the apps on the phone. So I got six of those.
1: Have you deleted these apps? Like, I know you're still paying on them, but I'm scared you're going to go get an 11th one.
2: That's right. Yeah, no, I need to. I got all the ones I could possibly get.
0: So for listeners listening, we hate payday loans because, number one, most people, they're borrowing somewhere from $100 to $1,000, right? These are small loans, but they're usually due in a very short period of time. Sometimes they're due in 2 weeks, sometimes they're due in 4 weeks, but the main kicker...
1: By the next payday.
0: Yeah.
1: That's where they get the name.
0: The main kicker is, guys, the interest rate, the APR on these is anywhere between 300 and 600% many times.
1: But so they don't know that because it's just a fee. Oh, it's a $45 fee to get this small loan. And when you actually factor in what that's costing you, no one can get out because the loan grows.
0: It just grows.
1: And by the next payday, you don't have enough to cover it. So you go take out another one.
0: Right.
1: It's just whack-a-mole. So, and so that's where James has found himself.
0: You borrow $500, you add the $75 fee, and now you owe $575. Like, that's bananas. So James, how much do yours total? Do you fall in line with this, or tell me what yours are?
2: You want me
0: to
2: break them down?
0: I'd love that.
2: The four that I go to in store, they let you borrow a maximum $255, but I have to pay them back $300. So every 2 weeks, I got to pay that. So that's about $190 every 2 weeks. So almost $400 just on those two a month.
0: Wow.
2: And then the phone ones, let me see, I got it written down. The phone ones are just different numbers. The smallest one is $100, and I pay $5 in interest for that every 2 weeks.
0: Mm-hmm.
2: And then the next one is $300, and I pay $13 in interest. So, next one is $350, and I pay $10.50 in interest. Mm-hmm. The next one is $240, and I pay $35 in interest. And then the next one is $250, and I pay $19 in interest.
0: Oh, my goodness. That is...
1: So what's the total balances of all these 10 payday loans?
2: If I would pay them all off today?
1: Yeah.
2: The four are $1,200, and then the other are $1,350. So...
1: Okay. About $2,500 would clear these.
2: Yeah, it's about $2,500.
1: And do you have any money in the bank right now?
2: I don't. I tried to, like, listen to your guys' steps, like, save up $1,000. I tried that twice. I think this is such high interest, I should pay these off. But, like, I saved up $1,000 twice and ended up emergency come up, so I would use that.
0: I think, James, that the baby step is not the issue. I think it's your income that's the issue because, obviously, not having the money for car repairs, whatever's going on with the vehicle is what caused you to get into this mess in the first place. And that's also the thing that's holding you back from getting the $1,000 saved and being able to hold on to it. So I'm hearing two issues. I'm hearing a cash flow issue, so an income issue, and I'm also hearing a lack of financial planning issue, which sounds like a budgeting issue. So let's talk about those two things. Do you have a budget? And also, I want to know, how much are you bringing in every month as income?
2: I make about a little over $4,000 a month.
0: And is it just you?
2: I have a girlfriend also and two kids.
0: Okay. Girlfriend and two kids. And you guys are all living together? It's one household?
2: Yeah, apartment.
0: Okay. Is she contributing financially or no?
2: Yeah, she goes, she basically covers all the lights, gas, food, and she goes half with the rent with me.
0: So why is
2: then
0: there,
2: I cover.
0: Why is there a huge issue? Because if I'm hearing somebody who is in a shared financial situation, you've got $4,000 a month, you're splitting rent, she's covering all the basic utilities, where's your money going? Tell us more. Tell us about all your other debt.
2: I just have one credit card I pay every month. I have storage, phone bill. Then another big problem I was going to bring up next is I have a car loan that I'm underwater in.
0: How much
2: And I'm also behind on.
1: Do you still own that car?
2: Yeah, I still have it. I'm about $12,000 underwater.
0: What's it worth?
2: It's worth about $8,000.
0: Okay, so you owe
1: 10
0: and a half, 20?
2: Yeah, I owe about 19.
1: And what's the payment on that?
2: Payment's $530.
0: Yeah, that's messing with you.
2: Yeah,
0: I
2: I just realized just about a month ago, that's why I gave you guys a call, so that I was behind a lot, and I didn't know that it's like a big fee of interest when you're late also on top of the other interest. So it was basically like a little over $150 in late fees every month occurring.
0: Mm-hmm, mm-hmm. What about your rent? What are you guys paying in rent? Because still, I'm wondering where this money is going.
2: It's $1,800.
0: That's your half, or that's the full amount?
2: That's the full rent.
0: Okay, so yeah, we've definitely got to find out where your money's being spent. So, second question, do you have a budget? I'm guessing no.
2: I tried the budget with the app, but it's just so confusing with all these other fees and other stuff.
0: Okay, so what I want you to do, I want you to give it another shot because I think you just need a little help tweaking it. When it comes to the fees and everything, just plug in the minimum payments. That's all you need to do. There's a section, you list all of them out. It'll ask you what the minimum payment is that you pay. Just fill that in. And then from there, we can figure out how much margin you actually have because I think that you have more than you think you have. And then we can see a full number because the way we want you to tackle this is with the debt snowball, which means you're only paying minimum payments on everything. And then smallest to largest, we're taking the very smallest debt and all of our extra money goes on the smallest debt. So therefore, while it's going to feel like the others are struggling because they are, and you're going to feel it because these are payday loans, you're just going to see the balance go up temporarily, but you're going to feel great when you knock these payday loans down from 10 to 9 and from 9 to 8, and you're just going to have some stupid tax that you're going to feel in way of interest.
1: But the key here, James, is you need to throw more money at it than the balance is accruing, which means you need to get aggressive. That next paycheck needs to go mostly towards these debts. So you can stop playing the shell game and whack-a-mole. That's the only way out, is you got to be more aggressive than they are. And then never touch this hot stove again.
0: That's
1: delete
0: right.
1: These apps, never walk into one of those stores. You drive by and say, that's a past version of James. Never again.
0: And you're probably going to need to pick up a couple of side hustles. You're going to have to work extra to get this done quickly.

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0: All right, back to the phone lines we go, where we have Jeb, who's in Columbia, South Carolina. Hey, Jeb, you're on the line. How can George and I help out?
1: My question is, I'm 24 years old, and I am fixing to get married in November, and I make $35,000 a year, and I was wondering, how can I make a good budget, and how can I be, and the only debt I have is to my house payment, and what's the good way to stay on top of that where I ain't living paycheck to paycheck?
0: Yeah, absolutely. I love that you're thinking ahead. I love that you have no consumer debt. What about the lady in waiting? How do her finances look?
1: She don't have no debt either.
0: Okay, great. And wonderful. Does she work?
1: She does. She works.
0: And what does she make?
1: Right now, she works. She probably makes in the month. Right now, at her job, but she's going to be switching jobs. Right now, at the job she's at right now, she probably makes $800 a month.
0: Okay.
2: And what does she do? And what will she be doing? You said she's switching jobs.
1: When she quits jobs, she's going to be working at a coffee shop.
2: Okay. I mean, she's making less than minimum wage right now if she's working full time. So that part scares me.
1: Oh, no. She ain't working. She's part time working right now.
2: Okay. Got it. And once she's working full time, what will she be doing?
1: She'll be working at a coffee shop, and they told her with her experience is that she'll be probably making around $16 to $20 an hour at the coffee shop.
2: Okay, great. That's closer to $40,000 a year. Wonderful. And what are you doing for work?
1: I am a part-time little carrier for the post office. I got 2 more years before I can go full-time.
0: 2 more years. Okay, and then you'll be making, what, 70?
1: Right around 70, and then as the years keep going, making a little bit more and more and more as the time goes on.
0: Okay, fantastic. That's good. I love that. All right, so the key here is to stay out of debt and to continue to build wealth in the process. So you're probably familiar that we teach a plan that's called the baby steps, and there's 7 of them. And the idea is to get your, throughout the 7 baby steps, to get your money working for you to build wealth so that you can live like no one else and be generous and all of these things, correct? So you guys are partially there because you don't have any consumer debt. The question is, do you have any money saved?
1: Right now, I'm trying, so I wouldn't be in debt. I'll tell you the story quick. The house was given to me. It was my grandma's. When she passed away, she gave it to me. And then my parents said, you know what? Y'all starting out new, so y'all won't be in debt. We'll go in there and we'll remodel the house for y'all. Y'all just pay us back. But we only have to pay the whole loan back to them. We only got to pay for 10 years, $1,000 a month.
0: $1,000 a month for 10 years. And is there any way that you can pay that off early? Are they open to you basically doing the calculation on that and saying, we want to get out of this early?
1: I mean, I can if we can afford it, I would love to pay it off quick as I can.
0: Okay, and that would be my goal. Do you guys love the house? Do you plan on staying there for a while?
1: Oh, yeah.
2: And you're saying there's no mortgage, it's paid off, but you basically have a $120,000 loan attached to it, to family.
1: To the family thing, yes.
2: Okay, at $1,000 a month. So the goal would be, instead of waiting 10 years for that to get paid off through the minimum payment of $1,000, can we throw $2,000 at it, $3,000 at it, and get this thing done even faster?
1: Because
2: Thanksgiving is going to be awkward, I'll tell you that much. Because they're going to see you guys on the honeymoon, going on vacation, and if you go, hey, money's tight this month, can't pay the $1,000, or, man, it's been 9 years, we need the money now. Because they might have a health problem or want to retire and go, man, we're kind of regretting making this 10-year loan drag out.
0: And just to be clear, they are willing to hand over the deed once you've paid it? It's not just we're talking actually going to give you the deed?
1: No. This is what they said. This is the deal. They said since I'm part-time, they said as soon as I get full-time in 2 years, they would put the house in my name.
2: Okay. Is any of this in writing?
1: Yes.
0: The question I have, though, okay, so when the house is in your name, what's the actual mortgage payment? Not what they're charging you, what's the actual payment?
1: I still would be paying the $1,000.
0: I understand.
2: Because you're saying it's paid off?
1: Until I get it paid off. But they would have the house in my name. It would be just like the house would be in my name, and I'll just keep paying them the $1,000.
0: Right, but the clarity that I want is, is there an actual mortgage on the house, or are they just charging you that money?
1: No. There's no mortgage date. My daddy just retired, and he took the money out of his retirement to redo the house.
2: Oh, boy. That's kind of scary. How much does he have in retirement?
1: Yep. Over $300,000.
0: Okay.
2: That's a pretty big chunk to take out for these renovations.
1: No. I'll tell you about he has over $1 million in retirement.
2: Oh, okay.
0: So he's fine. Okay, so back to you and your fiance. I love this for you. I think it's very generous that they're doing that. And so, like I said, the goal is to continue to live that debt-free lifestyle. I want to make sure you have savings today. Do you and your fiance, when you guys get married in November, if you combine your savings together, how much money will that be?
1: If I combine it, because I'll tell you this, I got a savings account out of mine. I just opened up this past month. $250 is going into a pay period.
0: Perfect. Okay. Great. So the goal for you guys is to save up 6 months of expenses. So in your budget, which we're going to gift you every dollar for your wedding present, I want you to look at your month and say, what does it cost to make our month go? Does it take $3,000? Okay, let's multiply that by six. We need $18,000 to make this thing go. Lock that in, put it in a high-yield savings account somewhere that it's liquid, but that it's not with your normal month-to-month checking account. And that's going to be your 3 to 6 months. That's baby step three. And then once that's done, you guys can start investing. Baby step four, you can put 15% of the amount that you make before taxes. I want 15% of that to go to retirement. And if you have a 401k through the post office, you want it to go into your employee-sponsored account. So your 401k, if you don't have that, you can put it into a Roth IRA and do that. And I want your wife to do the same thing. And even now, as she's your fiance, I want her to start doing that if she's to that point already. So now you're investing. Yep. Now you're starting the process of building the wealth. And then from there on, you can continue the baby steps. Baby step five, obviously, you're putting away for kids' college. And then baby step six, which you guys are going to be at real fast, that's when you start hacking away at this $120,000, like George said, maybe doubling up and doing $2,000 a month instead of $1,000.
1: I tell you this, I talked to one of y'all smart flow people, and I'm in the process of opening up a Roth IRA and a brokerage account.
0: Good for you. Good for you.
2: SmartVestor Pro. That's fantastic that you connected with one. And here's the thing. I wouldn't put money into that until you have that emergency fund.
0: That's right.
2: And that might not be until the wedding. Because what happens is you go invest all this money, and now you don't have any, and the HVAC goes out in this house, and you're on the hook. And now you're trying to go 10 grand into debt to cover the new HVAC. So that's why the emergency fund is so important. It is your never go into debt again insurance plan.
0: Mm-hmm. So you guys.
1: I opened up the savings account was just to, so it's out of mind. I'm not going to touch that money unless I need it, like an emergency.
2: Good. Yeah, break in case of emergency, and that means it's unexpected and it's necessary.
0: That's right. And you guys should aim for, if I were you, somewhere between 15,000 and 18,000 is probably a really good number for you. Again, I wouldn't combine finances until you guys are married in November, but you should be having these conversations and you should be talking about it. You should have full transparency into what she's doing financially and vice versa until you do get married. And then everything is combined together. One checking account, one high yield savings account. You can add her as the beneficiary on your 401k. She can do the same on hers. And that way everything is all together. And listen, I'm pulling for you guys. This is exciting. I think that you're in a really, really good position. You've got an uptick on your careers. You're in a good place with the home. Congratulations.
2: Yeah, if you can learn to live off of your 35 grand, when you make 70 and you keep living like this, you're going to be stacking some cash and building some serious wealth. Multi-millionaires is what you'll be. I just crunched the numbers for you. Even at 67,000 household income, if you invest 15% of that from 24 to 64, you're looking at over $5 million.
0: Wow.
2: So it's simple. And that's if you guys never get a raise, you don't both grow in your careers, which is highly unlikely.
0: That's right.

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4: Thanks for having me, Sean.
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4: 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And I think most people know that. 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If I was a buyer in today's market and I was viewing three or four homes that are similar, which one would stand out to have the most features and benefits for the price?
3: All right. Thanks for keeping us up to date.
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7: I went from broke to millionaire in a decade. 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

0: Erica is in Philadelphia, Pennsylvania. Erica, how can we help today?
1: Hi, thanks for taking my call. So I am a single female living in Philadelphia. I'm a pharmacist, and I graduated with a ton of student loan debt. So at this point, I'm wondering how I can get this amount down, or if I should invest instead to offset the compound interest on it. So I guess my question is, do I pay down the student loan debt, or do I put more in investment?
0: Okay. How much debt are we talking about? Not that it changes my answer. I just want to know.
1: Yeah. Student loan debt is right around $192,000.
0: $192,000. And what's your income now that you're a pharmacist?
1: Currently, post taxes, I make $5,782 per month.
0: Okay. Do you happen to know what the interest rate is on those student loans? Ballpark, if it's not the same for all of them?
1: Yeah, it's 3.1%.
0: Okay. Okay.
2: So to your question, offsetting the compound interest, the best way to offset the interest is to pay more than the minimum payment, to throw as much as you can at it to knock down that principal, because 3% of $100,000 is a whole lot less than $192,000. So the faster you knock these debts out, the less interest you're going to pay. And that's a guaranteed rate of return.

0: that 3.2% versus investing it with market volatility. You could lose money 1 month, make a little 1 month, but you're much better off knocking out all these debts because your life is on hold until you repay these lenders. It's going to be really hard to do all the things you want to do in life, get married, get a house, have kids, whatever it is, go on vacations when you have all these payments stacked up every month. What are the minimum payments currently due for that $192,000?
1: Currently, it's sitting at $1,300 per month.
0: Okay.
2: Yeah, I mean, that's a high payment. I tend to agree with George on this for similar reasons, but also I would just add on, you know, I think that there's, you're not the only one who feels that way, who thinks, hey, I could just pay the minimums and anything extra, I can invest that money and I'll feel great because I'll have $300,000 sitting in investments, or I'll have $500,000. But you also have to consider that if you did that for a 5 or 10 year span, that student loan is still accruing. And even if you did invest, and even if you did have $300,000 sitting there, that's your money. Now the student loan that started at $191,000 is now creeping up to, you know, $270,000, $275,000. And you have to ask yourself, oh my gosh, that's not going to feel like the freedom that I thought it would feel like. And I've painted this picture before, but it helped me and my husband when we had $90,000 left and the payment wasn't very high. And we thought, you know what, we don't need to pay this off. We can live with this. But it feels like, it's like, what I liken it to is being inside of a beautiful home. The home is beautiful. It's everything you wanted. As long as you're in there, everything is great. But the minute you open the door, you realize you are right at the edge of a cliff, and it's like a California cliff at the edge. You know, if the house falls off, you are just tumbling into the abyss. And that's the way it feels on the inside, is I still have this debt attached to me. And you know what I'm talking about. I mean, you feel it every time when you lay in the bed at night. So that's kind of, you know, a more emotional take on it. And I think it's worth it because, you know, our body does keep the score in these situations.
1: Yeah, absolutely. I think maybe the only issue that I find, because I do have my own budget, is what's left over after all of my expenses. So that, and what makes it even tougher is being single and not living with somebody, being the only person contributing to rent in big city. And I did at one point make very large payments, and it helped a lot. And then, you know, switching to different jobs, moving to a different city, being single again, because I used to be married, it just makes it a lot harder.
2: Yeah.
1: So this is the tough part, isn't that, like, we're trying to look for that extra income to be able to live there, because all I'm doing right now is surviving.
0: Well, what does the trajectory for you look like as a pharmacist? Because if you're bringing home, you know, what is it, $69,000 a year, that's probably around $100,000 gross in a high cost of living area. So how do we get you to be making $150,000 as a pharmacist? Because that would really speed this up.
1: Absolutely. So right now, that's kind of what I'm looking towards. It's the market within pharmacy is a little tough, and but I do have some future plans on finding a job that probably the market in Philadelphia is right around, I would probably say about 140. But really, so that would be, as a pharmacist, like a good salary that you can make. Now, I'm looking for other options too that can help me make more, because right now what I'm making is not, just is not enough.
2: Yeah, I agree.
1: So I guess maybe that's the answer.
0: Well, at this rate, you're just feeling hopeless, because making these minimum payments, it's going to take you a lifetime to pay the student loans off. And until you can throw, you know, $3,000 a month at the debts, $4,000 a month, it's not going to feel like there's any, you know, hope in sight or light at the end of this tunnel. But I'm doing the math here going, all right, if you can throw $3,200 at these debts every month, you're done in 5 years. Mm-hmm. And that's if you don't get a raise.
1: Yeah.
0: Now, that's tough. Obviously, you're in a high cost living city. What is your rent every month?
1: Currently, it's right around $1,500 or $1,600 a month.
0: Okay. Could you get a two bedroom and rent with a friend, get a roommate?
1: So next year, I'm planning on renting from my friend who owns a home in Philly, and it will be with a roommate. So, $1,500 is one bedroom, one bath in Philly.
0: So what would your rent go down to?
1: I'm not sure. She would probably work with me. I would say she would probably help me get to like maybe $1,400.
0: Oh, that's not much savings.
2: It's not much
0: different. I was hoping you were going to say like $1,000 or something. We're like, all right, we save $500 a month. This is worth it.
2: Well, when you pass it along through utilities and maybe food, I don't know how much you would share. There might be something there if you guys, you know.
0: But if you could get a 2-bedroom for $2,000 a month, well, now you're splitting at $1,000.
2: Uh-huh.
0: So I'm trying to go through. So there's two ways to get more margin to get rid of this debt faster, and that's to make more or spend less. And so those are the two areas, the two levers I want you to start looking at is do a detailed budget using every dollar, and I'll gift that to you to help you get through this. And go look at all of your expenses, because right now you feel like you need to live like a pharmacist. You want people to know, look at me, I'm doing pretty good. And the problem is that's going to cause lifestyle creep. You're going to eat out more, go out more, have nicer things, dress nicer. Mm-hmm. And right now we need to live like a broke college student because we got a mess to clean up.
1: Absolutely.
2: The good news is...
1: Oh, I don't have any problem with eating ramen, so we're good.
0: Good.
2: The good news is, you know, your rent right now is really right at the 25% mark. You know, between that and your minimum payments, you're at $2,800 a month. Where's the rest of that money going? What's your next biggest expense that you go, you know, here's the problem, guys, it's my car payment. Is there anything else that we could try to help you find that margin? Do you have a car payment to speak of?
1: I do have a car payment. It's not much, and it's I owe $1,898 left on it. And
2: okay.
1: That's about $385 per month.
2: Okay, well, that's some margin freed up. Is there anything else? Because I still feel like there's a big chunk of money that's not accounted for by all the major players. You didn't mention kids or daycare or anything like that.
1: Let me see. I have a budget. Not really. Those are really, it just goes to essentially rent, car.
2: Mm-hmm.
1: I put a lot of money away in retirement.
2: Okay, there's
1: a
2: where
1: lot
2: it is.
1: Of that
0: ding,
1: money
0: ding.
1: Is there.
2: I knew it was somewhere. So again, I love this conversation because you're wanting to do the right things, you're just doing them in the wrong order. So I love a person who wants to build wealth. I love a person you're very responsible because that's a responsible choice. But George and I would caution you that there's a better order to do this in, because if you're investing but you're still in debt, you know, obviously it's taking away your peace. We talked about that. And obviously you probably don't have much liquid savings. And so therefore your retirement is at risk. The next time you're in a jam, you might liquidate that, which is terrible. So George and I would say you need to pause investments. It's only temporary. It's not a scary thing, but you need the full force of your income to do what George said, which is be putting hopefully around $3,000 a month on these student loans to get them paid off. Please, please, please cancel and pause those retirement contributions.

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7: All right, George, let's hear from Tabitha, who's right here in our backyard, Nashville, Tennessee. Hi, Tabitha. What's up?
8: Hey, so I recently paid off my student loans, and I'm finally on the straight and narrow, right?
7: Awesome.
8: I called the credit union that I opened up a high yield. Well, it's a checking, but it has a higher yield than the high yield savings. So anyhow, and I asked them, like, you know, because I want to plan to be able to put money down, and I was thinking about the manual underwriting because other than that, I have one credit card, but I don't use it. So I'm fixing to have it just cut off basically.
7: Okay.
8: And they acted like that was crazy. So I guess I got the weird thing for the first time, but I'm wondering, like, am I asking, like, is there questions I'm supposed to ask? Is there a different way to go about it? Because they were like, no, you need credit. Like, you don't need to turn that off. Like, even if you don't use it, your credit score will still be there and we'll be able to use it. And it should, if everything's paid off, then it should go up. And I'm like, I'm not sure about that.
7: Just for the person listening, manual underwriting is the way that you get approved for a mortgage if you don't have a credit score.
9: Not if you have a low score. People think, well, I can get around my low score. But no, if you have a score at all, you can't do manual underwriting.
7: Uh-huh, that's
9: right. So that's the key, Tabitha, is once you're completely debt-free, all the accounts are closed, it may take 6 to 12 months for your credit score to become indeterminable. And at that point, then you can do manual underwriting. So I don't know when you're going to be ready to actually go home shopping. Are we talking 3 years from now?
8: Probably like a little over a year, based on the amount that I'm going to have to save to get to the 25% mark.
9: Okay, cool. So you do you have an emergency fund yet? I know you said your student loan, your loans are paid off.
8: No, I'm finishing that up hopefully within the next 6 months, and then after that I'll start on the
9: down payment savings fund. Okay, mm-hmm. Cool. So here's the deal. A lot of people don't know what manual underwriting is because they are so ingrained in the broken financial system we find ourselves in. But the truth is, credit scores have not been around that long. We're talking like since the 90s. And before that, what lenders did was look at things like your income. So they'd verify your income, look at your rental payment history. They'd look at, you know, 12-month history of your bank statements. They would look at trade lines like utility bills or cell phone bills to determine whether or not they will grant this loan to you. So that's exactly what manual underwriting does. And you just looked in the wrong place. So I would reach out to Churchill Mortgage. You can go to churchillmortgage.com and talk to them about it. They're the number one in the nation because we send all the Ramsey fans to them. So they won't look at you like you're crazy. They'll go, oh, absolutely, we can help with that. And they'll answer all of your questions and steer you in the right direction when it comes to what you need to do to get prepared for that. Because there are some steps. There's a few hoops to jump through, but I've done it. It's not as difficult as people make it out to be.
7: No, it's not bad. So for a few more specifics, if you're thinking about that, you need to be able to show 12 months of documented rental history. So if you're listening out there and you're living with mom and dad and not paying rent, thinking you're going to buy a house and do manual underwriting, you need to pay rent. You need to have some sort of documented rental payment history. You need to have 12 months of other trade lines. These are things like George mentioned, cell phones, utilities. You could even use insurance payments for that. Also, actual money. Okay, so they're going to want to see that you have income for the last 12 months. If you're self-employed, they might look back 2 years. That's important. And then obviously, you want a nice down payment. The bigger, the better is going to set you up to win. And that's really all there is to it. It's really not that big of a deal. The only other part of this is just making sure you're in the right position. And Tabitha, it sounds like you're on the right track, finishing up that debt, saving up the 3 to 6 months, and then getting on to that down payment. Very, very good call.
9: That's awesome.
7: Thank you for the call. All right, let's keep it rolling. George, we got Madison in Charlotte, North Carolina. Hey, Madison.
10: Hi, thank you for taking my call.
7: Yes, ma'am. What's going on?
10: So my husband and I just got married in January, and we started out at around close to $100,000 in debt. We're now at around $38,000, but we are expecting a baby in November. So my question, I know you guys say usually to pause if you're expecting, but how much do you think is a good amount to have to be prepared?
7: I love that question. So yeah, you're exactly right. We call that stork mode, which is kind of funny, but it's just the idea of the most important thing in your world right now is being prepared for this baby, not paying off debt. And so yeah, pausing is good. I'm thinking about two things. Number one, I'm going to save as much as I possibly can. Whatever money I can, because the truth is, if it weren't stork mode, you'd still be doing that. The money would just be going towards debt. So yeah, let's keep up that same intensity, because the fact of the matter is, when the baby comes and you guys get home and everybody's healthy, you're going to take that money and you're going to throw it towards the debt. So the more the merrier. But I would have a couple of thoughts in mind to go along with that. Number one, George, I'm always looking at the out-of-pocket max on my insurance.
9: That's
7: I want to know
9: you're on the hook for.
7: Yep. I want to know that if things go south and, you know, we end up having
9: start
7: more
9: racking up these bills.
7: Yes. What is it? Is it 10,000? Is it 1250? Like whatever it is, I want that money, that amount saved. That just gives you just that warm,
9: some
7: fuzzy
9: peace
7: feeling.
9: Of mind that you're not going to be going into a bunch of medical debt if you were to have a longer hospital stay. And so once you and baby are home safe, you might have 30 grand ready to throw at the debt while you've been making these minimum payments. So how much could you save by the time baby's here?
10: That's a good question. I feel like we kind of got like a good head start. We were able to get rid of a car and then we had wedding money. But I would say we could probably save close to 10, maybe 15,000 before the baby gets here.
9: Okay. So if you made minimum payments on the debts and then threw the rest at savings, 15K by November is what you're thinking.
10: Sure. The only other thing is that I know we should not have done this, but we borrowed some money from a family member, so we do want to pay that for sure before the baby gets here, but I think we could get through that pretty quickly.
7: How much is it?
10: So, $5,500.
7: That's a significant chunk of $10,000 to $15,000.
10: Yeah, I mean, we should be able to have that this month or next month.
7: So that's aside
10: I think that we could still get to at least $10,000 before the baby gets here.
9: Okay. What's your household income?
10: 105.
9: All right. And are you planning on going back to work after? Or are you just going to stay home?
10: I do plan to go back, yeah.
9: Okay. Cool. And what's left in 38K? What kind of debts are those?
10: I have $13,000 on my car, $9,000 in student loans, $5,500 to my dad, and the rest is credit cards.
9: Okay. Now the bigger question is: are you guys done with debt? Are you changing the behavior that got you here? Like, have you cut up the credit cards?
10: Yeah, we're absolutely done.
9: Good. Love to hear that. Well, you're on your way. I'd be focused on just making sure you and baby are healthy. And the debt will get paid. And I hope it's done. I mean, it'd be pretty cool if you guys went real crazy and got done early next year. Before that baby's first birthday.
10: That's the plan. As soon as possible. We've been doing pet sitting and staying at different houses, which we don't want to do that anymore because it's hard to be newlyweds and away from each other.
7: Sure.
10: But trying to do whatever we can to get through it.
7: Yeah, absolutely. I mean, that's the mentality that you have to have when you're attacking debt, George. You're going to feel a level of discomfort. And if you're trying to do the things that we teach and trying to keep it, you know, life is the same. Nothing really changes. I don't really feel it. You're not doing it right.
9: Yeah. You need to go hard enough that you never want to go back into debt.
7: That's right.
9: Because you sacrifice so deep.
7: Yes.
9: And for me, it was like Lean Cuisines. That was my debt-free journey food. And I would wait I'd go to Kroger. I'd wait for them to be on sale $5 for $10
7: at the time. I remember that sale.
9: $2. I was like, all right, if I can eat for $2 a meal, I mean, if you open my fridge, there was nothing in it. You open my freezer, just a stack of Lean Cuisines, 20 high.
7: All I think about is the microplastics in today's world.
9: They're going to study my body for science one day.
7: Your brain is like really made of plastic.
9: What happened to him? And so now I can't even pass by the Lean Cuisines in the grocery store.
7: Oh, it's like
9: it just brings me back. I feel a little vile.
7: Ugh.
9: Ooh, no, thank you. Not doing that again. But that's caused me to not go into debt.
7: I know, that's right. Whatever you have to do.
9: Because I'm not going back to that Lean Cuisine lifestyle.
7: Who cares? Who cares if you were in the best shape ever?
9: I'll keep my lean physique in other ways. What a great name, though.
7: Lean Cuisine.
9: You got to admit.
7: Yeah.
9: Did you have debt-free food? Now, you're a foodie, and you eat super clean. You wouldn't darken the door of a Lean Cuisine.
7: I wouldn't darken the door of a Lean Cuisine. I think for me, the biggest thing is Don't ask me about a coupon. Don't ask me to do something to get money off, right? Like, I did enough couponing that I don't want any more.
9: That's your PTSD.
7: Yeah, even you'll say, oh, you should do that app. You can save money. I'm like, no, I don't want to save money.
9: She doesn't want to hear about my promo code to get 30% off pizza.
7: None of it.

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3: News this hour from Town Hall. I'm Keith Peters in Washington. The wind-driven Sandy fire continues to burn in the hills above Simi Valley, about 30 miles northwest of Los Angeles. Ventura County Fire Department spokesman Andrew Dowd says 750 firefighters are battling the Sandy fire.
4: Firefighters were challenged initially by rapid fire growth in windy conditions. Sadly, we did have one home that we've confirmed has been destroyed. And while that is only one home, it is the home that belonged to the family that lived here for many years, and a tragic loss for that family.
3: The fire is 15% contained as of this morning. With primary elections taking place in six states Tuesday, many eyes were on a Kentucky House race.
5: I have called and conceded the race.
6: Republican Congressman Thomas Massey has criticized the Iran war, pushed for the release of the Jeffrey Epstein files, and voted against President Trump's big tax bill last year, repeatedly drawing comments like this Tuesday.
7: Thomas Massey's a terrible congressman. He's been a terrible congressman from day one.
6: And a Trump-backed primary challenger, Ed Gallerine.
8: I want to thank President Trump for his support, his endorsement, and his counsel.
6: Massey, the latest Republican lawmaker to lose after being declared disloyal by the president. I'm Ben Thomas.
3: Federal prosecutors have announced charges against former Cuban President Raul Castro in the 1996 downing of civilian planes operated by Miami-based exiles. The announcement was made Wednesday as the Trump administration escalated pressure on the socialist government. On Wall Street, the Dow up by 645 points, the NASDAQ rose 399, the S&P 500 advanced 79. More on these stories at townhall.com.
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12: The stock market bounced back after pressure eased on Wall Street from the bond market, and oil prices gave back some of their big gains. The S&P 500 climbed 1.1%, its first rise in 4 days. The index not far from the all-time high it set last week. The Dow added 1.3%, and the NASDAQ Composite rallied 1.5%. Stocks got a lift from easing yields in the bond market, which halted their recent climbs on worries about inflation. The yield on the 10-year Treasury fell back below 4.60%. The Dow gained 645 points today. The close at 50,009. The NASDAQ was also up, gaining 399 points to 26,270. The S&P 500 added 79 to 7,432. For the Wall Street Business Report, I'm John Scott.
3: News and analysis at townhall.com. The NAACP calls for a boycott of Southern college sports programs over voting rights. Correspondent Gethin Kulbaugh explains.
13: The NAACP is calling on black athletes, alumni, fans, and the general public to boycott the athletic programs of public universities in states that aim to redistrict longtime black lawmakers. If black athletes participate in the boycott, it could deplete rosters for powerhouse football and basketball programs across the Southeastern and Atlantic Coast conferences. The effort launched Tuesday comes as civil rights activists aim to apply pressure to Republican-led state legislatures through mass protests and economic boycotts. I'm Gethin Kulbaugh.
3: Dallas Mavericks president Masai Ujiri says it was a difficult decision and his alone to remove Jason Kidd as the team's coach after five seasons. Ujiri said he felt like the organization needed a clean slate. More at Town Hall.
14: Vote Paul Salisbury for Congress. At 2 in the morning, he gets calls most people never hear. He's worked in crisis. 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In emergency response.
15: In aviation.
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17: He's here. Now, broadcasting from the underground command post, deep in the bowels of a hidden bunker, somewhere under the brick and steel of a nondescript building, we've once again made contact with our leader, Mark Levin.

0: number, 877-381-3811, 877-381-3811. I'll tell you what, this guy Plattner in Maine, he is a real sick SOB. And I don't see a lot of Democrats coming out against him. I mean, sick in every respect. Our friends at the Washington Free Beacon, they've gathered additional information about him. Graham Plattner smeared the late American sniper Chris Kyle. Remember him and his great book and his wife? In a 2024 podcast interview suggesting that Kyle shot innocent civilians in Iraq to inflate his numbers. I don't think we have that audio, do we, Rich? Let's go ahead and play that.
1: I didn't know who these guys were. I left that deployment and continued on with my life, did a few more deployments, both in the Marine Corps and the Army. It wasn't until somebody told me to read Chris Kyle's book. His stories about how many people he was shooting certainly tracked with the behavior I witnessed and people I knew witnessed down at the Gov Center, which is it's relatively easy to get high numbers like that if you're a little less discriminating your fire than, say, a more professional unit would be. So that's when I kind of learned about Task Unit Bruiser, about Chris Kyle. And then it wasn't until many years later that if someone recommended like Jocko's podcast or book to me, and I put that together and was like, you've got to be kidding me. I almost felt like there was like a weird practical joke being played on me by the war, that like all these years later, I'm like having to like, people are telling me like, oh,
0: right,
1: look,
0: that's enough. You know, this guy, when you listen to him, when you listen to Joe Kent, something's not right. I'm not comparing them point for point, but something's not right with Joe Kent. Something's not right with this guy. This guy's a real sleazeball. Basically, he's saying that the late hero, Chris Kyle, he's suggesting that he shot innocent civilians to inflate his kill numbers. And as the Washington Free Beacon points out, he also bristled at the fact that Kyle and members of his platoon were described as heroes, calling it a weird practical joke. So he's trashing a real hero who's not alive anymore, Chris Kyle. You may recall him in his book, again, and his wife. And he does it, of course, after he's passed away. It's just grotesque. Now, you don't hear Democrats withdrawing from supporting him because it's power at any price. Again, to understand the Democrat Party, you just have to understand that. But there's more. More in addition to his SS, effectively SS tattoo on his chest that he had throughout his adulthood and still has. Now he's a proud communist. Plattner's deleted Reddit sparks outrage again as he appears to mock wounded soldier deserved to live. Didn't deserve to live. Democratic Maine Senate candidate Graham Plattner's deleted Reddit account has continued to cause headaches for his campaign, and a recently resurfaced post appearing to mock a U.S. soldier almost killed in combat is stirring up more controversy. So you hear what he said about the sniper. Now, this video never gets old. The Reddit account P. Hustle, which Plattner has acknowledged he owned, posted in June 2019, so he's a full-grown adult when he's doing all this, in reference to a viral video from the Helmut Karn of PFC, Ted Daniels, taken during a clash with Taliban fighters in 2012 that ended in Daniels being shot four times, earned a Purple Heart for his injuries. Dumb FMF didn't deserve to live, says Plattner. At least his stupidity and fat A wheezing are available for all future infantrymen to witness and hold in contempt. Poor marksmanship on the Taliban's part is the only reason this mouth breather made it home. He managed to make every possible blank decision possible when it comes to small unit combat. Now, why is he doing this? Okay, that's not that long ago, 6-7 years ago. The other one was 1.5 years ago. The post was deleted, but can be found at Maine Monitor's database of Plattner's deleted Reddit history. Daniel said in later interviews that he purposely moved into the open to draw fire away from other men in his unit. While he expressed embarrassment and said, tactically, it was not a sound thing to do, ultimately, I put my blank on the line for other guys. He shouldn't have to defend himself. Plattner, a U.S. Marine Corps veteran who served four combat duties in Iraq and Afghanistan, is garnering criticism over the deleted posts from a variety of sources, of course. We don't make jokes about brothers and sisters dying. That's something we don't do. That's not normal, said Adam Schwarz, a former Navy SEAL and Marine veteran running for U.S. Senate as a Republican in Minnesota. He said that about Plattner mocking a fellow soldier on social media in an open forum. Schwarz acknowledged that Marines can sometimes have a dark sense of humor and give each other a hard time about tactics when speaking privately, but said that Plattner's post was something different. We don't post about our brothers getting wounded in action. And he also took issue with Plattner's account related to law enforcement, including all police are bastards, he said. He's attacked all cops. He attacks his fellow Marines and military personnel. There's other stuff that's very grotesque that he's written about, that he's done. I mean, really grotesque. Schwarz said he believes Plattner has mental issues. I think it's very dangerous to say, hey, this is how veterans think and talk, because that's just not true. Schwarz said, I served 21 years, 9 deployments. I don't know one combat veteran who makes comments like, cops are bastards. I think he should get some help. I feel bad for him. He deserves help from his time downrange, from his PTSD and his mental health issues, but he certainly shouldn't be running for the United States Senate. No, he shouldn't be. Now, Plattner's a first-time candidate, of course. He's backed by Elizabeth Warren and Bernie Sanders. You should read the comments in context. It's very clear I'm joking, he said. No, it's not clear at all, because you weren't joking, you jerk. Other posts Plattner's been questioned about, including in a recent interview with the New York Times in 2013, which he later deleted, that people concerned about rape should not get so effed up they wind up having sex with someone they don't mean to. This guy sounds like little Adolf Fuentes. Plattner's also faced scrutiny from our recent Reddit posts, including one from 5 years ago. He described himself as a communist and a socialist. Plattner's posts have contained alleged homophobic slurs and praise for military tactics used by Hamas. The guy should not be anywhere near the Capitol building, let alone the Senate. And if he's armed, they ought to be figuring out how to deal with that, too. This guy's a nut. And yet they want him in the Senate. They got to have the power. They need the seat. They got to get rid of Susan Collins. You know what I'm going to do right now, Mr. Producer? This is going to shock everybody. Might even shock Susan Collins. This guy was a Nazi. Now he's a communist. Trashing our troops, trashing our cops. If I lived in Maine, I would vote for Susan Collins. How do you like that, Rich? Would you too? Yeah? And so I'm going to endorse Susan Collins against Plattner. That doesn't mean she stands for everything I stand for. Obviously not. And I've been here behind this microphone almost a quarter century, and I've never endorsed her. So, oh, there he goes, a rhino. No, let me tell you something. This guy has to be stopped. Stopped. There's a point at which you got to use common sense. Can you imagine this guy in the Senate? Can you imagine his votes? A guy that was a Nazi, now he's a communist. Trashing our troops. I mean, men under fire. Mocking them. Talking about stuff he did in public bathrooms. Trashing the cops. No wonder Bernie Sanders loves him. No wonder Elizabeth Warren loves him. So I'll throw a curveball to them. Nobody expected me to do what I just did, but I did it. And I will defend it. I'll be right back.
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0: Folks, if you're turning 65 or you're older, then I know you're like me and getting bombarded with Medicare spam. 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

0: You know, two Democrat congressmen who are Jewish, Moskowitz from Florida and Gosheimer, right? From Gosheimer. I'm not trying to play a game, I just can't remember. From New Jersey, they put out a statement today that was very good. This woman running in the 35th congressional district in Texas in the Democrat primary talked about putting Zionists, that is Jews, in concentration camps and worse. They said if she becomes a member, that every day they will be filing an expulsion petition. And I'm very pleased they did that. But I want to say something about some of our Jewish friends who are Democrats, particularly elected Democrats, particularly these two guys, because they seem to have some level of common sense, you know, unlike Slotnick from Michigan and that jerk from Georgia, the senator there. They're all in. They're hardcore. Left Slotkin pretends, I was CIA. She was an interpreter. I was CIA. Anyway, your party is a huge problem. It's bigger than this one primary candidate. It's much bigger. And when you play the game of, well, the Republicans do it too, you're making excuses. How many days, America, how many hours have I been behind this microphone dealing with the Jew haters, the anti-Semites, the bigots generally, who used to be in conservative media, who are podcasters, who used to be Republicans, now they're not Republicans, now God knows what they're... In other words, we try to police, if you will, privately, not with government, who it is that should be in our party and who shouldn't. This idea that we'll accept anybody is ridiculous. We're not going to accept Nazis and communists. We're not going to accept fascists. That's not why we're Republicans. That's not what we believe in. That's not why we're constitutional conservatives. So, of course, we're going to battle them. And they don't have a place in the Republican Party. They're not in the House of Representatives. They're not in the Senate as Republicans. The Democrats do. They have Tlaib and Omar. They have Bernie Sanders. They have AOC. They have others on the squad. The squad's been quite substantially expanded. They have candidates in Michigan and Maine, one that just won in New Jersey, others that are running. You have Democrats who are mayors, Paterson, New Jersey, Dearborn, New Jersey. You can go on and on and on. Dearborn, Michigan, rather. You can go on and on and on. They are welcome within the Democrat Party. They are not condemned. You've got this guy, Piker, who's a real sleazeball. And then you have Democrats running to be interviewed by him or running with him as he endorses them for their candidacy. We don't do that. You have a Massey, we push him out. You have a Marjorie traitor, gangrene, she left because she had to leave. We are much more aware of and active in confronting this, which I call woke Reich, R-E-I-C-H. Because they're not of the so-called right, the conservative right. They're more Reich. They're more neo-fascist, if you will. And we challenge them and we fight them, and our president does too. He's banished them. He's banished them by name. You don't see that with a Schumer or a Hakeem Jeffries. Sure, they'll talk about this one running in the 35th district of Texas. That's low-hanging fruitcake right there. But Schumer embraces Plattner. Schumer wants the vile Hamas-supporting Islamist who's running the Democrat primary, should he get the nomination, he wants him in the Senate. Hakeem Jeffries never says anything about the bigots in his party. As a matter of fact, in many ways, he's a bigot. So I would say to, I'll call him Josh and Moskowitz, you need to leave your party if you really want to show an objection with what's taking place. Jews or elected Democrats need to leave that party. I have no respect for Josh Shapiro. None. Who plays footsie with the worst Islamists in Philadelphia. And then he plays the game of, well, I like Israel, I just cannot stand Netanyahu. We all know that tap dance. We all know that tap dance. These people aren't just about hating Netanyahu. One day Netanyahu won't be there, but these people will still be chasing Jews and attacking Jews in America, still be burning the American flag. Think they're waiting for Netanyahu? Think Iran's been waiting on Netanyahu? They've attacked us for 47 years without having anything to do with Israel. So I'm just pointing this out, that for Josh and for Moskowitz, I salute you for what you've put out. Now, you've got to really take a principled stance here because your party has left you. Your party has left you. Reagan left the Democrat Party. He said, it's left me. Dershowitz has now left the Democrat Party. He says, it's left me. If you're really going to show some muscle, and you both come from districts where you could win Republican seats, Moskowitz may have been gerrymandered out, but Josh has a sort of a marginal district. The fact of the matter is, unless you leave the Democrat Party, which is the party of the Islamists, the Marxists, and yes, the neo-Nazis now, you're stuck. Folks, history is unfolding right before our eyes. President of the United States has delivered an incredible, consequential first year, restoring strength at our borders, rebuilding American confidence, and putting this country back on a path of common sense and constitutional principles. 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
1: We're here with our good friend John Katzmatidis, or Katz as we like to call you, John. And John owns this radio station, WABC, where I got my start, CEO of Red Apple Group. But he also owns a number of grocery stores. He's well-known throughout New York City, and he's well-liked throughout New York City. You've seen him on Fox. And I wanted to have you on, John, because it's not so easy to run a grocery store, is it? There's a lot involved in it. And the idea that the city government's going to run government-run grocery stores, would you lay this out for us, please?
2: Well, you know, I've been running grocery stores the last, 54 years. And it's not so easy. I remember you blink your eyes, and I remember how we used to work 80, 90 hours a week. And we used to go to Hunts Point Market to buy the produce and to buy specials for our customers. And what happens? And you know what's happening with Zohan Mamdani? We work, the people in the supermarkets, in the bodegas, in the poorer neighborhoods, they work 70, 80 hours a week. Mm-hmm. And what Mamdani, what the mayor wants to do is he wants to give away some products. And look, supermarkets always gave away products. You know, I remember those days, there used to be the milk wars. There used to be the egg wars. And the mayor has said that he wants to have low-cost bread, low-cost milk, low-cost whatever. But he doesn't realize it, that when the bodegas and the supermarkets that are in the surrounding area, when they lose the sales and they lose the money, it's the people themselves that lose the money. Mm-hmm. When the politicians, when the city owns the stores, you know who loses the money? The taxpayers. Mm-hmm. The politicians lose zero. Zero. They give away products. They give away eggs. They give away milk. They give away bread. But so I don't think it's going to have a big difference in the overall community. But you know, it's the people that are work in that community and provide food in that community that are

0: going to be hurt. And it's the poor people that work 80 hours a week are not going to be making a living. Mm-hmm. And as the politicians own it, guess what? It doesn't affect them. It doesn't affect them. You know, they're only going to have 5 stores. And I've met with the mayor. I've talked to him. There's going to be 1 store in every borough. And
1: all right, hold on. One store in every borough. Why is he even doing this? It's ridiculous.
0: Because I think he wants to play the violin to the people he promised it to. There's an old expression in the Greek community, "Matia dekatesera." Make sure you have 14 eyes. Now, what happens if people go in there and steal the product? You're not going to arrest them, right? So why should they pay for it? Why should they pay for it?
1: No,
0: that's fine. And it's one big mess. We love New York, and we want New York to survive. But what I've said this morning, I was on Maria Bartiromo yesterday,
1: right.
0: And one with Kilmaide, and what I said this morning is that, you know who's going to suffer? If the 2% that pay 48% of the taxes in the city, if the 2% decide to move, guess who's going to suffer? Mm-hmm. It's because that 2%, if you say I'm going to move to Florida for 186 days a year, mm-hmm. I spend $1,000 a day between breakfast, dinner, taxis, Ubers, et cetera. Who's going to get hurt? Mm-hmm. It's the middle class, the people, the drivers, the taxi cab drivers, the Uber drivers, the bus boys. My father was a bus boy. Mm-hmm. The waiters, they're going to suffer. They're the ones that are going to suffer. And if the city of New York, if the rating agencies, Moody's, S&P, if they downgrade the bonds, you know who's going to suffer? The employees. New York State has 200,000 employees. New York City has 300,000 employees. Guess what? There won't be any money to pay them.
1: Mm-hmm.
0: So it's not as easy as everybody makes it out to be. Somebody has to pay the $2.
1: Yeah. How does a guy who's 35 years old that's never done anything... I mean, your business is complex enough. Now, there's zillions of different types of businesses. I mean, he acts like he knows, just from an ideological perspective, how to run business and capitalism is bad. Tell everybody a little bit about your background. How did you become what you became?
0: Well, you know, my grandparents came to America in 1913. Both my mother's grandfather, a father, and my father's father, and then my father's two brothers came in the 1930s, and my father came in 1949. So, you know, all the immigrants that came to America, they were ready to work 70, 80 hours a week. And they worked their tail off. And what I say is, you know why there's no Greek diners left, Mark?
1: Why?
0: Because the fathers worked 80 hours a week, sent their parents their sons and their daughters to become lawyers and accountants, just like mm-hmm. the Jews. Just mm-hmm. like the Jewish community.
1: You're right.
0: They work 80 hours a week, and they sent their kids to go to, became lawyers and accountants and investment bankers. And that's why there's nobody left to run there's nobody left to run the kosher delis. There's nobody left mm-hmm. to run the Greek diners. You know, they used to be open 24 hours a day.
1: Yeah, they were great. Great.
0: But, as the world turns, mm-hmm. And it's turning. Now, what happens is, what people have to realize is that the Democratic Socialists has created actors Don't forget who Zohan's mother is. He's a big movie producer. He knows how to smile. He knows how to induce to say hello to people. Omar, our congresswoman from Minnesota. And don't forget, she was reading. No education. They are trained actors. And the same thing with AOC. Mm-hmm. And what happens is they are paid, they are trained, and they perform a task. And the money comes in. Don't forget, they go out and pick it at 7 o'clock in the morning. Where did those signs come from? Mm-hmm. Somebody pay for them. And I believe it's not necessarily the Soros of the world, and not necessarily who's the other guy in China.
1: Yeah,
0: I believe there's foreign money,
1: mm-hmm.
0: foreign government money is being funneled through them. And America is under attack, and the American people have to realize that America is under attack.
1: Mm-hmm.
0: And we have to fix that, because, you know why I'm working 77 hours a week? I say because my kids and my grandkids, I want to leave them a better world.
1: Mm-hmm.
0: And that's what I'm working. It's not about the money. It's about mm-hmm. leaving them a better world. And that's what I worry about.
1: And you're worried about the kids and grandkids. So am I. Because look how fast we've spiraled into this. This sort of Marxist, Islamist, woke, Reich, R-E-I-C-H, you know who I mean. These people, you don't even recognize our country with their doctrines, their ideologies, their attacks on the United States, their attacks on the Constitution. And New York's become ground zero for some reason, hasn't it?
0: It has become ground zero. It was the perfect storm. President Trump told me, you got to get Curtis out of the race. He says to me, he got Eric Adams out of the race. And he says, I'd rather have a Democrat, even though, Andrew Cuomo, than have a socialist or a communist. And we failed President Trump.
1: Mm-hmm.
0: Yeah. And it was a perfect storm. It was a perfect storm. And what's going to happen now? I think our U.S. attorney in New York, Jake Clayton, is excellent. Mm-hmm. And he's not waiting for the state attorney generals to put people away. If they had a violation that touches a federal crime,
1: mm-hmm.
0: Jake Clayton uses the federal forces to come in and do whatever he has to do. He's not going to do anything. And yeah. Checks and balances on from the state. Mm-hmm. I think Bruce Blakeman, I was with him last night, I think he has a good shot. If people mm-hmm. realize, people have to realize, what the heck is going on?
1: I got to bring him back.
0: You know?
1: Yeah. No, you're right.
0: You know, he has a good shot, and it is what it is. And Mark, keep yelling out there, keep talking out there, keep telling people the truth, and that's what we're doing. We're telling the people the truth, and we want to get to a point where people realize, 92% of the American people believed Walter Cronkite. Right now, nobody believes anybody.
1: That's true. Yeah. Well, I want the country to know something. So, I'm on your station because of you, right?
0: Yes, yes.
1: And well, I started out on your station.
0: You do, and get the truth out. Get the truth out. Thank you so much.
1: And you too. Thank you. You got a great lineup on this station. We'll keep fighting. And keep fighting in that city.
0: We'll
1: we're not all from New York, but we love New York.
0: We're going to challenge the BBC, Mark. We're going to go do... I've talked to the president about it. We're going to do Europe and... because
1: what does that
0: the BBC
1: mean?
0: Is not telling. Well, we're going to go into Europe and try to, because the Voice of America and the BBC does not tell the European people the truth.
1: Are we going to have to use private stations? How are you going to do that?
0: No, we're working it out right now. And, well, one of these days, you know, 5 years ago, we said we're going to sit down for dinner. We never did.
1: Are you ever in Florida? Well, we'll do this off the air. We'll do it. We'll do it. I'll make sure of it. I don't go anywhere. You know that.
0: Thank you for everything you do. Yes. Mark Levin, thank you for everything you do. And God bless you and God bless America. Let's get the truth out. Thank you so much.
1: You too, John. Take care of yourself. He's a good man. You can see how upset he is about what's going on in New York. And I don't blame him. Because it's going on in New York and Chicago and L.A. and Philadelphia and Detroit. It's going on in Boston and Pittsburgh. Kansas City and Cleveland and Cincinnati. Dallas, Plano, for crying out loud. Houston, Austin. We're in every one of these markets. It's crazy. Look at California, what's happened to California. You know, 35, 40 years ago, the Republicans owned that state. And we're doing everything we can to help. We're going to help Blakeman and Hilton and pick some of these other candidates. And I'm quite serious about Maine. Some of you may be upset. I can't control that. If you listen to my logic, I think you will agree with me. Plattner hates the military, trashes his own services that he was in, Marines and Army. Walks around not just with a Nazi tattoo on his chest, but SS Camp Guard tattoo on his chest. And he was a fully grown adult when he chose to do that. And he's trashing the American sniper, you remember him, who's now passed, basically insinuating he killed citizens to get his numbers up. How disgusting. He trashed another man who had one of the helmet cameras, who took four bullets, trashed him, mocked him. He's done things in his personal life that he used to brag about that are literally perverted, horribly disgusting. And now he claims to be a communist, which is why Bernie Sanders and Elizabeth Warren are attracted to him. And so, yes, I will support Susan Collins. I don't know her. I've never talked to her. And I don't care. And I don't care. I cannot pretend that it's okay to elect open communists and Nazis to the United States Senate. And I'm not going to sit here and just accept it. I'll be right back.
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1: 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It's rooted in trust in God who keeps his word. So we don't stay distant. 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

0: You know, every now and then you need to talk to somebody who's actually been successful in these businesses that are under attack. And you can see how stressful it is. It's terrible. Terrible. You work your whole life. You work 80, 90 hours a week. And they act like there's something wrong with you. Meanwhile, you come into the country illegally. You're pushing the destruction of America. And you deserve a freebie? No, I don't think so. In 2025, global gold demand blew past 5,000 tons. Now, is that a big deal? Yeah, it's a big deal. It hit a record. The value was $555 billion. So instead of scaring buyers away, it pulled in more interest, more buyers. Many central banks are quietly diversifying with gold. They're getting rid of, you know, the dollar and other forms of national currency. They're adding hundreds of tons to their reserves. Large institutions have poured in the second biggest inflow on record. And bar and coin demand, gold bars and coins, silver bars and coins, hit a 12-year high. A 12-year high. Meanwhile, mine supply from mines, new gold, just grew 1%. New gold can't be printed. A recent report said it plainly. Gold demand just broke a record. Supply can't keep up. Now, what's happening here, whether they're large institutions, financial institutions, or individuals, people are diversifying. They don't want all their eggs in one basket, which is where most of you have them, right? 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You might want to consider diversification with precious metals like silver and gold. 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
10: News this hour from Town Hall. I'm Keith Peters in Washington. Acting Attorney General Todd Blanche says the U.S. has indicted former Cuban President Raul Castro over the 1996 downing of civilian planes operated by Miami-based exiles.
11: As alleged in the indictment, Raul Castro and five co-defendants participated in a conspiracy that ended with Cuban military aircraft firing missiles at those civilian planes and killing four Americans.
10: The indictment was related to Castro's alleged role in the shootdown of two small planes operated by the exile group Brothers to the Rescue. Castro was Cuba's defense minister at the time. The charges include murder and destruction of an airplane. Congressman Barry Moore and former Navy SEAL Jared Hudson advanced to a runoff Wednesday for the Republican nomination for Alabama's open Senate seat.
12: Moore is a three-term congressman endorsed by President Donald Trump, and Hudson is a political newcomer. Moore said the state deserves a, quote, Trump conservative in the Senate, while Hudson has promised to be a, quote, warrior for President Trump's America's First agenda if elected. On the Democrat side, business owner Dakari Lariat and lawyer Everett West are heading to a runoff, but either of them would face an uphill climb in deep red Alabama. The Republican and Democratic runoffs will be held on June 16th. Bernie Bennett reporting.
10: Speaking at the U.S. Coast Guard Academy commencement today, President Trump says those cadets have shown unbelievable heroism and exceptional selflessness.
13: You've all been tested. You'll be tested further and probably at higher levels as your career goes on, but you've been very strongly tested, and you have what it takes.
10: On Wall Street, the Dow Jones Industrial Average up by 645 points. The NASDAQ rose 399. The S&P advanced 79. Oil dropped below $99 a barrel. 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
10: The first of three executions planned this week around the U.S. has been carried out.
15: An Arizona prisoner convicted of killing another man by throwing gasoline at him and lighting a match was put to death Wednesday. Prison officials say 63-year-old Leroy McGill was given a lethal injection for the murder of Charles Perez, who was attacked along with his girlfriend in 2002, and that process went according to plan. McGill waived his right to seek clemency. Arizona now has 108 prisoners on death row. I'm Julie Walker.
10: A federal judge has refused to postpone a trial next month for civil claims stemming from the 2024 collapse of Baltimore's Francis Scott Key Bridge. Six construction workers who have been filling potholes were killed in that bridge collapse. News and analysis at townhall.com. From Washington, I'm Keith Peters reporting. Women's flag football is on track to gain NCAA championship status before the sport makes its Olympic debut. Correspondent Gethin Kulbaugh has more.
8: The NCAA Committee on Access, Opportunity, and Impact voted Tuesday to recommend that Divisions 1, 2, and 3 add a National Collegiate Flag Football Championship as soon as the spring of 2028. It's a giant step toward NCAA championship inclusion for women's flag football. More than 100 schools have been planning to compete during the next academic year, according to the NCAA. A title game may even take place right before the sport makes its Olympic debut at the 2028 LA Games. I'm Gethin Kulbaugh.
10: Dallas Mavericks president Masai Ujiri says it was a difficult decision and his alone to remove Jason Kidd as the team's coach after five seasons. More on these stories at townhall.com.
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19: Hello, America. 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Our number, 877-381-3811, 877-381-3811. But we're going to spend a little time with Dr. Gad Saad. He's written an incredible book, Suicidal Empathy, Dying to Be Kind. And I finally finished it, Professor. That's why I waited a few weeks till I brought you on here. What a book. And I read a lot of books, a lot of books on philosophy, a lot of books by smart people. This is a really good book. And you can get it right now, ladies and gentlemen, on Amazon.com. It's on all my social platforms, Mr. Producer, Suicidal Empathy. So first of all, welcome. And if you don't mind, tell my audience a little bit about yourself.
20: Sure. Well, first, thank you so much for having me on, Mark. I've been a fan, so it's a real pleasure talking to you.
19: Likewise.
20: So I was born in... Thank you. I was born in Lebanon in the 60s. We were part of the last remaining group of dwindling Jewish community. My parents apparently were not keen on reading the writing on the wall. Much of my extended family had already left Lebanon in the 60s, but then the Civil War broke out in the mid-70s. It became rather impossible to be Jewish. So luckily, we were able to escape after the first year of the Civil War. My parents, on one of their return trips to Lebanon, because we still had business interests in Lebanon, they were kidnapped by Fatah, by Abu Nidal's group. Some bad things happened to them, but luckily, we were able to free them. And no one from my family has returned to Lebanon since 1980.
19: Mm-hmm. Yeah, we knew a gentleman from Lebanon, too, and his father, I can't give you all the names, my wife could, but she's not here, was a very famous surgeon. And tell people briefly, that civil war that took place, what was that civil war? Who was fighting whom? I know, but I want the whole country to know.
20: Well, I mean, everybody was fighting everybody else. There were a whole bunch of Christian factions. There were some, you know, of course, Islamic factions. There was the PLO that was in there fighting. But the general story is that you had some, you know, pretty nasty battles between the Falangists, the sort of the Christian militia, and several Islamic groups, including the PLO. Now, if you were Lebanese Jewish, you really had quite a bit of difficulties, because in in Lebanon, Mark, you may or may not know this, we used to carry these internal ID cards that are equivalent to a passport, but that you would show your papers, you know, if the police stopped you. And the number one most conspicuous thing that would be shown, it wasn't your height or your eye color or your weight, it was what your religion was. Because in Lebanon, as in much of the Middle East, everything is viewed through the prism of, you know, which religion you belong to. So you're a Maronite, you're a Shia, you're a Sunni. Now, if you are Jewish in Arabic, they wouldn't even call you Jewish, which in Arabic it's Yahudi. They would say Israeli, means Israelite. So if you were stopped in a roadblock, Mark, by any of the myriad of militia, and they asked you for your paperwork, well, you were going to likely end up with a bullet in your head. So it was a very, very difficult situation to be in.
19: Well, luckily you and your family have survived. And tell us, suicidal empathy. This, as I went through it, I thought, you've been given this thought for a long time, haven't you?
20: Indeed, indeed. So this book is really, if you like, part of a two-book unfolding narrative. So in my 2020 book, Parasitic Mind, I basically argued that if you wish to hijack someone's ability to engage in critical reasoning, you have to parasitize their cognitive system, their actual thought processes. But in order for me to fully hijack your ability to think, I also have to parasitize your affective system, your emotional system. If I can hijack both your cognitive and affective system, I own you. And so what suicidal empathy does is it basically argues that it's not an attack on empathy, right? Empathy is a evolutionarily relevant virtue to possess. For you and I, Mark, to have a good interaction, I need to put myself in your mind and vice versa. That's called theory of mind or cognitive empathy. So there's nothing wrong with well-calibrated empathy. The problem is, like Aristotle explained to us several thousand years ago, too little of something is not good, too much of something is not good, and that exact insight applies to empathy. If I have no empathy, I'm a psychopath. If my empathy hyperfires in the wrong situation toward the wrong targets, you end up with suicidal empathy.
19: All right, let me step back a little bit just for the audience. Empathy, virtue. There's a difference, right?
20: I mean, empathy could be construed as one of the laudable virtues. I mean, there are, you know, academic, granular, you know, debates as to what each of these are defined as. For example, early in the book, I explained that I will be using the terms compassion, empathy, and sympathy in an interchangeable manner. Now, there are very fine-tuned differences between these, but for our purposes, we could imagine that empathy is indeed a virtue.
19: Because we've had people write about, including the founders, about virtue a lot, not really about empathy. And there is a difference, I think. But I think you're right. There's an element of one and the other. Now, this issue of empathy, is that akin to being a knee-jerk liberal?
20: Well, I mean, yes, in the sense that the Democrats in general, and of course, the more progressive elements of the Democrats, define themselves as the party of empathy, right? As you know, Barack Obama was referred to colloquially as the empathizer in chief. Right. And so the fact that I point to many of these parasitic ideas coming from the left is not to argue that people could not be wrongheaded on the right, but the specific manifestation of the devastating domestic and foreign policies that we're seeing, that I argue stem from suicidal empathy, by definition come from the left, since they are the caring and compassionate ones, in quotes.
19: Is this sort of, I'm just circling around, like I went through you, but is this sort of wokeism, would we call this?
20: Well, so wokeism is the first step to becoming suicidally empathetic. And let me give a specific example. So cultural relativism is a parasitic idea that I discussed in my earlier book. So cultural relativism basically says, who are you to judge the cultural beliefs and practices of another culture? If they wish to engage in female genital mutilation of five-year-old girls, shut up, racist. Well, if I internalize that argument, then I'm rendered impotent when it comes to immigration policies. I have to accept open border policies mm-hmm. because I don't have the right to judge the cultural practices of another. So if we're going to let in hundreds of thousands and millions of people that come from societies that are perfectly incongruent with our values, I can't stop them because then that would be bigoted and non-empathetic.
0: All right, let's stop right there. That is very important. And I'm going to circle back to that in a moment because you're talking about immigration. Sure. And I want to get back to Islam and so forth and so on. But that's a very, very important point that you've raised, because what you're saying is if you give up the moral issue, if you believe it's a moral issue, then you kind of lose the cultural issue, right?
20: Exactly, right? I mean, look, people have lost the ability to proudly defend certain values and a moral code that the average three-year-old should be able to understand, right? Precisely because we have inculcated first our students, who then become our leaders, with all of this relativistic morality, right? That's why, by the way, I refer to postmodernism as the granddaddy of all parasitic ideas. Because if there is no if there's no truth with a capital T, if everything is restrained by my own personal biases, then up is down, left is right, men are women, anything goes. It's nihilistic.
0: Now, that's right. And that's a very good point. All right, so give us some examples, and you do in the book, and you do it beautifully, of suicidal empathy, real tangible examples in society today.
20: Okay, well, let me give you some of the most hallucinatory ones, but there are, as you said, many, many in the book. Okay, so a Norwegian man, a white Norwegian man, is raped by a Somali immigrant in Norway. And now, because the Scandinavians are very kind and empathetic, they don't believe in long, harsh, you know, prison sentences. After the rapist serves a few years in prison, he was going to be deported back to Mogadishu. Well, his rape victim faced an existential, you know, conundrum, because he felt so guilty that his sodomizer was not going to be able to fully flourish in Mogadishu. Well, I'm here to tell you, Mark, as an evolutionary psychologist, that our emotional system did not evolve to empathize with our rapists. So that would be one example. Let me give you a couple of others. The British authorities, as I'm sure many of your listeners know by now, turned a blind eye to the systematic industrial scale level rape of 250,000 plus white British girls, because most of the rapists were, quote, Asians, which is a euphemism for British Pakistani Muslim men, because in their broken moral calculus, it was more important to refrain from spreading Islamophobia than to protect our children. That's what suicidal empathy looks like.
0: That is so damnable, what they did there. It's so unbelievable. We're going to take a little break, and I want to come back, and I want to continue to pursue this. You're fascinating to me, so I want to do the whole hour with you, and your book is very fascinating. I want to encourage you to get it, folks, Suicidal Empathy. You can go right now to Amazon.com. They'll deliver it tomorrow or the next day or any major bookstore. It's a very hot book right now, and I can tell you why, because it's damn good. We'll be right back.
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0: 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You can get it at Amazon.com, any major bookstore. You can get it on my social sites. And I encourage you to grab a copy because it answers a lot of questions. So let me ask you this. Empathy. Is empathy sort of a cognitive thing or is it an intuitive thing? What is it?
1: Actually, there is what's called cognitive empathy and affective empathy. So what, the difference basically can be captured by the colloquialisms. I understand your pain and I feel your pain. One is cognitive, one is affective. By the way, empathy, to my earlier point, is truly an important, you know, trait to possess as long as it is well calibrated. So, for example, the way that we diagnose children as being autistic, there is no blood test, right? There is no urine test. The way you diagnose them is you give them a theory of mind test, which they fail. So, again, this book is not an attack on adaptive empathy. It is a critique of suicidal empathy, which is very different.
0: Would it be fair to call it the politicization of empathy?
1: Indeed. Although the reason why I wouldn't say it's only a political feature, because some people have been so brainwashed that they actually believe and internalize their, you know, swim in the infinity pool of suicidal empathy. So let me give you an example. I have a physical therapist who was working on my knee, and she asked me, oh, what's your latest book going to be about? This was a couple of months ago. And so I explained suicidal empathy, and she said, well, give me an example. So then I gave her the example of open border policies, and she looked at me, you know, with a lot of incredulity and said, what do you mean? You don't think that it would be nice and kind for anybody who wants to come here to Canada to be given a chance? I said, no, I don't, because life involves trade-offs. In an infinite utopia where we have infinite resources, we might be able to do it, but the reality is we can't do that. She simply couldn't understand that I would be so callous and cold-hearted. So in her case, she wasn't being political. She had fully swallowed the pill of suicidal empathy.
0: Do you think that's what Marxism taps into? Empathy?
1: 100%. As a matter of fact, I've got a whole chapter.
0: That's why I'm talking about it. Yeah.
1: Exactly. By the way, for your listening listeners, I call it "Govern Me Harder, Daddy," right?
0: Yeah.
1: Because what socialism and Marxism and communism, what they all do is they appeal, well, of course, to envy, but also to empathy, right? In their worldview, it is inherently unfair that Mark Levin might be more successful than some other poor schmuck. Therefore, we're going to come, the overlords, and create equality amongst all of us so that we can live in a kinder, more empathetic unicornia. And here, I want to quote a fantastic evolutionary biologist by the name of E.O. Wilson. He recently passed away. He was a Harvard entomologist. He studied social ants. When he was asked, Professor Wilson, what are your views on communism? He said, great idea, wrong species. Ants are communistic because they have a reproductive queen, and then all of the other worker and warrior ants are interchangeable cogs in the wheel. Human beings, though, are not ants. Some of us are taller, shorter, harder working, less harder working. So to impose a socio-political economic system that is contrary to our innate human nature is always going to fail, as it has for the past 100 years.
0: And yet all the evidence of the failure and, honestly, the inhumanity, which is massive, this still has a pull on so many people, right? What's that?
1: Because it's based on kindergarten infantile logic, right? I mean, sharing is caring is a beautiful motto when I am socializing a five-year-old to not be monopolistic over his toys. It's important to share. We are a cooperative species. But then we grow out of our infantile thinking. This is why, as you know, Mark, most people who start off being sort of bleeding heart liberals, as they get slapped by reality when 50% of their income is confiscated through taxes when they get their first paycheck, suddenly they wake up and are no longer stuck in kindergarten logic. So we all start with this silly utopia, but then reality has a way of auto-correcting our stupidity.
0: Now, the reason you talk about calibrated empathy, in other words, you sit down and you think about it cognitively, as you said, and you try and figure out if it makes sense. It doesn't make sense, so your emotions don't overtake you, right? And it seems to me the left, it's the other way around, if it's that way at all. It's mostly emotional.
1: Exactly.
0: Don't answer that yet. Don't answer that yet. We're going to take a break.
1: Oh, sorry.
0: It's okay. It's okay. We're going to take a break. I want you to come back. Take your time. We've got plenty of time. This book really, smart books fascinate me, and I like to talk about them a lot. So, and one other thing I want to ask you, too, is this. What kind of reaction are you getting from this book? Among conservatives, I think they really appreciate this, but I'm curious about the left, too. So I'm going to follow up with that when we come back, too. We're talking to Gad Saad, professor, really, really good guy. We'll be right back.

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1: In a world drowning in compromise and confusion, one ministry is still preaching the uncompromised word of God without apology. Hagee Ministries. I'm very close to the Hagee family. My family and his family are very, very, very good friends. He founded Christians United for Israel, and he does believe in the connection between Judeo and Christian. And he's been preaching about it for decades, and you can see him online, too. He's on radio. He's on television. He's fantastic. And every day they blast the full gospel across the planet for Christians and others who are interested. 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Explosive social media that's reaching the next generation where they live. Rock-solid Christian education programs. And they've got a website loaded with biblical truths, a daily e-devotional that feeds the soul of believers everywhere. And many of you say, as I've said before, Mark, you're Jewish. Why are you promoting this? I'll tell you why. Because Jews and Christians need each other. And because the Hagees feel exactly that way, and they are fantastic. This is the real thing. The real thing. Straight from Pastors John and Matt Hagee. None of it happens by accident. It takes resources. It takes you. And we must keep the work going strong. Must keep the work going strong. The next generation desperately needs to hear unfiltered, unapologetic scripture. So I'm asking you right now, go to jhm.org. That's johnhageeministries.org. /Levin. How do you like that sentence? johnhageeministries.org/LEVIN or call 855-694-9647. Whatever you can give is tax deductible. 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They have a special line for you because the other number they used was their main number and many of you were calling, so we kind of overwhelmed it. 855-694-9647. That's JHM, John Hagee Ministries, jhm.org/LEVIN, Levin. And I hope you'll make the most generous gift you can. Again, it's all tax deductible. Hagee Ministries, they really do what they say they're going to do. And they want to make sure, and we want to make sure they can keep doing it. So if you can help them out, please do. We are here with Gad Saad in his great new book, Suicidal Empathy. First of all, let me ask you this. What has been the response of the left? I mean, I can kind of predict it, but I'm curious to know the reality of it.
2: Well, it's exactly as you would expect. They've completely misconstrued the central thesis of the book. They've argued that, you know, here comes the Jewish puppeteer of Elon Musk, who's got the ear of Donald Musk. He's trying to usher a dark world where empathy is eradicated. And of course, as I mentioned at the start of our chat, Mark, I'm doing no such thing. I fully concede that empathy is astoundingly important to oil our social nature. That doesn't mean, though, that it can't misfire. So they have been very, very aggressively

0: against it. And it upsets me because your listeners are likely the ones who are going to nod their heads and say, yes, beautiful, I agree. But I'm also trying to reach the other folks who do suffer from suicidal empathy, and yet they doggedly refuse to hear the message.
1: But isn't that part of the problem? They're ideological, and they're not open to thought. And isn't that also part of the problem, as you write about, with, and you've written about it before, Islamism and the and Americanism and the two isms, that they're just incongruent.
0: Indeed. Look, by the way, you may perhaps think I'm being too harsh in saying this. I don't like when people use the ism suffix, because it. I understand the reason why people do it, because it seems somewhat less aggressive to frontally attack a religion. So if I say that I'm attacking Islamism but not Islam, then somehow I can be invited to the cool kids party. But there is no Islamism, right? Islamism is an inherent foundational feature of Islam. Most of Islam is political Islam, hence Islamism. So the idea that we should put a bunch of qualifiers, militant, radicalized, extremist, Islamism, that's a lot of words to just spell Islam.
1: Mm-hmm. I don't disagree with that. You never hear me call it radical, extreme, or something of that sort. Oh, they call themselves Islamists, do they not? The Islamists?
0: I mean, some do, but, you know, Erdogan, right, the president of Turkey, who one would argue understands Islam, himself said there is no moderate Islam, there is no radical Islam, there's just Islam. Many, many Islamic theorists have said that. Sure, some will say they're Islamists, but they're just trying to pull the wool over the gullible Westerner's eye. There's only Islam, nothing else.
1: Sounds like Marx was socialist. Said they're no good. They're like halfway communists. So,
0: right.
1: But let's get back to this issue of the incompatibility of the two. Explain that.
0: Look, let's take one example. Okay, under Sharia law, the penalty for a crime is dependent on the identity of the perpetrator and the victim. I mean, that's literally codified. So if a Jewish man kills a Muslim man, it's a very different penalty than if a Muslim man kills a Jewish man. So just that, imagine you compare that Sharia law principle to American jurisprudence, where you have Lady Justice that is blindfolded, meaning she is blind to such markers. So you couldn't come up with a ideology that is more incongruent with, you know, American foundational principles, and yet you have all sorts of idiots, both in politics and in academia, saying, no, Islam and America could be fully compatible with each other. Nothing could be further from the truth. Now, that doesn't mean, Mark, that there aren't millions of perfectly lovely Muslims, and I would know that better than most, since Arabic is my mother tongue, since I come from Lebanon. I play soccer with Muslims. I go out for restaurants with Muslims. That doesn't mean that when Islam enters a society and becomes dominant, we can't exactly predict what's going to happen, namely the end of personal liberties.
1: Mm-hmm. It's very important for people to understand. Don't we see that playing out on our streets right now and listening to these imams? I mean, I play clips of these guys, and they're endless. You know, you go to memory.org and these other places who transcribe these things and into our language. But a lot of them are here and they speak our language. And aren't they saying this?
0: Totally openly. Mark, I can walk 15 minutes from where I'm currently speaking to you from, where every Friday in the mosque, this is not a, quote, extremist mosque. It's just standard Friday prayers, where you're saying, kill the infidel, and, you know, the world will not end until every tree says there's a Jew hiding behind me. I mean, it's just the regular, everyday, canonical nonsense. So they say it openly, they're brazen about it, and yet we come up with endless, suicidally empathetic justifications for why they should be allowed to say what they say. It's insane.
1: Well, let me get to that point. Let's get to this suicide part. You're very concerned about the ability of the civil society, sort of the Lockean society, to survive, aren't you?
0: I'm infinitely afraid because, look, the reason why some of the staunchest, most vociferous defenders of the West in general and the United States in particular are immigrants, such as myself or Ayaan Hirsi Ali or Bridget Gabriel, is precisely because we have sampled from the wide buffet of societies that exist, and then we come to the United States to tell you, hey, don't presume that what you have is the default value of how societies are organized. You're an anomaly. But most Americans wake up and are born into a world where they think that's just how it always is. Mm-hmm. It isn't. And so I escaped that stuff in the 70s. I don't want to see it in Dearborn and in Paterson, New Jersey, and in Minnesota, because mm-hmm. close your eyes and open your eyes, we will live in a very different world, or certainly our children will.
1: Is it too late?
0: That's a great question. I'm going to give you an answer. I'm not trying to be coy or equivocate. I'm going to give you both. I'm going to give you a pessimistic and an optimistic answer. Let's start with the optimistic. I would say that we could be optimistic because there are a set of autocorrective interventions that we could implement to solve the problem. In other words, it's not an intractable problem with no viable solution. That's the optimistic part. Here comes the pessimistic part. I see no evidence that the West has the testicular fortitude to implement those autocorrective procedures. So I could have the cure for cancer for you, but if you refuse to take it, then you are going to die from cancer. So I pray to God that people will wake up. I'm doing my small part. Please wake up. Please don't stay silent. You have to have the ability to extrapolate into the future. You're not living today under Islamic law, but allow these patterns to fester for another 50, 100 years. You will have Dearborn everywhere.
1: It's also, though, part of the problem is the people, the disconnect between the people and the ruling class. And by that I mean you've got a lot of unelected radical left-wing judges at the lowest level. The Democrats are talking about packing the Supreme Court. They're becoming more and more reliant on this population of immigrants. They're actually supporting them for office and so forth and so on. It's kind of difficult for a society to survive, or at least to do well, when you have one big political party that seems to represent this, no?
0: 100% correct, I agree, but I would add another obstacle to the ability for us to solve the problem, and that is that the architecture of the human mind only wakes up to a problem when the monster, forgive me for saying, bites you in the behind, right?
1: Yep.
0: So take for example, many of the high-profile Jewish billionaires who suddenly woke up about the vile anti-Semitism spreading on campuses. But they only woke up, Mark, when it affected their favorite alma mater. They only woke up when their son could no longer go to his engineering class at UCLA. But while some of us stood on top of the mountain screaming for the past 25 years, they were too busy with their lives to care. That's the problem, is that most people are too busy in their, you know, little worlds to worry about the monster out there. It's far away. It won't come here. Well, I'm here to tell you it will come for you.
1: Mm-hmm. We're going to take a little break. We have one short segment left. I want to encourage you folks. I'm talking to Dr. By the way, are you still in Canada?
0: I just announced on the Joe Rogan show that I've accepted a distinguished professorship at the Declaration of Independence Center for the Study of American Freedom at the University of Mississippi.
1: Oh, so very
0: cool.
1: So
0: in the next 2 months, the SADs are coming to the U.S.
1: You get out of Canada, which is a pretty tough place these days. We get callers from Canada that tell me that it's really hell is broken loose up there if you're Jewish. We're talking to God Saad. I want you to check out his book, which is absolutely fantastic, Suicidal Empathy. You can get it on Amazon.com, any major bookstore, off our social sites, and we'll be right back.
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0: you're turning 65 or you're older, and I know you're like me and you're getting bombarded with Medicare spam, it's only going to get worse, of course. It's annoying. It's confusing. 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All right, only a few minutes left with Gad Sot. So you just learned that your book's number one on the New York Times bestseller list.
1: Yeah, indeed. Instant number one New York Times bestseller, both in nonfiction hardcover and in the combined categories. And actually, I was so happy that my family actually recorded it as my publisher called me to announce it to me.
0: Wow.
1: And I posted on social media. It's amazing.
0: Isn't that exciting? You work so damn hard on a book. You've been thinking about this book for years, and then the public embraces it. That's a good thing. It's exciting.
1: It's the greatest thing. And I love that you said this, because too few professors realize that our job is not only to publish peer-reviewed academic papers, which are going to be read by seven people. And I don't mean to denigrate academia. I love academia. But if we're doing important things, we should be able to cater to the trucker and the corrections officer and the, you know, the homemaker. So the fact that my book has been so well received brings me such joy, Mark.
0: And it has been. And the and that phrase will never be forgotten. That phrase will live with you the rest of the time, suicidal empathy. And it's a very, very important book. And the timing of the release of the book, sometimes things just work out, and it just worked out for you. You know, when I wrote my book, Liberty and Tyranny, it came out exactly when the Tea Party started. It's like, wow.
1: Right.
0: But it's very, very important, this book, Suicidal Empathy. I want to encourage you to go to Amazon.com. It could show up at your steps tomorrow. Any major bookstore, if you're like me, you're a nerd, you hang out at Barnes & Noble or wherever you go. And also... It's the kind of book you want to read and you want to talk about, because it really does make you think, but it explains a lot too. And to be honest with you, I could have spent five more hours with you. I got a lot more questions, a lot more. I think I'd be the kind of student that sits in the back row, you know, takes it all in and then asks you 50 questions. That's what I used to do in law school, you know.
1: Oh, well, it's such a pleasure talking to you, and I'm truly so honored that you gave me the opportunity. And hey, invite me anytime back, and I'll be there with bells on.
0: All right, brother. You take care of yourself, okay? It's been a pleasure.
1: Thank you.
0: Absolute
1: so much.
0: Pleasure.
1: Thank you, sir.
0: All right, you take care. Isn't that fascinating, Mr. Producer? There you go, folks. Suicidal empathy explains a lot. It really does. And, you know, there's very few authors I have on that long, or very few authors I have on twice. We had Buck Sexton on here twice because his book is a brilliant book, too. So it's not that we don't do authors, it's just that we can't do all the authors, and I like to sort of go through the book to make sure that it's something that might interest you. I know you, Mr. and Mrs. America. I know this will interest you, and he's been spending a lot of his career in Canada. There's a lot of people who listen to this program in Canada. Canada's fallen apart. They used to have some great prime ministers up in Canada. They really did. Harper was one example. There were others, too. But, you know, you got this Trudeau, now you got this Carney guy. Really two disasters, absolute disasters. And I think this suicidal empathy defines them perfectly. It really does. And I also think maybe it's a little more than suicidal empathy. I think these people are ideologically stuck. And I know what the professor would say. Well, that's the same thing. You can still be you know, suicidal empathy and be ideologically stuck. And he's right. They're ideologically stuck, and for a lot of people, there's no getting through to them. But you know what? You can't get through to everybody. If you can get through to a percentage, that's pretty good, too. All right, we've got a lot more. The Power Hour is next. Grab your copy of Suicidal Empathy, Amazon.com. We'll be back in about 5 or 6 minutes. Be right back.
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7: News this hour from Town Hall. I'm Keith Peters in Washington. National Weather Service meteorologist Richard Bond says a heat wave has been breaking records in Philadelphia and the Northeast.
1: The 98 degrees that they recorded on Tuesday was the earliest 98 degree reading for them. So, but at the same point, other stations up and down the East Coast, from D.C. up through New York and Boston, they did set daily records, but oftentimes they eclipse the record by no more than a degree or two. So there are, it has been precedent that it has been this hot before.
7: A cold front is heading through, bringing cooler temperatures and much-needed rain to the region. Parts of Virginia remain in a severe drought, however. Some deaths and illnesses in New Mexico are linked to an unknown substance.
8: New Mexico authorities say three people are dead and more than a dozen first responders are being treated for exposure to an unidentified substance after being called to a home in Albuquerque for a suspected drug overdose. New Mexico State Police say three of the four people who were found unresponsive inside the home have died. The other is being treated at a hospital. 18 first responders were exposed to the substance and began experiencing symptoms that included nausea and dizziness. All of the first responders were transported to the hospital where they are being monitored. I'm Lisa Dwyer.
7: Federal prosecutors announced criminal charges against former Cuban President Raul Castro in the 1996 downing of civilian planes flown by Miami-based exiles as the Trump administration escalated pressure on the island's socialist government. On Wall Street, the Dow up by 645 points, the S&P advanced by 79. More at townhall.com.
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